0: And if it was, what I had heard was Denoye and Simashev and our draft pick and maybe another draft pick for Larkin and that their goalie that's only played one NHL game, but everybody seems to think he's going to walk right into the NHL and be a fantastic backup goalie.
1: Okay, so Kevin, he brings that up. I'll ask you this. They already have Michael Hrabal in the wings here for the Mammoth. Jay, and you came on with DJ and PK earlier this week and talked about the need for a goalkeeper. I guess, Kevin, how would that affect the development of Hrabal? Would this be a stopgap measure? What do you make of that?
2: I would think that you need as many good goalies in your system as possible.
1: Fair.
2: And you, if you've got three or four, you want them all to be good and you want competition.
1: Okay.
2: Because Bear looks really, really good when the goaltender plays well.
1: Shocking.
2: And Bear doesn't look as good when the goaltender doesn't play as well.
1: Yeah.
2: And that's as simple as you can say it. Goaltending prospects, you can never have enough.
1: Yeah.
2: So,
0: but that's one of the things we were talking about, too, is the thing about Hrabal is he's played three American League games.
1: Yeah.
0: Right? He
1: got signed on that entry-level deal after the college season wrapped up, and then he went down to Tucson, and he barely played.
0: Yeah, I mean, they were in the playoffs. He was getting in some games. It was three or five games. I should have looked it up. I was looking at all the draft picks. I wasn't looking at who
2: it's five.
0: It's five games.
1: Five, okay.
0: And three, one, and one. In those five games, he did amazing. He's already up for save of the year in the AHL, which is crazy.
1: Yeah.
0: But he's a phenomenal goalie. But like we were just talking about, goalies take time to develop. This kid needs a year. Not everybody's Marc-Andre Fleury and can get drafted and play immediately and have a huge impact on your team. It takes some time. It takes mental. One of the other things I didn't talk about, I talked about having to fix all the little pieces of your game. A real big part of being a goalie is being mentally stable. And that takes a lot of abuse and then recovery from the abuse. Like, you have to have good games and you have to have bad games and you have to learn from both of those. You have to learn how to win. You have to learn how to lose. You have to learn how, you know, to be in a 5-0 game and a 1-1 game or a 1-0 game.
1: Yeah.
0: And it takes time to do it at those levels and to get that acceptance. It's almost, I think that's the word that I would come up with for me was acceptance. Is that finally I could figure out, like, that one was my fault. I should have had that, or that one was not my fault. Because at first, everything that goes past you feels like your fault. And that's a hard way to play the game. And that's not, it's not healthy. You have to understand the whole balance of everything. And, you know, even just, you still get, goalies are all still super competitive, and they wanted everyone. But when you get to that point where you're mature and you're like, okay, that wasn't all on me. Maybe I could have had it, but it wasn't all on me. And I'm not going to freak out. I'm going to be balanced. I'm going to be just a solid rock back there.
2: Remember, they drafted a goalie last year, the Mammoth, Ivan Takarenko, who's an 07 kid. He's 6'3". He's Russian. He's going to go back for his third year in the MHL, which is the equivalent of the American Hockey League under the KHL in Russia.
0: Okay. Yeah.
2: So he's playing against men. He plays for UFA, which is a terrific program. He's already played 70 games.
0: Yeah, and he was here last year for camp and during the regular season. He looked decent. He looked really good. Honestly, I thought the best goalie that was in the system last year, Hrabal was obviously amazing, but I thought Matt Valalta was the most solid, and it seemed like the people that were playing in front of him felt the best out of all the prospects.
1: We got another pick in the Seattle Kraken. I believe it was 8th overall selection, taking Chase Reed, defenseman, 18 years old. And a lot of these guys are all kind of the same age range, between 18, 19, in some cases maybe as high as 20 years old for the most part.
2: Not even. You're allowed 3 years once you're draft eligible. Okay. So the cutoff date is the 15th of September is your last day of being eligible for the draft. So if you're September 16th, you go to the following year. The kid from Midway, Schaefer Carroll, late month.
1: So he's one of those guys.
2: He'll be next year, right, okay, even though he's an 08.
0: So he kind of gets an extra year to cook.
2: Yes.
1: Okay. So it kind of depends on where your birthday falls in that respect.
2: Chase Reed's going to Michigan State. He's an American kid that went and played Canadian junior hockey, and he is a big, strong kid. He averaged 26 minutes a game this year, and 6'2", a couple hundred pounds. He had a lot of points, and he played for the USA in the World Juniors. And so he goes to Seattle.
1: Yeah, the Kraken are an interesting case because they have been one of those teams that's kind of been rumored to be considering making some moves and whatnot.
0: Well, they tried.
1: Okay, the Jason Robertson deal last night.
0: Yeah.
1: Reportedly wouldn't go for, it was
0: $15 million AAV, for 8 years.
2: In a state that has no state income tax.
0: So that's a
1: which
0: huge.
1: Is changing, by the way, apparently. I heard that was changing. So I know that the Washington, they've had a little bit of a kerfuffle with the Seattle NFL. The Seattle Seahawks apparently are considering all kinds of things with regards to they may be changing that tax.
0: Okay.
1: Law. Anyways. All right. We got Cole Bagley, who's our Utah Mammoth insider for KSLSports.com, joining us. He is up at the Mammoth Ice Center covering everything tonight. Cole, thanks for carving out some time for us. How are you, sir?
3: Good. How are you guys doing?
1: Doing fantastic. Well, let's get it out of the way. Your reaction to the J.J. Paterka deal?
3: Yeah, it was time to move on. Just unfortunately kind of a failed experiment. I think there was, there were a lot of expectations, right? They went out and made a move last summer and tried to bring in somebody that they thought could, be paired with Cooley and Gunther, and she never really turned out. And then eventually, you got into later on in the season, he dropped into the bottom six. And then in the playoffs, he's eventually getting, benched and not playing when you need all of your players to be at their very best. He just wasn't. And yeah, just overall wasn't a good fit, and I think they got some good value and assets that they could use, to potentially pursue other deals.
0: Yeah, it is sad. It gives you a little bit of hope, and it kind of goes to the whole thing of when they, they re-ups Bear and at Forsyth, and you're like, okay, they like the things they're doing, and to Kevin's credit, the thing he keeps saying is, hey, it didn't work. We're not going to keep trying to make it work. Let's move on. So, in that same breath, do we expect to see another move? Because
1: this being a precursor.
0: Yeah, because there was another player that we signed to a 3-year deal that wasn't really working out at all. And Tanev, like, do they dump Tanev? And if they try, is anybody interested after the year he just had? That's the hard part, right?
3: Yeah, I think that's a big difficulty, right? I mean, J.J. Paterka is an easier player to move. He's young. He still had a decent year in terms of production, and I think it probably just came more down to fit. And Boston is a place and a team that thinks that they can get him back up to his standard of production in terms of offense. The way that I look at this is, the Mammoth don't need more picks. They don't need more first round picks, right? I mean, they've reached a point in their rebuilding process where they're starting to emerge from that. They hit on Cooley and Gunther. They've got two franchise guys that they drafted themselves. We'll see, how many more of these prospects are ready to go this season between Daniil Boudt and Dmitry Simashev, TJ Yimla, Caleb Denoyer, Cole Baudouin. How many of those guys are going to end up making the roster? So for Utah, I look at this and it just kind of feels like a precursor to something else with, adding more assets, and tools for them to go out and make moves.
2: I would agree. I think they can add players now, not necessarily more picks. I think the picks are a means to an end. There's something else coming down the road, and I think if Bill sees something available at pick 9, 10, 11, he'll pull the trigger. He did that with Cole Baudouin the first year.
1: He moved up.
2: He moved up out of this into the late first round, 23 or 4.
1: Somewhere in that
2: and
1: realm,
2: took a kid that was there that they really valued. And look, he had a terrific year in Barrie this year. He was the captain of the team.
0: And the Canadians wanted him. Montreal was that was their guy.
2: Yeah, I think that he ends up obviously starting the year in Tucson and let him develop.
1: Yeah. So, Cole, when it comes to the way that Bill operates, you and I, we've talked a lot about this. He's always going to sniff around and hunt for deals. See, that's his nature. The question is, how trigger happy is he? And I guess I'll get your thought on that. Like, do you feel like he's ready to make moves?
3: I think it's very dependent on what's available. When I look at players that are asking for trades, you look at a guy like Brady Tkachuk. Sure. That one obviously, 26 years old. But then you look at some of the other names. You look at a guy like Dylan Larkin. You look at potentially Zach Werenski. What's the situation with Jason Robertson, right? So, and could Robert Thomas become available? There was a lot of talk about him being somebody the Mammoth were interested in at the trade deadline. Then supposedly they shut things down, but it's kind of hard to get a read on what St. Louis is doing exactly. So I think it's really dependent on you know, what types of players are seeking trades and new destinations. You know, I think that Bill is going to continue to stick to his slow and steady race. His slow and steady process is going to win the race, right? He's not trying to jump any steps. He's not trying to make a leap when, you know, the process that they've stuck to, you know, since the start of the rebuild has worked, right? They've seen steady progression every single year. They've increased their point totals. They've made the playoffs. They looked good in the playoffs. They didn't look like, oh, that we just so happened to get hot at the right time. No, they look like they belong and they can build off that. So, yeah, as you said, you know, Bill is a guy that's always going to look for, you know, he's always going to call in and engage and try to get an idea of what, you know, what teams are looking for. But I think whether or not he pulls the trigger is dependent on what does he have to give up and does that player match Utah's timeline.
0: I wake up every day and try to find ways to make this team better. That's what he says at every press conference.
1: He does.
0: And that's one of the things. St. Louis did come out today and say Robert Thomas off the table. Like he's staying. Not that means anything, but that's what they said today.
4: Posturing.
0: So yeah.
4: That's what they call posturing.
0: He's off the table unless the offer's really good.
2: So Vigo Bork goes to
4: Bork going? Just went. He went to the Winnipeg Jets. Yeah. That was the eighth overall selection. Now, Cole, I also wanted to ask you in terms of as the Mammoth go about building this roster. They obviously have been very judicious with, you already mentioned a bunch of the young prospects that are in the pool. And I, considering people crow all the time about TJ Ginla, Cole Beaudoin, like all these guys, I think the Mammoth are going to be hard pressed to say, hey, you can have some of those guys. They'd rather just deal with the draft pick side of things, I would imagine. Is that right?
3: Yeah. I mean, if I had to guess which players are probably untouchable, it's probably Denoyer and Ginla. You know, I think Beaudoin is very good. Danil Boot's very good. Dmitry Semyshev is very good. But I think for the right price, for the right player, if the right deal came along, I don't know that they would necessarily say no on those. But, you know, reports had indicated that when St. Louis was interested in moving Robert Thomas, St. Louis supposedly wanted one of either Ginla or Denoyer, and Utah was not willing to move off those players.
4: Okay, fair enough. All right, Cole. Well, we will check in with you a little bit later. We are awaiting the 19th overall selection, where Utah is currently slated to select a player in that slot. But hey, things happen. But I will also add this, Cole. I'll get you a quick thought on this. I appreciate the fact that the NHL is not afraid to announce trades right during the draft. I get sick of the NBA having guys walk out wearing hats that you know that they're never actually going to play for that team because they force them.
0: Oh, really?
4: Yeah.
2: Hockey gets it right.
0: Yeah.
3: Hockey does a lot of things right. They do a lot of things better. And we'll, as long as the audience understands that, we're in a good spot.
4: Yeah. All right, Cole, thanks. We'll check in with you a little bit later on, all right?
3: All right, thanks, boys.
0: Are we going to break?
4: We can hit a break.
0: Well, I'm just surprised that Wyatt Colin hasn't been drafted yet. Another kid with a pedigree, another kid that, unless I missed something and he already went, I had him going top six.
2: Vigo Bork, he dropped a little bit. He's like a Braden Point. He's very good. He's already played a year in the SHL.
0: Yeah.
2: He had like a point and a half a game at the World Juniors. He's played, you know.
4: Gardens? Is that the?
2: Yes.
4: Okay.
2: Yeah. And he had 15 points in 42 games there this year. He plays on the U-20 team. He played in the World Championships.
4: Okay, so he's got a ton of experience.
2: No, this kid, he could potentially, he could see some time in the NHL this year. He's only 5'9". If he was 5 inches bigger, 4 inches bigger, he'd be a top pick in the draft, or top three. He's really good.
0: Sharks are picking again right now, and they could end up with somebody else that could make the roster this year.
2: Yeah, like if they maybe not. D, defenseman.
0: You think?
2: Well, they need D. Well, I don't know.
4: And I'm with Ben on this because I know Ben asked this question earlier. Why does it always feel like the Sharks are always at the top of the draft?
0: They've done it. I mean, this is how everybody
2: sooner or later we're going to be saying why are they at the top of the league?
4: I know.
2: Utah, San Jose, and Anaheim are the future of the West.
4: Look, it feels like it. Yeah.
0: Look back over the last 10 years and look who was drafted multiple times in the first round. It was Arizona.
2: That's right.
4: Yeah.
0: And we're reaping the benefits of that.
4: As I say, right now, considering we're looking at prospects pool-wise, the players that are already on this Mammoth roster, it's like, the crap they waded through in Arizona has paid off in spades.
0: That sucks for those fans. They went through so much for 30 years. I mean, they had some good years, but 30 years, and then we get the team, and it's just been awesome.
2: Yeah.
0: Like, I don't know why they're complaining. We just win, and we have all these great kids and all this talent.
2: Gustafson to that's just a
0: to Sharks.
2: That's my guess.
0: Oh, I thought you said it. All right.
4: Yeah. We said the pick is in, so they're walking.
2: Malte right Gustafson.
4: All right, let's see what we got. We'll keep you updated on that. It looks like Gary Bettman's making the announcement right now. The other thing about this is you're talking about the future of the West here, Kevin, is that it's really dependent on who you take and their development as they go through that. But you're right. These three franchises, Utah, San Jose, and Anaheim, seem to have hit on their
2: a lot of home runs.
4: Yeah.
2: We're not hitting singles here with these three teams.
4: Yeah, so, all right, we had another selection.
0: How much fun was that last year, though, by the way, to see Bennett Seneca, when he got drafted, just be completely surprised that he went third overall?
2: Yeah, he was pretty good this year.
0: He was like, whoa, and yeah, he was.
2: 40-something goals?
0: Yeah, he was amazing. Yeah. And he didn't think he was going third overall.
2: Well, he was projected like 15th.
0: Yeah. Well, somebody knew something.
4: Oh, Keaton Verhoff.
2: Oh, they took the kid from
4: out of North Dakota.
2: North Dakota.
0: Can't go wrong. Can't go wrong with the Sioux, whatever they're called these days.
4: I don't remember what are they now.
2: But they did take a defenseman though.
0: Yeah, okay. I'll never call them that.
4: Say that one more time, Kevin. Sorry.
2: They did go big defenseman. Yeah.
4: So you called position. You just player, obviously.
2: Wrong guy.
4: All right. We will hit a break here. We will come back. Obviously, the big news, the Utah Mammoth engineering a trade to send J.J. Paterka to the Boston Bruins for a 2 first-round picks. They do have protections on them. But we'll have more on that. We'll also talk about Pavel Dorofeev as well. He is headed to the New York Rangers. Big move for Las Vegas. You already talked to Kevin. When I was driving in, you were talking about the fact that Vegas, they're notorious for this. They move off of guys before they, in some people's minds,
2: I would have kept Dorofeev and got rid of Anderson. I think they'll re-sign Anderson
4: now. You would have kind of flipped the two. Okay. Well, we'll come back. We'll talk about that. We'll keep you updated on the other picks coming in. Close to rounding out the top 10. Utah Mammoth will be on the clock at pick 19. More in a moment. 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
4: 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Shreyas Lada, Jazz, making the number two pick and drafting Darren Peterson. As somebody who's known him for a couple of years, tell us a little bit about what he's all about.
5: 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Big Kobe guy. Big movie guy. Loves watching movies. 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Honestly, I think really good basketball fit, but also just good market fit. I think Darren needs to be at a place where the focus should be solely on basketball and not everything else that I kind of think surrounded his lone season at Kansas.
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0: 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I'm Jay Catch, joined by Kevin McCloskey and Jay Stevens. We got a pick coming in literally moments ago. Wyatt Cullen to the Nashville Predators.
1: Yeah, great pick. That's, again, pedigree. And you're seeing it. I mean, the Kachucks are in there. You're seeing a lot of guys that had dads that played in the NHL. I saw a thing. It's like 47 players that played last season are sons of an former NHL player.
0: They have, it's in the blood.
1: Yeah.
0: Okay.
1: And there's definitely something to that. I don't know if it's just if it's 100% genetics or if it's the fact that you grew up with somebody that really knew the game and, you know, to get to the NHL, the practices, the coaching, all that sure. stuff you've done, and then to be in the NHL, it just hounds it in even more and you just get, you have access to knowledge that nobody else really knows about.
0: Well, and you have, I guess, you have people who have walked the walk. Like, you just look, you're like, hey, dad did that. Like, you have an idea about what it takes, and they can kind of walk you through, okay, here are the steps you're going to need to follow if you want to follow in my footsteps. I think with Utah Mammoth, you all know about Jerome Iginla, and obviously Teej's son.
1: Yeah, exactly.
0: Jerome's an NHL Hall of Famer. He's one of the all-timers.
1: And I don't know if I mentioned it or not, but Doan.
0: Oh, yeah.
1: I've been hounding on that. You know, the whole first hour.
0: Family, sure. Admit, Shane and Josh.
2: Yeah. Seth Jones is pretty good for Florida.
1: Exactly.
2: Sure. His dad played in the NBA.
1: I was going to say, but his dad was a basketball player.
0: That's the thing. We have some crossover stuff and whatnot, to use the example. So Alex Freeman, who plays for the U.S. men's national team in soccer, his dad's Antonio Freeman of the Green Bay Packers.
1: Yeah.
2: Yes.
0: So, you know what? It may cross over sports, but the genetics obviously play a role in all of this.
1: Yeah. and we were talking about before with... I can't remember who we were talking. We're talking about just with the genetics and all the stuff that's been happening. And Manny Malhotra's kid gets drafted. And
0: who did you say he's related to? It was
1: Steve Nash, the basketball player.
0: Steve Nash.
1: And then they had another brother. Steve Nash's brother was a professional soccer player.
0: Okay.
1: So the three of them, even the mom, was a professional athlete.
0: Jeez.
1: So and then Manny Malhotra marries into that family, uh-huh. and now they have a kid that's a top five draft pick. So just phenomenal to see the kind of genetics.
2: Cullen's claim to fame for the moment is in the last 2 years he's grown 8 inches and put on 60 pounds.
0: Hold on, what? Say that one more time.
2: 8 inches and 60 pounds.
0: What did they list him at?
2: 6'1".
1: Oh.
0: He went from 5'5"?
2: 4'4".
0: And he's gained 60 pounds?
2: And he's gained 60 pounds.
0: That's like NBA stuff, because you hear this in the NBA every so often. Anthony Davis, for example, plays for the Washington Wizards. He was famously a point guard all through his junior high, most of his high school years. And then, I believe it was between his junior and senior year, Anthony Davis went from like 6'3" to the 7-footer he is today. Jeez. In like one summer.
1: That's some stretch marks.
0: That's what we're talking about. Like, this is like...
2: Yeah, no, it's nuts. I know...
1: Stretch marks and pain management, man. That's some
2: new coaching staff
1: pains.
2: At the Gophers, and Corey Leyland, who's one their lead assistant guy, is a really good friend of mine. They're really excited to get this kid coming to the Gophers next year. So he's leaving the National Development Program, aged out of that. He's going to go play for the Gophers, and then he'll move on to, he'll probably be 1 or 2 and done, I would think. He's still got some growing to do, I think.
1: Another 8 inches?
0: I was going to say, if he's going to keep 8 inches and 60 pounds, that would say, are the growth plates still open? Like,
2: good question.
1: And the Mammoth would draft him. They love 6'7".
0: They do.
1: I was just going to ask, now that we're breaking it down, we've kind of gotten, I'm wondering if you have an idea, or do you want to venture to guess or change your guess off what you've been seeing so far on who the Mammoth are going to pick at 19?
0: So on DJ and PK, we had you on, we had Stephen Ellis on from Daily Faceoff, and just kind of paying attention to stuff. I thought Novotny was the guy that I thought coming into tonight they would go after. He is still on the board here, but he's moving up very quickly on like the best available. We are still 9 picks away, so.
1: Yeah.
0: That's who I kind of had tabbed, and I'm going to stick with it for the time being.
1: Okay.
2: Or do they make a trade?
1: I still say that.
0: Well, we already had the Paterka deal, which we feel like is a precursor.
1: I think it's just more that's more of a dowry to give. Like, this is, give us a good player, we're going to give you this dowry of draft picks in the next 3 years, but we want a really good player in return, like a Dylan Larkin.
0: I was going to say, is Larkin that guy? Because
1: Larkin's going to cost the Mammoth a lot, but Larkin is one of the best players in the league.
0: I was going to say.
1: He's 29 years old.
2: That's Connor Hellebuck.
0: Who is also apparently on the market, and I did see mention of him today being a team that Utah could look at.
1: So He also has a no trade. He also, Winnipeg today, Kevin Cheveldayoff, who I've known for a long time, former Utah Grizzly,
0: okay,
1: who's the GM of the Winnipeg Jets, mm-hmm, said, well, he kind of avoided it, but he's like, yeah, he's not looking, Hellebuck's not looking to be traded. That doesn't mean we're not, like,
0: yeah, we're not looking,
1: like,
0: at
1: the,
0: it,
1: the door's open, but yeah, it's, he didn't say that
0: it doesn't mean
1: Hellebuck
0: that,
1: came.
0: Yeah, yeah.
1: And I learned this last year. There were a couple times where rumors would get started, and you would see it get posted somewhere about the Utah Mammoth are looking for this, and they're trading this or whatever, and it was just malarkey. It was, there was no truth to it at all. It's some guy like me with a podcast that just, that happens to have enough followers to start a little snowball,
3: throwing stuff against the wall and,
1: yeah,
3: see what sticks. Yeah,
1: yeah.
3: Okay.
1: Stuff like that happens.
2: Hellebuck's 33. He's got 8 years.
0: He still has 8 years to go.
2: And 8.5.
0: Okay.
2: He's, yeah, he's on under contract, so he's 30. I'm sorry, five more years.
0: Five more years.
1: So five more years of $8 million, and you're paying
2: eight and a half.
1: You're not, that's not a two goalie tandem. Like, unless you're going to get rid of Veggie.
2: I don't think they're getting rid of Veggie.
1: I don't either.
2: How about Bobrovsky?
1: So Bobrovsky's going to, Bobrovsky's,
0: he's 38, already, if I'm not mistaken,
1: and he's asking for a lot of money and a long contract. So Florida's got some decisions to make with Bob.
2: No, he's a free agent.
1: Well, I know. Yeah. So, but he's told Florida what he wants, and he wants to stay there. And basically what he said is, I brought you two cups, reward me.
0: Fair enough.
2: Well, how about he could win a couple more?
1: He could.
0: Another pick just coming in, St. Louis Blues, Tynan Lawrence out of BU, Boston University. So
2: he's a kid I thought that it could fall to 19.
1: So really?
2: He was rated 16th on Elite Prospects. He actually moved up a little bit.
0: Okay, so, and Kevin, I've been meaning to ask you this. We talked about this off-air before I joined you guys. And by the way, we are live here at JCW's in American Forks. So if you're looking for something and you want to come hang out with us, please do so.
1: We should do more broadcasts from here.
2: Oh, listen, the ribeye sandwich.
1: The food is amazing.
0: Yes.
2: Terrific.
0: Let's put it this way. I did a lot of BYU pre- and post-game shows from this location and other JCW's locations.
1: Oh.
0: Love this joint.
1: There's one. I'm going to, sorry to throw your train of thought, but there's one right next to my gym
0: at
1: South Salt Lake. So I'll go burn all my calories and then stop at but I don't tell my wife that I stop at JCW's on the way home. I park, throw the stuff away, go in, and like, oh, yeah, the gym was great.
0: It was great.
1: Why do you smell like cheese fries?
0: Don't worry about
2: that's
0: it.
2: That's right.
0: So, yeah, Kevin, you and I were talking this off air before I joined you guys about the rise of the NCAA in terms of, because we're seeing a little bit of a run here on guys coming out of the college ranks versus the junior ranks.
2: Or going in.
0: Well, sure, they're going to be going to college, but can you explain exactly what's happened here? What has changed the dynamic where the NCAA has become a bigger force when it comes to NHL and the draft?
2: So up until 2 years ago, you couldn't play major junior hockey, which I have no reason why, because they said it was professional, which was a bunch of bull feathers. Okay, in my opinion.
0: Yeah.
2: And that's changed now. So they could take players from the CHL. They can take European players, which they could in the past, but they come out of pro hockey now. And it's basically, it's wide open. In June of 22, the NCAA was deemed professional. Mm-hmm. The NIL came to pass. And so now you're seeing kids. And a big announcement coming this week or early next week is that, and it's driven by the NFL and football. So it has hockey, as I tell Jay all the time, is collateral damage, as are other Olympic sports. When you graduate high school or turn 19 years old, you're going to have 5 years to complete your college career.
0: 5 for 5 rules, what they're calling it.
2: Yes. Okay. And that hurts hockey because there is really no high school hockey. Minnesota is the only state that has hockey.
0: That's
2: So kids all go play junior hockey after that. So then they come out at 20 and go to school. Well, that's going to start to change now. So you're going to see kids now leave. Instead of making $100 a week playing junior hockey or $150 a week, they're going to go get, you know, like Michigan Tech's giving every kid on the team $35,000.
0: Really?
2: Plus an education.
0: Okay.
2: And that's Michigan Tech.
0: Yeah.
2: So 30. If you're playing in Swift Current,
0: this is not Michigan. It's Michigan.
2: Michigan Tech.
0: Yeah, I see. This is not the Wolverines.
2: No. It's the Huskies.
0: Yeah, I know. Yeah, but
2: kid makes $35,000, gets his education. He's going to play college hockey.
0: Absolutely.
2: If he's good enough.
0: Yeah.
2: So And then the byproduct is that now the CHL teams are taking players from the USHL, which is our best junior league, and then it just goes right on down the. I know you talked to Sean Wilmert about Ogden in the NA the other day, and you know that league's not what it once was, and nor is the USHL, and nor is the BCHL because of it's the chain reaction all the way down the line. So it's unfortunate. It's the way it's going to be. It's the new paradigm, and everyone's going to have to adapt.
1: And every year, I think it's going to be different than it was the year before, as it keeps shuffling. Like this upcoming year will be interesting to see what it is, and then I think people are going to make adapt. Like they're going to make it adapt somehow, and those leagues will change again. Like, because the money's going to keep coming, the players are going to keep trying to figure out more, the agents are going to figure out more, the guys that get paid to just sit around and figure this stuff out are going to keep changing it until something really settles down. I think we're looking at, I think college football is going through the same thing. I think it's going to be four or five years.
0: All of college athletics is going through this right now.
2: Because two to three years, and it'll be because this 5-for-5 thing will have settled out. If you just graduated from high school and you're a hockey player, your clock starts now.
0: Yeah, correct. And this rule, by the way, it is going to allow any athlete, and this goes across all college sports, by the way, is football, everywhere across the board, is you get a pick now. Either you can stay on your current clock in terms of if you're like a junior, you could say I have two more years. But when it goes into effect, you could be a junior, a true junior, and have an extra year. You do two more years.
2: You can't. Because they're starting it when you enter high school.
0: But that's with the 2027 class. The current college athletes are going to be able to elect to take extra years if they want. But to your point, starting next year, you have 5 years. And if you play five seasons, great. If you don't,
2: you're going to have eighth graders taking gap years.
1: New Jersey just took Alexander Command. I don't have him on my sheet.
2: That's the kid I was telling you about.
1: Oh, okay.
2: So he moved up.
0: Out of Sweden?
2: Yep.
0: Is it Orebro?
2: Yeah, he played. Hold on. I have a bunch of notes
0: this is
2: on
0: why
2: that
0: I have,
2: kid.
0: This is why Kevin's the best. He's got all this.
1: He still has paper.
0: That's the best part about this.
2: It's Cumand.
0: Okay.
2: Cumand. He's a center. He's 6'1. He's really smart, and he's tough as nails. He likes the physical game. He's only played six games in the SHL, but he's out of Orebro, which is the same program Leo Carlson came out of.
0: Okay.
2: So who's pretty good for the Ducks.
0: I was going to say, pretty decent player there.
2: Yeah. So anyway, he's a kid that I would have liked to have seen the Mammoth have a crack at if they haven't traded their picks.
1: Yeah.

0: Okay, that's kind of been the debate. And I think...
1: Yeah.
0: Because here's the thing. The cap is going up exponentially right now for the NHL. Much like with the NFL's... You talk about collateral damage. The NFL's cap has just taken off. The NHL's is also doing that same thing.
1: I agree.
0: And the point, and I think it was Carter Hutton, who I was hearing, he does Daily Faceoff. He's one of the podcasts I listen to all the time. He's a former NHL goalkeeper, and he's like, you know what? I think we need to adjust our expectations and realize that a $12 to $15 million AAV is going to become more the norm in very short order.
1: Yeah.
2: I don't think Kirill Kaprizov is worth $17.
0: Well, and that's
2: and what, that's my opinion.
1: Yeah.
2: But they,
1: that's
2: you know,
1: so
2: some,
1: much of your
0: he's,
1: cap,
0: the top, but... he's the top earner right now in the NHL, if I'm not
2: he
0: mistaken.
2: Is, yeah. And he's not and the best player.
0: And he's at $17 AAV right now. So
2: year one coming up.
0: Yeah.
2: So
1: it's Swayman's right behind that, right?
0: I think so, but that's the thing is, I think there's been this, because the cap was so stagnant for quite a while in the NHL. It went up a little bit, but it's now going up.
2: We like steady.
0: But it's no longer steady. It is, it's going on, like the parabola is starting to really take off, and that's, I think, the adjustment that a lot of people are having to make here, is the AAV is, 8 to 8.5, used to think that was quite a bit.
1: Yeah.
0: Well, it's going to be 12, 5, 13, 14, which is, you know, the
1: 5 years ago, $5 million was a lot for a player.
0: Fair, yeah.
1: It's crazy. I mean, you've got Keller making,
2: Radish from Tampa?
1: Yeah.
2: He's never made $1 million in his life. He's never had more than 6 goals in his life. He's 30. He's only played 3 years in the NHL. And Victor Hedman gets hurt. He gets on the power play, has a rock star year of 22 goals and like 40 assists. He got 8.5 times 8 from Toronto.
1: Yeah.
2: He's never made $1 million in his life. He's 30. He's only been in the league for 3 years. So,
1: moving Paterka does open up $7.5 million.
0: Correct.
1: So you're at 21 million cap space right now.
0: So you can absorb some things into
1: You can't absorb. Like 15 million.
0: That would take quite a bit.
1: For 8 years for. Yeah. Robertson, I don't know.
0: The thing about the Robertson one for me is the fact that it has been mentioned by multiple people since yesterday, and it's coming from all over the place, makes me think that it's more people saying, "Who? What teams could do that? Oh, the Mammoth could do that."
1: Yeah,
0: but versus actually being more of it's actually rooted in reality.
1: For the last 3 years, every time a player, any player, has come up. No. Hellebuck, everybody, right?
0: Utah.
1: Yeah.
0: Utah.
1: They're going to Utah because Utah has money and Ryan Smith will pay.
0: Yeah.
1: But it hasn't really been that way. I mean, yeah, Ryan Smith will pay. The Mammoth will pay. They're willing to spend to win, but they're not dumb with the money. Yeah. They're not just grabbing anybody. Correct. Bill's been very stern about it. He's got this steady plan, and you've got kids coming in to take roster spots this year at $900,000. That'll be at $900,000 for 1 or 2 or 3 more years, and then they're going to be $5 million, $7
0: million. Yeah.
1: So to lock up somebody, I don't know. I guess it depends on who you give up for them, too.
0: Well, that okay. Think about this. I vividly remember when the Paterka deal went down, I'm like, okay, that was I thought that the Mammoth won that trade. But I think now, considering they have now moved on from him, Josh Doan did what he did in Buffalo. Don't you say Buffalo actually
1: 100%
0: won that?
2: You got Doan and Kesselring for 2 first-round picks.
1: It depends. Yeah.
2: That's what you got.
1: Yeah.
2: So
1: you gave up one of your protected picks to get a protected pick back. And if it would have been this year and it wasn't 1 or 2, the rest of the draft class is okay, but it's not groundbreaking.
0: Sure.
1: Right? So I thought it's just bad all the way around. I am impressed that they got rid of him that quick and that they were able to move on from him and they were able to say, this isn't working, this isn't what we thought. But when that pick came through, I was on a live thing and I was talking to a bunch of people. They said, I just heard this pick. And I'm like, why would they give up their best prospect? Because to me, again, I like Ginla. I like those guys. Yeah. And if he ends up anything like his dad, then I'll eat my words. But Doan is a crusher.
0: Yes.
1: And I freaking love his game. That's the kind of guy I want. And I thought that's the kind of... Like, Bill Armstrong was a physical player.
0: Yeah.
1: And I thought... And you look at the defensemen he's drafting, they're all towers. Like, you might as well put... They could get secondary money by putting freaking cell towers in their helmets because they're all 6'7", 6'8".
2: You get to watch your kid at 5 p.m. in the afternoon when you get home from work because he's on the East Coast.
0: That is true.
2: And that's unfortunate.

0: Yeah.
1: But it's just, it's kind of the example of like, you may think things are going to go one way, but ends up reality is it's opposite. But that's the nature of professional sports.
2: Jay, do you think he ever moves on from Dersey?
0: That's the one that keeps getting floated around too, right? About being traded. That was one of the things that came up in the Larkin trade or the Larkin possibility. Yeah. He's got 2 years left at $6 million. I love Dersey 80% of the time, but I think they could move on from him. When they traded Doan, it proved to me that they'll trade anybody.
1: I agree with you on that.
0: I was listening to Spit and Chicklets today, and they're like, "There's no loyalty. Everybody expects the players to be loyal." And they're like, "Oh, this guy demanded a trade. How come he's not loyal?" Because the teams aren't loyal.
1: You got another pick coming in, the New York Islanders. Is it Malte Gustafsson?
2: He's the 6'4 defenseman from Sweden.
1: 6'4, okay. Yeah. So, how about tall defenseman? These teams, they want size if they can get it.
2: He's good. Well, that's why San Jose,
1: kid. And Matthew Schaefer last year for the Islanders just absolutely lights out.
0: Yeah,
2: and he's
0: that kid's
2: too.
0: Been unreal.
2: He only played like 25 games a year before.
1: I know, but he talk about just an absolute overnight sensation.
0: Yeah.
2: Yes.
1: Yeah, 6'4", 203. I don't even know how to pronounce it. Vakulsung, Sweden? I don't know. This is the best part about the NHL draft is learning about these cities that exist in Europe. And you're like, I got no idea on that. But that's kind of the thing about this is you talk about, you mentioned the Bill Armstrong. He was a gritty physical player, and Bill's a big dude in his own right.
0: Yeah.
1: He wants people kind of even in his own image. And that's kind of the thing with the Doan deal. You're like, isn't that a guy that was in your image, but albeit a forward? Like, it's like, I don't know. It's one of those interesting dynamics in all of this.
0: Yeah, and that's because by all rights and purposes. And then you had Josh Doan walking around, Shane Doan walking around. Yeah. Like, I'm here. If my kid's here, I'll be here. I'll do whatever you need. I'll do media. He was more than, he came on my show. He was so good to the media here. And it seemed like he had a great relationship with everybody. And then over the summer, they're like, you know what? We saw something that might score more goals. We're moving on. So that just proves to you that it's not personal, and they'll trade anybody.
1: Yeah. Well, and to your point, like, the Doan name has been linked with the former Arizona Coyotes and the Utah Mammoth for decades.
0: Time and all eternity,
1: So, to your point, you would have thought there's, like, one name that is synonymous with this franchise's history that you would be like, hey, maybe there's – but, yeah, to your point. It's pro sports, and there's no loyalty in terms of if you can find something.
0: That's what I said to Josh when he was on my show. And what a great kid. That was one of my favorite interviews. And he was just so goofy and just such a kid. And I'm like, how cool is it that you're drafted and you got to play? Well, one, you're one of the only kids ever to be drafted and play one night a college game in that building. And then 3 nights later, you're getting your NHL debut in the same building. And then to play where your dad played, so you have that part.
1: Yeah.
0: And then you take that whole team with you to Utah, and now it's your turn to put your, to build your legacy on that. Your dad's legacy's over there, so you're not stuck behind it. You can do your own thing. I have beat this horse to death. I'm sorry. I did not realize I had this much PTSD over that trade.
1: Well, but don't we all kind of have some PTSD over it?
0: I hope so.
1: Because Paterka, I remember when they trade, I'm like, German national team, goal scorer. He seemed like a tailor-made fit for what the Mammoth needed.
2: JJ's become a whipping boy real quick.
1: He has, but
0: he'll do just fine. Yeah, he'll do great in Boston.
1: And I know so one of our producers
0: he's going to have 60 points.
1: At the KSL Sports Zone, Sean Croshaw, he's a huge Boston Bruins fan. And I'm sure he's ecstatic. He's like, Paterka, I'll take it.
2: If he's sitting hearing me going, I don't want the kid. I didn't like him here. Could go the other way.
1: I guess it could.
0: He's going to get 60 points in Boston next year because Boston's a better system for him. And he's going to, I think he plays with Pasta. And that'll work.
1: I saw some people immediately, by the way, when this trade went down, were saying, hey, you're going to get Pasta out of the deal in terms of getting him back. But obviously did not work out that way.
0: That would have been amazing.
1: That would have been fun.
0: I absolutely love Pasta. As a player and as a person, can you imagine the media here? Because we're so sophomoric in a lot of ways with hockey. And to dump a guy like Pasta in our lap who's just a media darling.
1: Yeah,
0: and
1: that's fair.
0: Everything he does is an audio clip, is a soundbite. He's great on video. He's a good-looking guy. He has no self-awareness. He does not care. He'll wear wigs on interviews. He'll drop all the weird cliches.
2: He's not coming to Utah.
0: No, he's not coming to Utah.
3: He doesn't take himself that seriously, which I appreciate.
0: I love it.
2: He's very good. So.
3: Yeah, no, and he's a heck of a player. He's an incredible athlete. Another pig. Oh, Columbus is up now.
2: We're getting close. This is 14.
3: Yep. So we are getting kind of into the area where we thought maybe if there was somebody out there, they may go after something like
2: maybe
3: this.
2: I don't know. So
3: waiting on Bettman to make this announcement, but Oscar Hemming. Okay.
2: Boston College kid.
3: Another NCAA prospect.
2: Well, he played at Boston College this year.
3: Played at BC. So. 6'4", okay, size. Continue, like, there's... You are a tall individual.
0: Yeah, that's what they want.
3: You're going to be attractive.
0: You got to be to be a goalie. Hey, speaking of KSL, that's a former KSL guy right there.
3: Who we got? I can't. Let's see it.
0: All right, we got to go to break.
3: All right, we will hit a break here. We'll come back, keep you updated. Yeah, we are 5 picks away from Utah Mammoth, assuming no moves are made between now and then, or the Mammoth move out of 19, but they have the 19th overall selection here.
0: Coming out of this break, we're going to announce a big trade.
3: There we go.
0: I'm going to make it happen.
3: You're manifesting it. Okay. All right. More in a moment. NHL draft coverage continues right here on 97.5, the KSL Sports Zone.
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0: Welcome back to our NHL draft coverage here on 97.5, the KSL Sports Zone. Jake Hatch, Kevin McCloskey, Jay Stevens taking you through the first round here. Now, Jay, you just saw this come across. We have a trade going down. Is that correct?
1: Yeah, I'm looking. So Mason McTavish has been traded to the St. Louis Blues for a 15th and 29th pick this season. It's not finalized yet. It says that believes the Rangers are making room for the long-term contract for Dorofeev. So they're dumping some salary. McTavish, pretty good player again. Like, I believe another legacy. So, yeah, there you go.
0: Kevin, any thoughts?
2: You have to move. You have to move pieces to make room for the money.
0: Yeah, clean up the books.
1: Yeah, it's always crazy when it's
2: the cash register was overflowing. It's a little more bare now.
1: Yeah, like you. I mean, that's why Vegas hadn't had an opportunity to re-sign Dorofeev. They're talking $10 million a year for him for 8 years?
2: I don't know. It's going to be a lot.
1: Yeah.
2: It's going to be a lot. I would have tried to move Aiden Hill if anybody would have taken him.
1: Yeah.
2: That's 6.25, and they've got, like, I don't know, 5 more years on that deal, but I don't think anybody would want him with 85 save percentage.
1: They'd have to retain a lot.
2: Yes.
1: I don't know. Did you guys saw the thing? I've never seen anything like it where they had – the whole team was coming off. It was the first game back for Carter Hart, and they won. And Aiden Hill's opening the door, and like most good backup goalies or e-bugs do, you stand there and you fist bump everybody when they go, good game, good game. I got a lot of that. Good game, good game. And as the guys are coming off the ice, not one of them fist bumped Aiden Hill.
0: Not a one?
1: Not one of them.
2: Do you have an injured hand?
1: No. He had injured something else.
2: I did see in the finals, though, he was fist bumping. So
1: but to have that happen, I think, yeah, sure, in the finals, because everybody, it had gone viral at that point. Oh. And, of course, your GM's going to come down and be like, hey, get it together, at least appear to have it together, right?
0: Yeah.
1: But I have never seen anything like that. And I've been on some really dysfunctional teams. And you've seen some really dysfunctional teams in the NHL. But to have a guy standing there trying to high-five you after a win, and you just walk past him.
0: That's pretty brutal.
1: So, Vegas should move on from Aiden Hill. But I said that I liked Aiden Hill when he was with Arizona. I thought he was a pretty good goalie. Also, he wears Bryans, which makes me partial to him. But he had a great year. But Vegas picked the wrong goalie after that Stanley Cup. Logan Thompson was clearly the better goalie, and they thought Aiden Hill was just hurt. But Aiden Hill was not the best. Aiden Hill was not the better goalie. Logan Thompson was the goalie they should have kept.
2: Hindsight's 20/20.
1: Of course.
2: He won a cup, they paid him, and now they can't get rid of him.
1: Logan Thompson won the cup.
2: Logan Thompson got hurt 4 games in, and Aiden Hill carried it the last 16.
1: Yeah, I don't know. I thought it was all crazy. But Aiden Hill could be somebody that if you're a team looking for a really good backup, an experienced backup, and Vegas
2: spends 6.25.
1: No, Vegas would have to retain. So you could dump if Vegas retains.
2: Would you do that here?
1: I wouldn't.
2: Wouldn't either.
0: That's one of those spots. That's one of the positions that the Mammoth are looking for is that backup goalkeeper spot right now.
1: Yeah, you want to talk about the free agents that
0: got a trade alert.
2: There we go.
0: This is the announcement to make it. Mason McTavish. So Anaheim getting the 15th and 29th overall selections. McTavish heading to the St. Louis Blues. By the way, I will reiterate, I love the fact that the NHL does this lifetime.
1: Yeah.
0: The NBA drives me nuts because they force the team to make the player wear. So I famously remember the Jazz, when they drafted Rudy Gobert, they sent, I think it was $1 million they sent to the Denver Nuggets for the 27th overall selection. They then announced the Denver Nuggets have selected Rudy Gobert, and he's wearing a Denver hat in his NBA draft. He never once stepped foot in the city of Denver outside of playing for the Utah Jazz, but his draft picture is in Denver colors.
1: Yeah.
0: Just boggles my mind. 'Cause they said, hey, but I love the fact that they do this in lifetime. Personal opinion.
1: It doesn't make sense to do it any other way.
2: NHL does a lot of things right.
0: Yeah. I know, but I saw somebody, I think it was somebody on social media said, the NFL and NHL drafts are the best drafts by far, and I got to agree. Like, they do it the right way.
1: Yeah. I don't watch any other drafts. I watched the NBA draft this year for the first time ever just because I wanted to see if we were getting the BYU kid or the other kid.
2: Yeah. So it was a short TV show for
0: you. You
2: 7 minutes?
0: 15 minutes on all told?
1: Maybe. Yeah, like, because there was a World Cup game on at the same
0: Darren
1: time.
0: Peterson just got here to Salt Lake City. I just saw he's now on the ground here in Salt Lake City. The second overall pick of Utah Jazz. So
1: he seems interesting. Like, there's a lot of baggage with him. Same with that kid last year.
0: You're talking about Ace Bailey?
1: Ace Bailey, yeah.
0: Ace Bailey was more about his representation, trying to manipulate the draft, and the Jazz just said, that's cute, we're still taking him.
1: See, but this is me.
2: See, and Kevin, he likes it here.
1: This is
2: he
1: me does. Sharing that I'm learning, too. I knew two drafted guys from the Jazz.
0: Good job.
1: I'm sharing.
0: Hey.
1: Yeah, see?
0: This is why this works.
1: I walk in and I make fun of those guys because I know anything about hockey, but I don't know anything about any other sport. Baseball. I watched baseball in the 90s. All right, so
2: Ducks on the clock.
1: Do you want to talk about some free agents?
0: Yeah, let's
1: goalies
0: do it.
1: Well, that are possible.
0: Yeah, while we're waiting, because the Ducks are on the clock right now with that trade going.
2: Bobrovsky.
1: Yeah, he's on there. So
0: 38 years old.
1: If you want to go
0: multi-time cup winner.
1: If you want to go that way, so you got Bobrovsky, two cups, two Vezinas. He wants a 6 to 7 year deal. He's 37 years old. Is that your backup goalie? For 6 to 7 years.
0: No. Does Bob want to be a backup goalie?
1: No.
2: No.
1: He does not. So, and he's in the driver's seat.
0: Yeah.
1: With that resume and being a
2: but
1: UFA.
2: If he doesn't stop the puck, he's a backup. Or worse, he's gone.
1: He has stopped the puck in the NHL for 19 years. And been one of the best at it every year for 19 years.
2: He's been good.
1: Even when he was in Columbus, who was kind of like Arizona.
2: I'll say this. When you fall off the balcony.
1: Yeah.
2: You fall real fast and real hard.
1: Especially goalies. From what I hear. Not me. It never happened. So,
0: never.
1: So, Bobrovsky. And then you've got Frederik Andersen, Connor Ingram, Cam Talbot, all UFAs.
0: Okay.
1: And so,
2: Ingram, no.
1: Obviously
2: Talbot,
1: not.
2: How old's Talbot now? 35?
1: 36, I think.
2: Okay. No.
1: So, I said this before on my show, and I say a lot of emails, probably 5 or 6 emails really tearing into me about this. But when Connor Ingram came in and he went into the program and they helped him through the program and then he had a decent half year. And then as the pressure built up, he went back into the program and for anxiety. And I know his mom died. I know there was a lot of stuff that went with it. But that's part of being in the NHL as a goaltender is handling that pressure. And two separate times he was missing games.
2: I don't want to be rude.
1: No, be rude.
2: But Xander Schauffele, his dad died, and he played the same night.
1: Right. There's a kid named Clayton Keller.
2: Yeah, yeah. That's right.
1: So
2: that's much closer to home.
0: Not to interrupt, the Anaheim Ducks take Nikita Klepov. Coming from the junior ranks, he is from Florida. That's what they said. He's from Florida. He played up in Canada in the junior hockey.
2: Yeah, not much junior hockey in Florida.
0: I'm saying he's from the States, but he played his junior hockey up in the Great White North, as they say.
2: Saginaw Spirit, 97 points.
0: Deerfield Beach, Florida. There you go. So
2: I used to play Deer Creek Country Club 6 days a week in my off season when I was playing pro in the late 70s. My mom and dad lived about 8 miles from there.
0: There you go.
2: Spent a lot of time in Deerfield Beach.
0: So there you go. That's one of the two picks that the Ducks acquired by sending Mason McTavish to the St. Louis Blues. They will have the 29th selection coming up, so we'll see what they do there. But we're closing in very quickly on the Utah Mammoth. Now, the Mammoth, by virtue of their trade with J.J. Paterka, they hold the 19th pick, which was their own selection.
1: Yep.
0: That was of the 23rd. So they will have two selections within four picks.
1: Man, my list is shot now.
0: Is it being thrashed by all the different moves?
1: A little bit, yeah. It's but anyway, so yeah. I guess we need to take a break. We should come back. I still wanted to talk about a couple other free agent goalies that are out there. Mm-hmm. And I still think the Mammoth are going to do they're either going to take a goalie or they're going to trade their spots.
0: Okay. Well, Jay's calling his shot. We'll see if he's right.
1: I'm wrong every time.
0: Kevin?
2: Klepov to Michigan State.
0: Oh, okay, so he's another guy headed towards NCAA.
1: Crazy.
0: All right, more in a moment. NHL draft coverage continuing. We are live here at JCW's in American Fork, 580 East State Street. Stop on by. This is what they call, I call it the OG JCW's. This is the first that they had. They've since expanded to different locations. I'm a Utah Valley boy, so I've known about this place for decades at this point in my life. But I appreciate them having us. But yeah, if you want to stop on by, get some food, and say hello, please do so. Once again, 580 East American State Street in American Fork. More in a moment right here on 97.5.
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0: Welcome back to our NHL draft coverage here on 97.5 DKSL Sports Zone. Kevin McCloskey, Jay Stevens, Jake Hatch breaking things down. The St. Louis Blues just took, and you're going to help me with pronunciation on this. Maddox, is it?
1: It's either Dijana.
0: Dijanis?
1: It just depends on how his parents decided to say it.
0: You know, Kevin, you know how to say this young man's name that you're just taking by the same
2: name? Dijana.
1: Did you write that one phonetic?
0: Yeah, he's from Quebec, and he is. Okay, I've been referencing this. Also 6'4". Size. Oh.
1: It's the standard now. Yeah. You know, you're going to still have quick little guys like Cooley and Keller. Sure. But and with goaltenders, if you're not 6'4", they're not looking at you.
2: I don't know. Denver, Wisconsin, both had goalies under 6 feet in the national championship game.
1: Yeah. The Avalanche have a kid in their system who's set the shutout record in the East Coast or for the Utah Grizzlies. And then turns around and has an amazing run back-to-back years in the AHL.
2: Trent Miner?
1: Yeah.
2: Yeah.
1: And he's, what, 6 foot? And they'll pull him up every once in a while, and they'll send him right back down. He'll do great. They're like, you're just too short.
0: He's an E-bug type or get called up.
2: No, he plays.
1: He's the third guy for the Avalanche.
0: He comes up to when needed, but then gets sent right back down because...
1: And he's had great numbers everywhere and not given a fair shot, and it's... It's got to be because he's not 6'4", because his numbers, the only numbers that are wrong for him are his size.
0: But to your point, that's more and more what they're going for. Apparently they're making an announcement of some sort here. Christian, you may be able to tell me what's going on. Bettman's at the podium, so I thought they were making a pick. But
2: pictures of people on the wall.
0: Yeah, oh, okay. Oh, it's an awards announcement, it looks like there, but... Oh, GM of the year. Okay, that's what they're making an announcement of. All right, so continuing on here, Jay, you've talked about the options because backup goalkeeper seems to be one of the key spots the Mammoth need to address this offseason, whether it's via trade, via draft. They got to find something.
1: Yep.
0: You're talking about some of these options. The options we've discussed so far, the Bobrovskis, the Frederick Andersons, they seem to be guys who are frontline first string guys.
2: Older guys.
0: Yeah, they're older, but they want first string money. They want to be frontline guys.
1: There are, yeah. And so I don't think they fit, but those are the only real UFAs that are out there. There are a couple guys that still have a year on their contract, and one of them is the one that keeps coming up that everybody's like, oh, Utah has interest in Detroit's Sebastian Casa, and he played one game in the NHL. But everybody's like, this is the guy. He's going to be amazing. But I don't know why everybody thinks Detroit's going to give him up if he's the guy, because they're losing Cam Talbot. They have Gibson and then an open spot for him to come into. So
2: Florida likes him, by the way, as well.
1: Yeah,
2: too.
1: Florida was looking at him. Carolina was looking at him. And that was what I said before.
2: Waiver wire, Stanley Cup winner.
1: Yeah. See, and that's what I'm saying. And you got Devin Levi. He played in Rochester in the A last year. 1 year left on his deal. He'd cost $800,000, which is minimum.
2: So I got to ask you a question. Philosophically, you're a goalie. Why do we keep saying we're looking for a backup? Don't we want somebody that's going to challenge
1: 100%.
2: Veggie? He played 60-plus games. Yeah. I think he got a little bit tired. I think he was awesome. But I think down the stretch and in the playoffs, he was tired.
0: Well, and the philosophy in the NHL these days, you almost want, in some ways, a 50-50 split.
1: 1A, 1B.
0: Yeah.
1: Yeah, and that's – can Robel be that?
2: No, not next
1: it's
2: year.
1: Not coming,
0: I'll say not,
1: it's
0: not, not
1: going to
0: this
1: be
0: year.
1: This season.
0: He's going to be the guy in the
2: couple
0: AHL.
2: Years.
1: Can you get a guy that's a 1 or 2 year guy? Do you just bring it – do you re-sign Stauber or Vallalta and bring them in? They've been in the system for a while. They're good. They do have other drafted goalies. They had that Dylan Wells, but they have goalies that they could get. But the other thing is they have, there are other goalies out there now that are not under waiver protection. So when they get pulled up at the beginning of the year and they play their stuff and then they get sent back down, they'll have to go through waivers. And there are 3 or 4 goalies in the same category as this Sebastian Casa that have had standout years in the A and they're not under waiver protection. So you could start the season.
2: That's how Carolina got their goalie.
1: Carolina
2: 31 wins
1: from,
2: this year. Yeah. 31-6-2.
1: And he started the season with Boston, and then was with
2: Florida,
1: and then he went to
2: Carolina.
1: Then he ended up with Carolina.
0: Yeah,
1: and that's a guy that ended up being like the swan, the the crown jewel of the Stanley Cup.
2: Without that goalie change, they lose.
1: I agree.
3: Completely agree.
2: Anderson was getting torched.
1: Anderson was hurt.
2: It doesn't matter. He's getting torched.
1: Well, I know, but he was hurt, and they kept trying to play through the hurt, and then he got a concussion. So, and they pulled him after the concussion, and they never talked about it. They should have
2: pulled
1: him.
2: He was on the bench for the final game. Yeah, it was clear.
1: Well, because they're going to win the cup. The problem is this, and this is why they've never mentioned it. He clearly got hit. I said it on the radio. I said it immediately. That hit gives you a concussion.
2: Which one? In the crease?
1: Left to right. Yeah. When you get bumped in the head, I'm telling you, when it happens, I've been hit straight on a lot.
2: That was a dive.
1: No problem. It wasn't a dive. I get hit straight on a lot. And I've never had a concussion from being punched or from being hit straight on from players or anything. But a guy spinning, like trying to get to a puck, and he swings his butt around, and his butt hits the side of your head, and you see lightning. And then the rest of the game is foggy.
2: He stuck his head out of the crease.
1: That doesn't matter. That's still a concussion. I don't care if it's whose ball it was.
3: I just like this back and forth.
1: Oh, I know. You should see us online.
2: We have so much fun with it.
3: I can tell.
1: When we could swear. But nobody, the concussion people did not pull him off the ice after that. And I was saying right then, they're like, I'm like, he is concussed. He should be pulled off the ice. He didn't start the next period. He didn't start another game. Utah's trading. All right.
3: Christian, if you got details on it, please feed them into my ear here. But it sounds like, yeah, we do have a trade going. The Kings are currently on the clock, the Los Angeles Kings. 17th overall selection. I saw somebody who was actually up at the Utah Mammoth Ice Center saying that they are – that. Friedman, okay, so Elliot Friedman's got details. As we see, nice. LA is trading down two places, Utah trading into the spot. We will wait to see what the... But somebody said that they were at the Mammoth Ice Center, and Bill was coming in and out all the time. Oh. What? Sorry, say that.
1: Oh, here we go.
4: Do you have something? The Los Angeles Kings trade pick number 17 in this year's draft to the Utah Mammoth in exchange for picks 19... and 83 in this year's draft. Kings pick 17 to Utah, 17 for 19 and 83.
5: By going down two spots. Obviously, Utah.
3: All right, so there you go.
1: Who do they want?
3: So trading their 19th pick. So they're still holding that 23rd pick that they acquired earlier tonight in the Paterka Dissel. They still have the two first-round picks. They're moving up two slots here.
2: They give up an 83.
3: Yeah, and they give up an 83 as a third rounder.
1: Which they don't need. Yeah.
3: So that you're moving up two slots. LA drops two slots. Makes me wonder who they on this board that they are saying, hey, this is our time to move.
1: I am digging through this. Who stands out? Who fits? Who's the best available player right now? There's 10 guys at the list right now.
3: I know, but like I told you guys, when I coming in tonight, I thought Novotny was going to be the dude, but do you have to make that move right now to move up? Because he was being projected kind of in that 19 to 25 range coming in tonight, if I recall correctly. So, one of these interesting dynamics.
1: I'm looking.
3: if you're watching on a live stream, by the way, Jay is like just combing through.
1: I'm looking at my phone. Right, I'm going through every list I've got. And I'm like, why would you move up two spots? The last time I saw the LA Kings move two spots is when they moved up two spots to grab Trevor Lewis, 16th overall.
3: The Utah native himself.
1: But that might have been the last time I watched a draft.
2: Well, scouting director Daryl Plandowski likes something here and sees something, and they're hearing something.
3: Yeah.
2: So for an 83rd pick in the draft tomorrow,
1: who picks 18th? Who?
3: 18. Because it's Washington. It's the Caps.
1: It's obviously not somebody that they must have talked to the Kings. The Kings don't want whoever they're going for.
3: Yeah, the Capitals are at 18.
1: But the Caps would take it.
3: He's trying to jump in front of
1: the
3: Washington.
1: Caps love physical players.
3: And they've been, by the way, the Caps have been making some moves of late.
1: Yeah, they've done a really good job.
3: So, yeah, and you're right. They do like physical, kind of rugged players. I'm seeing people mentioning Belchitz, I think, what I've seen mentioned on social media here. Let's see. This is the part about trying to figure out what's going on.
1: It's so much easier to guess when you're in the top 10.
3: Well, it is, but that's that's the nice part about where the Mammoth are now. They're rising right now, and that's why they're further down in the draft, because they made the playoffs. Like, that's
2: the goal is to be 32nd.
3: Yeah, exactly. Yeah, you want to hoist the cup. You want to be the last one. Like, that's the thing. So you kind of
1: This is the first time in Utah history to not be in a top 10 pick.
3: It's a good point. I hadn't even thought about that. That's true.
1: That's
3: though.
1: Fun when you've only got 2 years of history.
3: I know what I was going to say, but I'm saying like
1: it makes you look like you can say real hyperbole like that.
2: Ethan Belschitz, did we just?
3: That's what I saw mentioned on social media.
2: 6'4".
1: Going to the podium.
3: All right, let's throw it out to the podium. Here you go.
4: Before making the 17th pick, we want to once again thank the 2026 Blackstone Valley hockey team for being here tonight. In case you haven't seen it, a month ago they were surprised with a special moment in their hometown. Roll the tape.
6: So before I get started, one thing I want you to know is...
3: All right.
1: Anticipation builds.
3: I know. I was going to say, throw it to the podium, and they're like, hey, we're going to take a moment here and make everybody else wait a little while longer. So we are awaiting the pick here from Utah Mammoth. I am genuinely curious to there's something that they see.
1: Yeah, it's that goalie I was talking about.
2: Spoken like a goalie right there. I like that.
3: Is that the truth?
1: Harrison Bodinger out of the University of North Dakota.
3: All right, so we are awaiting that pick. Now, as I mentioned, the Utah Mammoth still do have the two first-round picks. So he's 17. They still hold the 23rd pick from the Paterka trade earlier this evening. They also got a 2028 top 10 protected pick as well in that Paterka deal from Boston. So they got the two first round picks out of it. They'll make one of those tonight. So very interested to see what they do here, because they made one move. Do they make more?
1: Yeah.
2: This has got to be Ethan Belschitz. He's fallen.
3: That's what I'm saying.
2: He's fallen out.
3: People are kind of looking at players who, based on projections.
2: 230.
3: Okay, well.
2: 100
3: hey.
2: Points.
3: Hey,
2: I'm sorry,
3: oh, 30, hey.
2: 34 goals.
3: Okay, well. Yeah, so size.
1: Yep.
3: Production.
2: Needs to improve his skating.
3: Okay.
2: But he's like.
3: Yeah.
2: He's a draft. He's getting better. I mean, you think about that. You got long legs like that at 18 years old, you have to grow into your stride. It's very, very important.
3: And as a guy that I don't skate well myself, I totally get it. All right, let's throw it out to the podium here. Here we go.
4: Coach Labrizzi, you're up.
7: My name is Chris Labrizzi, and I'm the head coach of the Blackstone Valley Schools. 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That claimed the three lives of our captain, Colin Dorgan's family. The pain of that day is something none of us will ever forget. And yet, through heartbreak and grief, our team persevered and went on to win the state championship. Thank you. I want to express my deepest gratitude to the NHL for their unwavering support over the past 4 months. Had it not been for the outpouring of love from the NHL and hockey fans across North America, I'm not sure we would have persevered. Hockey is a family, and this family showed up for us in the most profound way. I also want to extend heartfelt thanks to the Utah Mammoth, the New York Rangers, the Vegas Golden Knights, the Boston Bruins. To all the teams, thank you for the love and empathy that you have shown us since February 16th. It has meant the world to us. To all the players being drafted this weekend, congratulations. You are entering an incredible brotherhood. And to the people of Buffalo, thank you for your hospitality this weekend. You've been amazing. Be safe, be well, and thank you. With the 17th overall selection, In the 2026 NHL Draft, the Utah Mammoth are proud to select from the Windsor Spitfires, Ethan Belt.
3: So there. There we go.
1: Okay, so a player that I see ranked as high as 10 and as low as 20, but you're right, like you were saying, Kevin, he's a big kid. 6'5",
2: 225 goals.
3: Left winger out of Windsor.
1: And he's going to Michigan State.
2: He's the third kid going to Michigan State.
3: Spartans loading up here.
2: Oh, boy, oh, boy.
1: Not everybody can get into North Dakota. So they got to end up somewhere, right?
3: Yeah, so Ethan Belts, is that how they pronounce it? Ethan Belts.
2: Yes.
3: Okay, so that was kind of the people thinking that he was falling down the draft board, and Utah obviously saw something and said, you know what? Let's jump up.
1: It definitely sounds like a guy Washington would have taken.
3: Well, I'd say 6'5", 230. And yeah. Yeah.
2: He could play on the other side from Tom Wilson.
3: Yeah, I was going to say.
2: Lefty-righty.
1: And yeah. See, that's what we need. Like, that's what...
2: I agree with that.
3: A Tom Wilson type.
1: But everybody needs that, right? Like,
3: sure.
1: Everybody knows that. But
3: every
1: Utah
3: team wants
1: needs,
3: Tom
1: yeah,
3: Wilson.
1: Yeah. Everybody. But Utah lacks... Like, McBain, I thought, was picking up his game. Krause was definitely picking up his game. But this is a kid... Like, I keep saying that Gabe Smith's going to come in and Cole Beaudoin's going to come in. And they're going to start throwing their body around. But here's another big body. He's going to take a couple years, at least one or two, to
2: with his
1: to
2: size and skating needs to improve.
1: Yeah,
2: you look at him maybe being 2 years there.
1: Yeah,
2: but then he gets his entry level deal.
1: And that's why the college route's such a yeah, cool option now, right? We talked about this being the honing stone to sharpen those skills. We saw it for Utah people that are familiar with Daniel Brickley, another local that was, you know, not rated, not wanted. He was 14, 15, couldn't make a AAA team, stayed here, played high school. And it was because of the skating. Like, he had the body. He was ready. He was a big boy. Goes to college, has four amazing years of college, and literally had the pick of whatever NHL team he wanted. You know, it didn't end up working out. He went to the LA Kings. He played some games for the Kings. But it took that long for him to mature skating-wise. And man, now when he skates, you can hear him coming down the rink. He's so strong.
2: So knock the blockbuster trade we thought with the two first round picks. They give up the 83rd pick along with their 19 to move up. So they really are in the same position they were.
1: Yeah.
2: And they drafted.
1: Yeah. Not what I was expecting at all.
2: Me either. I agree with you.
1: I'm excited about it. Like, they're interviewing him now. I wonder when I wonder if I get a shot at him tomorrow. I guess it'll be during the dev camp, but I can't wait to interview him and see what he's saying. And it's fun to interview these kids that had no idea where Utah was 3 years ago. You know,
3: Christian, if we are early enough into this, let's actually throw it out and see if we can hear a little bit from him.
8: Thank you very much.
1: Oh,
3: so we picked it up right as he was wrapping up. My bad. That's on me for trying to produce.
2: Sorry, maybe
3: on
2: we
3: air.
2: Could get him on the phone.
3: Yeah, we'll see what we can do. We will work on that, obviously. Okay. But yeah, so, but I'm telling you, 6'5", 230. This goes right, like,
1: yeah,
3: this is GMBA's, like, yeah, here, ideal.
1: Here he is right there. Like, if you.
3: Yeah, he's. Oh, is that. Is this him?
1: Yeah, it's him playing for Windsor.
3: Okay, there you go. So, he's got size. Dude's big. And you say,
1: I don't want to see him score goals. I want to see him hit somebody.
3: He's Michigan State bound.
2: You want violence.
1: Yes, I choose violence. That's easier for a goalie to say. but yeah, that's exciting. That shows, you know, at the beginning of this, at the beginning of the week, at the beginning of last week, everybody's like, what does Utah need? And what has everybody said besides a backup goalie? Grit, sandpaper, a little bit of nastiness, right?
3: Yep.
1: I swear I've seen Keller apologize for knocking somebody down one time. We need, like, he is just a gentleman, right? He's amazing. He's a gentleman. We need the opposite of that, probably on his line. You need some grit.
2: Brad Marchand is a world-class human being, and he is a...
1: He's a rat.
2: Tough on the ice. To play
1: yeah,
2: against.
1: 100%.
2: So,
1: but yeah, and you had a great, great interaction with him with your team. Yeah.
2: That's why I say that, because I would have said he was a donkey, and I just insulted the donkey. But man, was he ever good in our locker room?
1: Yeah, Jay, I don't know if you ever saw the the Boston Bruins. Is he still with Boston?
2: Panthers.
1: When he's with the Panthers, they practice at their facility before they play the Mammoth up in Park City.
2: I'll show you the video in the break.
1: Yeah, and then he gets Marchand to come into the locker room and announce who the new captain is of their team and present him with the jersey. He had no reason to do that.
2: No, he was awesome.
1: But, yeah, off the ice, great guy. And I'll tell you, that was the biggest shock to me as an equipment rep, is there were players I absolutely despised as a fan. And Shane Corson, Brad May, these guys, that, you know, and Darcy Tucker, these guys that were just ruthless on the ice. And you just thought, and then they became my clients. And, like, you call Brad May's phone, he's like, hey, you've reached the phone of Brad, and I'm so sorry I can't get to the phone right now, but leave a message. I'll get back to you. Have a great day. He's the nicest guy in the world.
3: Yeah.
1: But on the ice, don't get around him if you're not on his team, because he's going to cheap shot you, hit in the back. He'll hit your Achilles. He'll punch you in the kidneys. And that's what Utah was trying to address.
3: Yes.
1: And that's what Utah just did. That's where they moved up. They saw a kid that could fill that hole. And, you know, hopefully there's a couple other players that are going to do it for the next few years. And you could have, I mean, you could have a really solid third line of these physical players that are playing. Oh, they finally turned on the AC in here, eh? But it's...
3: Something kicked on.
1: Yeah, that's nice.
2: You think the Caps had a few expletives in their
1: war room? Yeah, they had to, because he is a perfect Cap.
2: I agree.
1: Yeah, that makes perfect sense. It's a good move to move up. Just like they did at the end of the 2024 draft to get Beaudoin, who, you know, was definitely in the sights of the Canadians. So, yeah, very cool. I hope everybody's excited about that pick. I definitely see the value in it. It's cool because, like I said, I'm just looking at the rankings of him. And it's, 9, 10, 10, 12. 9, 12, 14, 14.
3: He slipped.
1: 6. 6 by Draft Prospects Hockey.
3: So he did slide.
1: He slid a little bit. And then 20... And 14 is, so 20 was as low as they saw him.
2: If they do select at 23, I would like to see them consider Oliver Cervantes. Played at Tappara this year.
3: Sorry to burst your bubble.
1: He just got picked.
3: Oliver Cervantes off the board. The Washington Capitals taking the center prospect from Tappara in Finland.
2: Yep.
3: So
2: 6'3 and a quarter, 215.
3: So more size. So well built and put together athletes. All right. So there you go. The Ethan Belch. Is that how? So he goes to the 17th overall to the Utah Mammoth. Mammoth still hold the 23rd overall selection by virtue of their trade earlier tonight to send J.J. Paterka to the Boston Bruins. So we will await that and see what happens on that front. But more in a moment. NHL draft coverage continues on. We are live here at JCW's in American Fork, 580 East State Street. We'd love for you guys to stop on by, say hello, get some food. Obviously, they are fantastic for hosting us and appreciate them doing that. More in a moment right here on 97.5 The...
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0: Welcome back to our NHL draft coverage here on 97.5, the KSL Sports Zone. We are very proud to be the exclusive radio home of the Utah Mammoth. The Mammoth just taking Ethan Belt after moving up two spots in the first round of the NHL draft. They did trade a third-round pick as well as their 19th overall selection to move into that slot, but they obviously saw something, decided to make that move up. Now, they still hold the 23rd overall selection. Christian Esparza, our ace producer, does a great job on all this stuff. He actually recorded the interview that Belch did there in Buffalo on ESPN. So let's let you hear what he had to say about him being picked by the Utah Mammoth. Here you go.
1: Ethan, congratulations. Utah trading up in order to grab you. And I'm just thinking, your parents are both in the medical profession. Your dad's a doctor. Your mom is an MRI tech. Are they going to be okay with you not going into medicine and going into the NHL?
2: Yeah, I think they'll be all right with it.
1: Yeah, I have no doubt about that. Now, Ethan, one of the things about this season in Windsor, it was a little bit of an up and down. You had an injury that ended your year. You faced some adversity. How do you think that's going to help you as you head into the show?
2: Yeah, for sure. You know, through your career, you're going to go through ups and downs, and, you know, going through those experiences when you're young teach you a lot. So, you know, I came back stronger and feeling a lot better going into next year.
1: Matthew Schaefer's been all over here tonight. I know he's a buddy of yours. You guys work out together. Did he give you any guidance in how to handle your draft year and going forward?
2: Yeah, for sure. We talk a lot over the year, and he's one of my best buddies, and he's given me a lot of advice and how to deal with this and going into next year for sure.
1: Well, congratulations, Ethan. Utah's lucky to have you.
2: Thank you very much.
0: All right, Jay.
3: Ethan Belchitz.
0: Belchitz.
3: Yeah.
0: Okay, so it is Belchitz. They pronounced it wrong.
3: I just pulled up Gabe's tape.
0: Like, the way it's spelled, you're like, isn't Belchitz? But they said Belch.
3: I pulled up Gabe tape, and that's where their PA guy was saying it, but that doesn't mean it's right.
0: Well, all right.

0: forward types. So,
1: yeah, it's weird to compare him to another guy that hasn't played the NHL yet. I'd like to see who they're comparing him to. Like, if you could get a Tom Wilson comparison.
0: Sure.
1: But, God, he's a big boy.
0: How about Blake Wheeler?
1: All right.
2: Really?
1: Who's, okay. He's that skilled?
0: I'm the messenger.
1: Okay. Well, no, I wanted it. I'm seeing what you're reading now. And that, Blake Wheeler was a really skilled kid. Like, he wasn't as.
0: Scored a lot of points,
1: yeah,
0: too.
1: Yeah, he wasn't a grit player. He wasn't super physical.
0: No, but he had a couple fights.
1: Yeah. We got guys that have a couple fights. I want a guy that.
2: So, another
1: Tom Wilson.
2: Projection on him says they project him as a middle six winger. Say his strengths, physically mature game, ability to drive the play, strong shot. Kevin, to your point, weaknesses, needs to grow into his skates. 6'5". You talk about having to be able to learn how to skate well. And they say lack of creativity and adaptability, and then a little bit of a weak transition game. That's what they list as his weaknesses.
0: Well, that's skating.
2: Yeah.
0: That's stopping and starting, stopping on the puck and going the other way.
2: That's being able to, yeah, transition. Yes.
0: So he's got plenty of time.
2: Yeah. Yeah, 6'5", 230, you can't teach that. I talk about it all the time in other sports that I cover and whatnot, like basketball, for example. Every so while, you're like, oh, you guys 7 foot. Like, yeah, you can't teach 7 feet tall in basketball. Sorry, everybody. Nope. Like, there's
1: that thing. Can't teach size. That's our saying, too. You can't teach size. It's, you've got it or you don't.
2: Yeah, so there you go. So Ethan Belchitz going 17th overall to the Utah Mammoth. Here are waiting 23rd overall selection. Did we miss a pick here? I'm trying to keep track. We did?
1: We did.
2: All right. What are we?
1: I don't know. My computer's right in front of me.
2: I can pull it up on my end, too, here real quick.
1: I was still just watching fight tapes. This kid
2: fight. Elton Hermansson out of Modo in Sweden went 19th overall to the Los Angeles Kings. Obviously, the Kings and Mammoth swapping those picks in that trade.
0: Kings got their guy, probably. That's why they moved down.
2: Yeah, obviously felt like there was an opportunity to collect an asset because they got a third-round pick out of the deal to drop the two slots. But and I think, to your point, I think it was you that said this, Jay. This guy, speaking of Ethan Belchitz, kind of fits the whole MO of what the Washington Capitals want. And the Utah Mammoth, like, we're going to swipe him right out from in front of you.
1: Yeah, and that's
0: good. How they did with Cole Beaudoin.
1: Yeah, exactly. Exactly. So it's a good thing. I'm excited to see this kid play. You know, you just think about it. And like I said, I hate to keep repeating myself, but at the beginning of the week, at the beginning of the month, we kept saying, what do the Utah Mammoth need? And the first answer for me was grit. We need sandpaper in the lineup. It's overwhelmingly effective in the playoffs. It helps you game to game. But when you get in a seven-game series and you keep applying that sandpaper to the top line or to the second line of your opponent, it starts winning you games. You know, that's the thing that can really tilt a game. And you saw it when the Capitals were winning. It was Tom Wilson that was out there. I mean, obviously, you know,
0: I'm staying with Tom Wilson.
1: Okay. I saw you turn, and I'm like, look, I know Oshie and Ovechkin, and you know. And they were scoring goals, but it's the sandpaper that was getting under everybody else's skin and making them stop playing their game and starting retaliating, getting penalties. You get power plays that way. You get guys that are afraid to go in the corner by the third game or by the second game. They don't want to stand at that blue line. It changes the game.
0: It does.
2: Well, and you guys can speak to that better than I can, because I think I've told you both at some point. I did the draft with you guys last year. I'm a latecomer to the game of hockey. I had a cursory interest most of my life. I was a football, basketball, golf guy. But since the Mammoth came in, obviously, as a result of what I do in my profession, doing sports radio, kind of got to learn the sport. But I've learned very quickly when it comes to this is that, yes, you can't teach size. You have to have that. You have to have guys who can skate. And that's more and more of a thing in the modern NHL is everybody can skate.
1: Oh, yeah.
0: It's a speed game.
2: Because eras past, you could get away with not being able to skate as well, but it's no longer the case.
0: Mark Stone does all right. he's the exception of the rule.
2: Exception versus the rule.
0: Yeah, no doubt about it.
1: He's still a really good skater.
2: He is. Yeah, but it more and more. Oh, we got another pick coming. What do we got here?
0: Morozov.
2: Morozov.
1: To Buffalo.
2: Miami of Ohio.
0: Fascinating story, this kid.
2: What do you got, Kevin?
0: So he played for the Tri-City Storm 2 years ago in the USHL. Mm-hmm. 11 goals, 11 assists.
2: Okay.
0: Not a lot to speak about. His coach, Anthony Noren, leaves Tri-City, takes the

0: head job at
1: Miami of Ohio. Takes him with him.
0: He goes right with him. He's the only one of 10 kids in the last, since 2012, to play his entire freshman year as a 17-year-old.
2: Wow.
0: He's still only 17. And this year he had 8 goals and 12 assists, so he arguably had as many, in 36 games.
1: Yeah.
0: He arguably had as many points as he did in his first year of college.
1: Matched the production.
0: Loves the coach, obviously. Uh-huh. The coach loves him, so he's going to get opportunity. He'll go back to Miami. He played his whole 17-year-old year.
1: One of 5 17-year-olds to play in the NCAA last season, so he was a young buck.
0: And he played the whole year.
1: Yeah, the whole year. So
0: most of them turn 18 during the season. So, but interesting, he followed his coach from Tri-City to Miami of Ohio.
3: I think that was the kid that I saw a story on. I thought he had made a team, made a junior team, and then he went to camp, and they're like, "You're not going to play." And then he ended up switching to Tri-City.
0: I don't remember that, but I know Anthony Noren likes
1: it. It says when he's in Tri-City, he says the rookie, he led the league in rookie scoring with those
0: 22 points. So he's not a lot, though.
1: Yeah, but,
0: he was 16.
1: He's 16 years old, so he's playing against guys much older than him at that point, and he's probably still growing his body. Much like we've talked about tonight, he's 6'3", 205 pounds. So
0: he's grown.
1: They're continuing to say, it just kind of shows you the priority on size in this first round is a lot.
0: But, and we talked in the break,
1: hockey's
0: the one sport you don't have to be a genetic freak. Basketball, you got to be tall. Football, you got to be
1: big
0: and wide and athletic.
1: Yeah.
0: Hockey, you can still succeed being an undersized human being. You don't have to be a genetic freak if you can play. You know,
3: what
0: Cole Caulfield in Montreal. The kid earlier today that went to Viggo Bjork to Winnipeg. He's 5'9". So.
3: Yeah, it's cool. Good for them. And it's, I don't know. I'm excited to see that Utah's got grit coming. And I'm trying to see, because like you're talking about, like Clayton Keller's not big either, right? Like,
1: no.
3: So you talk about these guys that are undersized, they can't perform, but it's you got to have the balance too. You got to have some other. You can be small. You got to have somebody big on your line.
1: I'm just seeing this, by the way, on the this pick for Morozov. It appears that he is yet another NHL dad to son transition here. Alexei Morozov from Moscow apparently played for the Pittsburgh Penguins. He's played a lot of his career over in the KHL as well, but apparently there's a family connection between these two.
0: Perfect. Oh,
3: wow. Very cool.
1: So there
3: you go. That's crazy. It's insane to see how many of the, like what did I say, it was 47 players or something last year that had a
0: and several picks in the first round.
3: Yeah, and then a lot of picks in the first round. Matt Cullen's kid, Matty Malhotra's. And what a cool thing. And like I said, Matty Malhotra's such a great guy, but to be able to draft your kid is a cool and very odd thing. What if you have to trade him? What if the time comes where you got to, or you come into your office, and you're like, "Hey, I'm sending you down," or you know, we're
1: going to get that phone call to your significant other saying, "Hey, we're trading our boy." But hey, welcome to this professional sports. It's part of the game.
0: There's a kid that very well may get drafted tomorrow, Bodie Leyland. Mm-hmm. He played in Tri-City this year, same place where different head coach.
1: Yeah.
0: And he's leaving there. He's going to Everett, and he's now his dad was at St. Thomas in St. Paul. He's now an assistant with the Gophers, and the kid's not committed to the Gophers, but he's got a spot.
1: Got it. Okay.
0: So, and talking to dad, and I said, "Geez, Corey, do you really want him? You want to let him have his own journey?" And you know, Duluth likes him. Minnesota Duluth, Western Michigan likes him. Does he go to one of those other programs because he's not with his dad? And you get the, you know, if the kid doesn't pan out, he gets scratched. Does it create dissension?
1: Puts pressure on both sides.
0: We'll see how he goes. But he'll be the top defenseman in Everett next year with their top two guys, including Landon DuPont, leaving.
1: The thing about this is you're talking about, like, the dynamics here. Because a lot of these guys, there will be a handful, it feels like, that will break through into the NHL this year. It feels like there's... You don't think this year will be that
0: one or
1: many?
0: Two,
1: not as many,
0: three at the most.
3: The top two, probably.
1: But that typically is. It seems how it goes with this NHL entry draft. You get like two, three, maybe four guys who will break through in their first year. But the vast majority of these guys, 2-3 years out.
0: Yes. Well, I remember a couple of years ago out on the deck, the prospects. Who was drafted first? Tidge Aginla. We're just now starting to talk about him. Cole Beaudoin. We're just starting to talk about him now. Yeah. The fourth rounder that you like.
3: Gabe Smith.
0: Caleb Denoyer. He had the wrist injury. Yep. He had a lot of points this year. I won't even attempt that. Pasenka. Max Pasenka.
3: Maximilian Pasenka. Yeah.
0: And these guys, you know, he was last year. We're not even talking about him yet. So.
3: Yeah, and that's the thing is, you know, there are a lot of players that we haven't talked about. We've only talked about our first rounders and one fourth rounder that I've been obsessed with. There's also a third rounder out of the 2024 draft. Like the first year, I think I've told you this story before, Kevin, and you might have even been there, but I was sitting at day one of development camp for the Utah Hockey Club, and all the kids are out there, and I saw there was something about two players. And I noticed something in the drill, and I looked at the kid, and I was sitting next to Greg Lieb, and who else was there? Oh, and Jack Skilly, another former first-round pick. And I was sitting there talking to them, and I looked at him, I'm like, that kid has kind of an X factor. And they both said, yeah, that kid can skate. He's got NHL skating ability.
0: Stephon Hawk.
3: Who's that?
0: That's the guy you're talking about, third-round pick.
3: I'm talking about Owen Allard is who I'm talking about. He might have even been later in 2024 draft. Owen Allard. Oh, I just got this sign here.
0: Uh-oh.
3: but, yeah, Owen Allard is the kid's name. So Owen Allard and Gabe Smith caught our eye. And, you know, Greg Lieb's pretty good at spotting talent. And Jack Skilly really knows his stuff, too. And for the three of us to notice something about a fourth-round pick, and I can't remember where Owen went.
2: He's fifth round, 135th overall.
3: Yeah, and that kid had something. He had a decent – this was his first year in the American League. Had a decent year. I was really hoping that he'd prove me right and explode. But Gabe Smith has seemed to really – he really blew up this year in major juniors. And on the same – he played with Denoyer. Well,
2: but it speaks, to, I think, to your bigger point here, Jay, is that the Mammoths prospects pool – the TJ Ginlas, the Caleb Denoyer, those are the headline grabbers.
3: Yeah.
2: The nice part is there's – a lot of other guys behind them that are maybe the third, fourth, fifth round that the Mammoth have hit on. That's why they are considered to have one of the top five prospect pools in all of the NHL.
3: And when we're talking about defensemen, we keep talking about Simashev coming in, but we still got Mavlam.
2: Yeah, Mavlam.
3: Who's down there cooking and looking good. And he's got a handful of NHL games where he looked like he belonged. He looked like
2: he needed huge.
0: Some time. I liked him. Big right shot.
2: 6'7", or whatever he is.
3: Had a good hockey IQ. He was just a little bit behind the ball on some of the plays. That's why they sent him down to mature a little bit. But he's a guy that can really, you know, there's a lot of potential for these kids to make the roster this year. And like I said, there are kids we haven't even talked about, that Zubas and There's tons of other prospects coming through that that Utah could really surprise people with, or that you know these kids could surprise here? Utah. Another trade alert?
2: Yeah, Gary Bettman stepping to the podium. I believe this is a trade alert here. Let's see, say that one more time.
3: Sharks are moving up.
2: Sharks moving.
3: Wow.
2: They're gonna take a third guy here in the first round.
3: Greedy. Leave some for the rest of us.
2: San Jose, man, they're being aggressive tonight.
0: Mike Greer.
3: Yeah.
2: That who,
3: I owe him an apology.
0: That's GM.
3: Their GM. Okay. I owe him an apology.
2: Let's see who they end up going with here. Oh, no, they're on the clock, so we got a minute here. So before they make that pick. So Sharks, they apparently like players in this draft because this will be their third first-round pick tonight.
3: Flyers sending the 21st pack to the Sharks for number 27, number 62, and number 120.
2: Okay.
0: Well, they really like them. They got two extras.
3: Yeah.
2: Yeah, there's somebody on their board.
3: Sharks are getting to the point where the Mammoth are, where they're like, the tank's getting full. We're going to have to, pick another really good one and then stop picking.
2: That's the interesting part about the Mammoth, their prospect pool. They still have a ton of picks out there in these future drafts still. They still have a lot of assets.
3: Yeah.
2: And that's kind of been the driving force, I think, for a lot of us, referencing back to earlier tonight, if you're just tuning in, about the trade to send J.J. Paterka to Boston. He had two first-round picks, but I've heard from so many people that the Mammoth just they don't have enough roster slots for picks that they own currently.
0: Yeah. Well, I think everybody's in that boat, though, because you're allowed 50 contracts.
2: Sure.
0: So there's you know, everybody's got the same. You got to want the right people, though, right?
2: Yeah. Yes.
0: And size obviously works for Bill and the organization. And let's see what they're going to do here.
2: pick is in for San Jose, so we're just waiting on that announcement. By the way, did I see a Vanacek last name pop up on that best prospects list just barely? Up here?
3: I don't know.
0: I don't think so.
2: I thought I saw I thought I saw the last name Vanacek, and I'm like, hold on, is there a connection?
3: Yeah, I mean, very well could be.
2: I'm just saying.
3: It would be interesting.
2: I'll keep an eye on
3: it. I really liked him.
2: Vitek Vanacek, yeah, was the number two this year for this past
3: Ryan
2: season.
3: Ryan Lynn.
0: How about Maxim Solovisky for this pick?
2: Let's see what they go with.
3: Ryan Lynn.
2: Jay already has it. Got the update. Ryan Lynn is the pick. So there you go. They defenseman out of Vancouver. So San Jose, 3 first-round picks. They traded to get back up into this. They had the 27th overall, so they moved up 6 slots. But we are 2 picks away from the Utah Mammoth being on the clock currently. The Pittsburgh Penguins are going to be on the clock next.
0: Ryan Lynn is 5'11".
3: Oh.
0: A right shot D's. Only 5'11", played in Vancouver with the Giants in the WHL. And not the biggest kid in the world on the back end.
3: Okay.
2: Hey, Christian, you had said something in my ear.
3: Take a break.
2: Oh, okay. Let's hit a break here. Yeah, so let's fit it in real quick, Dad, before Utah Mammoth come up once again. But more in a moment. Once again, we are live here at JCW's in American Fork, 580 East State Street. Feel free to stop on by, get some food. Say hello to Kevin and Jay. You don't want to say hi to me. Let's be very clear about that. I'm here to steer the ship along. But more in a moment. NHL draft coverage here on 97.5, the KSL Sports Zone.
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2: 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Proud to be the exclusive radio home of the Utah Mammoth. He is Kevin McCloskey. He is Jay Stevens. I'm Jay Catch. Thank you to all of you for tuning in. We are live tonight from JCW's down here in American Fork. Feel free to stop on by. 580 East State Street. Would love for you guys to stop on by, say hello. We are awaiting the Utah Mammoth's second first-round pick. The pick is in for Pittsburgh here, and it is Liam Ruck out of Medicine Hat. One of my favorite names in all of the Medicine Hat up there in Canada.
3: Yeah, that's one of the Twins, right? Isn't that one of
2: it
3: the
2: is.
3: Twins?
2: Yes.
3: Yeah, so North Dakota commits. Hilarious kids. Every interview I've seen of them in the last week have been hilarious. I saw them do like a telepath thing where they stood on opposite sides of this board.
2: Trying to channel each other.
3: They'd ask a question, and then they'd give a countdown. All right, 3, 2, 1, and they'd both answer. Every time it was the same answer.
0: Comedians. Liam, 45 goals, 59 assists. His brother, Marcus, 21-87, 108 points to 104
2: okay.
0: points. So that's 212 points from the Ruck family.
2: And they're twins.
3: Yeah.
0: I don't know which one came out first or who's older.
3: They want to play together.
2: And that's the thing. I remember, wasn't it St. Louis that had back-to-back picks before they traded in the middle? I think they had a back-to-back. And there were some people projecting that they may take the Rucks back-to-back in those slots.
3: There was a lot of talk about that. And that's really what everybody thought was the only way it had happened. Probably the best GM maneuver we've seen in recent history is with the Sundin twins.
0: Vancouver.
2: Sundin,
3: And
2: who are, by the way, now running like
0: the Canucks. Yeah.
2: The Canucks.
0: Yeah. So Brian Burke traded up and finagled to get the second and third picks and got the Twins.
2: Yeah.
3: Amazing. Amazing
2: work. Henrik and Daniel Sedin, right?
3: Yeah.
0: Yes.
3: Yeah.
0: Now, very good.
2: I just know that they're now running
0: it.
2: They're now back in charge of, the which, Canucks. By the way, they just had to make the move on Adam Foote, and then the Utah Mammoth pick up Adam Foote as their – he'll be the lead assistant, is that right? Or is it –
0: it's going to run the D, I think.
2: Yeah, he's the D coordinator, I guess.
3: Yeah. It's going to be interesting to see what happens, with the coaching staff there and who they move where and how because, there's not enough room for the coaches that they have.
2: Yeah.
3: So, so you're going to see –
0: Mario Duhamel is going to...
3: Duhamel's moving off the bench.
2: He's doing something else. They said they're going to be reassigning
0: him.
2: Yeah.
0: He's got a year left.
3: Yeah.
0: His son Thomas played for us 2 years ago.
2: I was going to say.
0: They know the family very well.
3: Oh, really? Okay, cool. Yep. So what are we thinking? I just pulled
2: up... Mammoth now on the clock.
3: Okay. Where are we at?
2: Yeah, Ruck is... Yeah, so Ruck is going to Pittsburgh. So he'll be joining Sid the Kid and the Penguins. So now the Mammoth are going to be on the clock momentarily, if they're not already.
3: Yeah, they're on the clock.
2: It still says pick is in up here on ESPN for us, but I'm assuming the clock has started for Utah with the 23rd overall selection. Now, they did pick up this pick. If you're just tuning in, they picked up this selection in a trade earlier tonight as the draft was really getting going, sending J.J. Paterka to the Boston Bruins. They got tonight's 23rd overall selection, as well as a top 10 protected 2028 first-rounder from Boston to send J.J. To the Bruins.
3: Yeah, just an easy way to get out of that salary and that long-term contract, I think. And yeah, they picked up, I don't think they picked up enough to save face on that last year trade.
2: Doesn't feel like it, but
3: not that I'm going to bring that up or anything. But
2: it was, I think, Kevin, you made the point earlier. You realize it wasn't working, so you're just going to move on.
0: Move on. That's it. They got two picks, so they effectively made that trade to Buffalo for two first-round picks.
2: Correct, yeah. And obviously, with what Josh Doan has done in Buffalo, there's a little bit of the buyer's remorse in a way, and saying, hey, maybe you should. But, hey, you live and learn.
3: Who, Josh Doan? I've never heard of the guy. yeah.
0: Listen, you win some, you lose some.
2: Yes.
0: As long as you win more than you lose,
2: correct.
0: You're in good shape.
3: Look, they've been doing phenomenal. That one just always confused me.
2: Yeah.
3: Everything else is awesome. Like I said, I just pulled up. I was looking at all the prospects that Utah has.
2: Well, yeah, you showed me the list during the break there.
3: It is a long list.
2: It is healthy.
3: It is a long list of prospects, and there are a long list of really good players that have the potential to make this team.
2: We've all had moments, by the way, that have kind of popped up here and there. Like, we always have the headliners in TJ Ginla, the Caleb Denoyer. Like, those guys are always going to take the headlines because they're the first-round picks.
3: Yeah.
2: But there's the Thomas Lavoie. I had completely forgotten his name, but then I saw them on that list. I'm like, oh, I forgot about him. But he's had moments, obviously.
3: And you know, and I was wrong about Staubers. Sorry. Like, he has 1 year left. So Peralta's without a contract. So there is Staubers.
2: So Staubers is still an option then. Okay.
3: And so right now it shows him on the Mammoth roster as number two. I usually get it on my phone before we see it. Are we going to go to the...
2: Well, it's the pick is not in yet. It still says they're on the clock, so we are still awaiting the Mammoths for their second first-round pick here. I'm very interested to see this. Now, Cole Bagley, our good friend, we'll check with him here in a little bit. They did catch up with Ethan Belchitz. His season was cut short due to a clavicle injury. He was asked about it by Cole, and the report I'm seeing on social media from Cole declared himself 100% health. He says he's taking hits, he's doing everything, so he feels like he's ready to rock and roll. So that's good news.
0: He'll be on the ice Monday.
3: You got any guesses? Oh, yeah, that's right, Monday.
0: Yeah.
2: Prospects
0: I'm just
2: camp,
0: looking
2: right?
0: at big defensemen.
3: Yeah.
2: What do we got then, Kevin?
0: A kid named Nikita.
2: Okay.
0: Sherpakov.
2: Yeah, there it is. Jacob Vanacek. He's now he's down the list on that. Jakub Vanacek. So I saw that last name. I was like, hold on.
0: 6'3", 190. Big skating defenseman. Long striding defenseman. I don't know. We'll see. I mean, you get down to here, and listen, you might pick a Hall of Famer, and you might pick.
2: Well, that's the thing is that it feels like that top 10 picks. Oh, they've got the pick. Let's throw it out to the podium. Here you go.
14: Obviously, we have a trade. The Utah Mammoth trade pick number 23 in this year's draft to the Detroit Red Wings in exchange for Sebastian Cosa. 23 from Utah. To the Red Wings for Sebastian Cosa.
3: There you go.
2: Jay, you got your goalie. Sebastian Cosa, who he's... Okay, remind me.
3: Look, I'm 50% right and 100% wrong on this one because I did not think they were going to pull it off. I didn't think Detroit would give him up. I wonder what Detroit sees in their future, first off in goaltending. But I don't know. Is this kid going to be better than Staubers? Their numbers were similar. This is a kid that everybody thinks is amazing in the AHL last year. This is awesome. We're going to see. He won't be at Dev Camp, but because he's already played 3 years. But that's pretty cool. We did get the goaltender that they were looking for, and that's what the rumor was that we were going to pick up Cosa. He's had a
0: straight up first rounder for a guy that's now got 3 years of experience. So you're bypassing the development part of it.
2: Yeah, and you're probably projecting him, wouldn't you think, to be your number two?
3: Yeah, I mean, that's why they're going to give up that pick.
2: If you're going to do that, if you're going to give up a first round pick, you're not just going to take somebody you're going to bypass the development stage. He's going to come in because you said how much experience he's got in the NHL.
3: One game in the NHL.
2: But he's thought of very highly, obviously. And
3: he's 23 years old. He was a first-round pick, 15th overall in the 2021 draft. He's out of, let's see, he played the WHL for the Edmonton Oil Kings.
0: From Hamilton, Ontario.
3: He's got games in the ECHL, so we're brothers. We same league.
0: All right.
3: He played for the Toledo. I played for the Toledo Walleye. Well, I e-booked for the Toledo Walleye.
2: you said the Toledo Walleye?
3: Yeah.
2: That is an incredible name.
3: It's one of my favorite jersey setups ever.
2: I love that. Oh, it used to be the Gold Diggers. I like Walleye better.
0: Diggers.
2: I like Walleye better, but the Gold Diggers is good too, though.
3: Okay, so last year, 39 games played, 2.33 goals against, .915 save percentage, 26 wins, 8 losses, 4 overtime losses. The year before that, he played one game in the NHL, so not even last year. So the year before that, one game in the NHL, an 85% save average. He gave up... I don't know how you give up 2.67 goals in one game. Anyway, an 85% save average is what, but last year had a stellar year. Everybody was really high on him in the AHL. This is a kid that was not waiver exempt, so this is one of the guys that somebody would have picked up on waivers if Detroit picks up another goalie. I don't understand what Detroit thinks they're doing with goaltenders because they've got... Well, it doesn't matter because he's ours now. Because they've got Gibson, they're losing Cam Talbot, and well, I guess they got a Czech goalie too, Postava. So yeah, good for us.
0: So he's a restricted free agent.
2: So he's an RFA then. Okay.
0: So he'll get re-signed, and he's 6'6".
2: So big body, because Hrabal is 6'7", right?
3: 6'7", yeah.
2: Yeah. So this is GMBA. He likes the guys who are tall and big. And we're going across the board, by the way. Forwards, defensemen, even in goal. He wants long, big athletes.
3: Yeah, well, that's every team in the NHL just drafting big guys now. Like I said, it's
2: Detroit takes J.P. Hurlburt out of Kamloops. Allen, Texas native.
0: So how do you know this kid doesn't come in and challenge?
2: Well, isn't that what you're hoping for, though? You made this point earlier, Kevin, because that's what you want. You're not necessarily saying, hey, Veggie, you're our number one, no doubt. Like, you have to have the competition.
3: Yeah.
0: Well, he starts out as number one. It's his net.
2: But you just traded a first-round pick for this guy. You're expecting him to make noise.
0: Yes.
3: So, Bill Armstrong has said this about every position in the team. You have kids coming in. He said, basically, everything's up for grabs during training camp. Everything's up for grabs. It's nobody's net. Nobody's on first line. Nobody's on second line. Nobody's PP1. Everything's up for grabs.
2: Sure.
3: And so, but there are other goalies in the Utah Mammoth pool, And so it's not that they're just, and they still have that Anson Thornton. He played games in the ECHL and the AHL last year. He's an RFA this year. Rabel just signing.
2: Yeah.
3: Melker Thalen, which he's a Swedish goalie that had a lot of upside to him. A lot of people thought he was going to be the Arizona Coyotes' next goalie. He was picked before Rabel. He's picked in 2023, and a lot of people thought he was... When I started paying attention to what was going on in Arizona, he was somebody listed very high. So it's interesting, and then they have that... there's a couple other goalies anyway. So
2: I'm just seeing this, by the way. The Athletics, they have a list of where they rank tiers of prospects for teams. According to the Athletic, the Detroit Red Wings' number one prospect, Sebastian Casa.
3: Nice.
0: Sounds like he's the Utah Mammoth's number one.
2: But that's the thing. So he is listed as a tier one prospect, which is the same level that they list guys like TJ Ginla, Caleb DeNoyer. So this is a top shelf guy. And to your point, Kevin, he's a 2021 draft pick, so he's already gone through the developmental phase. He's coming in. He's going to be competing.
0: Absolutely.
3: 100%. 100%. So again, and I go back to what we started here. When we got here and the questions were, what did Utah need? What could Utah do in the first round to really fill gaps? What did the Mammoth need? And we answered it, right? The first two, and I said it last, the two answers were a goalie and grit.
2: And, well.
3: There you go. That's the first round for the Utah Mammoth. I think it's, they went out and got exactly what they wanted. There are a lot of times that us on the outside say, this is what I think they want, and they need to go their own way, and they know what they want better, what they need better than anybody. But it seems to me like they knocked it out of the park.
2: Check the boxes.
3: Yeah, I'm super impressed with this draft. I came in really hoping for some big trades. I think these are smaller trades, but they were better trades. They didn't give up anything.
2: No.
3: They didn't give up anything.
0: They gained in the cap.
3: Yeah.
2: Correct.
0: They now have two goalies under – well, let's say this kid gets $1.5 million.
3: Yeah.
0: Okay, now they're at $6 million for both goalies. Isn't Veggie 4.5?
3: Yeah.
2: And then you already mentioned with the 7.5 that
0: – 4.75, so they're okay. At $6 million. If you give them $1.5 million, you're at yeah. $6.25 million for your goaltending.
3: Yeah.
2: And with J.J. Paterka coming off the books, you said it was $21 million in space and yeah. In the cap. So they've got
3: – it's free agency is going to be interesting. July 1st is going to be interesting. It's not going to surprise me if something else happens. But, man, I'm really impressed. I'm happy with the way things went. I'm excited to see this goaltender. I wonder if his agent wasn't saying he was going to re-sign in Detroit. Because I wonder why he was giving up, if he's such a high prospect. You know, and last year, like, just to quantify this, is Robel was rated the best goalie in the world that wasn't in the NHL.
2: Correct.
3: So yes. That includes the AHL.
2: Yeah. They said that he was the best in the world that was not playing.
0: I think that's a challenge to say that when the kid's in college.
3: 100%. 100%. So. But these are, well, and that could be just another guy with a podcast instead
2: of. Could this be down the line that Kasa and Hrabal are your future tandem?
3: Could be.
2: Like that. That's projecting 2 or 3 years down the line at least. But
3: I don't want to count out Stauber yet either, and I'd like to see Vallalta get another chance. I really like those goaltenders. I thought they had great years in Tucson. Robel's got a couple years to cook and mature. So Kasa buys us time. I hope he's everything that they say he is. I didn't get to see him play. Did I? No, I didn't. I went to a bunch of AHL games this year. So just trying to figure out, I want somebody to really push Veggie. I love Veggie. But there are some things about him that drive me nuts, and I've talked about it before, and it's part of his battle technique. I think, you know, he's comfortable. I'd like to see him stay off his belly a little bit more when he battles, like on second and third saves. Mm-hmm. I just think he goes on his belly too soon. And when you compare that with other style goaltenders, it seems like that might be a checky thing. And so we'll see. We'll see what this new kid can do. I wonder who his goalie coach is. I wonder who's been coaching him for a long time.
2: Vancouver Canucks, their pick is in the 24th selection. So we'll see what they do here, because Vancouver just completely turning things over right now.
0: That's miserable.
2: But it's a full reboot. Like that's the, talking from top down. Like they just completely have said, hey, we're.
0: What'd you guys make of the coaching, the extension of Tourney and Blaine Forsyth?
2: Well, and that's the interesting point about this, because remember when the Adam Foote emerged.
0: In. Yep.
3: Remember, everybody figured Forsyth
2: was out, yep. But it became out very quickly that Forsyth got a contract extension right alongside Bear, and it'd be interesting to see what happens with that, like just in terms of, because you're right, there's too many coaches for slots currently, but there's going to be some reassignment within the organization on that front. Here's the thing. Bear has been, he went through a lot of the slop that they dealt with in Arizona. It's 5 straight years of progressing point. I don't see any way that you weren't going to extend him and give him. Because I think even because Ryan Smith owns both teams, Utah Jazz, Utah Mavs. Jazz are just coming out of their slop. Trust me, I've done this the last 4 years.
0: Just coming out, they haven't even made the playoffs.
2: I know, but.
3: Well, they're going to know.
2: That's the expectation this coming season. Kind of like it was for the Mammoth past year.
3: They're armed.
2: The expectation was to make the playoffs. If you continue to produce, and Will Hardy with the Jazz, he's been extended twice, if I recall correctly, despite these 4 years of them actively turning things over here. So I was not surprised in the least that Bear got that extension. He's produced, he's improved points 5 straight years. Very few coaches have done that, so I think it's well deserved on his
0: interesting end. Too. Adam Foote worked with Duhamel, or I'm sorry, with Bear in Colorado. Yep.
3: And they also coached in the
0: 2013-2014 range.
3: They coached AAA together.
0: Oh, really?
3: With Mason Manick played for Bear and played for Foote and then played for Sakic.
0: Well, Duhamel has been with Bear for
2: So the guy I thought the Mammoth were going to take, as I had projected tonight, I thought they were going to take Adam Novotny going to the Vancouver.
3: Everybody
2: Canucks.
3: Had him on the list.
2: I know.
3: As going in it.
0: So Duhamel's been with Bear for 19 years, I believe, 18 or 19 years. So that's got to be a hard separation.
3: Here's my take on it. And a lot of people freak out about like this and that. We lost this game. We lost this game. We lost three in a row. We lost five in a row. Uh-huh. But at the end of the season, we made the playoffs. The Bears made improvements every time. And you see the Utah Mammoth developing. And everybody's like, well, he's just a development coach. They just brought him in to develop these players. Well, look at what's in the pipeline. It's five more years of development. So if you have one of the best development coaches, and he's known as that,
2: uh-huh.
3: Team Canada picks him to develop their talent.
0: Right.
3: He's known as a development coach. Utah has that. And they have a ton of prospects, right? We have the top prospect. Why would you dump him? Right?
2: Yeah, I agree with you.
0: So it was a great extension, I think.
3: 100%. And as far as the foresight thing goes, okay, 2 years ago, Utah had a top 10 power play. 1 year ago, Utah had a top 10 power play and a penalty kill. Last season, Utah started off unbelievable.
2: Sure. Yeah.
3: Like, I think they were like,
2: no, they were flying.
3: 10 for 15 in the first few games.
2: They were flying, yeah.
3: And they were unbelievable. And then the wheels fell off, and then they couldn't put the wheels back on. For a long time.
0: After the Olympic break.
3: Coming back after the Olympic break, they were a top 10.
2: Yep.
0: Second.
3: Yeah.
0: After the Olympic break, they were second in the league in power play percentage.
3: But how long does it take to erase all the other stuff so that your stats look right? In an 82-game season and now an 84-game season, and as a goaltender, you have a game where you give up six goals. Mm-hmm. It takes forever for your save percentage to go back up. It takes zero time for it to come back down.
2: Yes, correct.
3: It's the same thing with your power play and penalty kill. The penalty kill is decent all year, but that's him too, right? And now you're going to have Foot kicking in.
2: I was going to say, and anybody who knows Adam Foote's background, one of the premier defensemen of his day, he knows penalty kill.
0: Scored a big goal in 97.
2: Yes, I'm just saying, like he, in terms of a guy that can say, hey, I've walked the walk, boys. Hi, this guy offers that in spades.
3: Yeah, and very well versed in power play as well. So
2: correct. Yeah.
3: Don't think that Adam Foote's not going to have some influence over the power play. It's going to be Forsythe's for sure. But you bring in Adam Foote, who is not only is he amazing on his own, but he has been surrounded by Joe Sakic. Who's a phenomenal, just a hockey mind, and he's got that influence as well. You want to talk about one of the best power play players in the history of the game? It's Sakic.
2: Yeah.
3: Right? So you're going to have kind of that secondary influence. And I think, to me, it made sense to keep him, and I understand why people didn't get it. The numbers looked skewed, and it was a rough first half of the season. But after the Olympic break, I didn't know there were two. I think maybe somebody told me that before, and I refused to believe it.
0: Yeah, they were second after the Olympic break.
3: And, it's frustrating as a fan to watch the power play just struggle and give up a couple goals.
2: That's where frustration comes from the fan side of things.
3: Oh, yeah.
2: When both sides of it aren't functioning, and you're like, okay, what's going on here?
3: Yeah.
2: So.
3: It's bad enough not to score on your power play. It's terrible to get scored on your power play. But anyway, I think that's going to be corrected, and I think there's an expectation, and it doesn't matter what your contract says. If you're not doing well, they'll gas you. This is the NHL. We're learning, right? You can be on your way to the playoffs 8 games out and get fired.
0: 2.7 years is the average length of a duration of an NHL head coach now. It's under 3.
3: Yeah, and
0: Tourney is not one of them. Obviously, he's the fourth longest tenured coach.
2: Yes,
0: now.
3: Yeah.
2: Which is kind of that says something in and of itself.
0: I agree.
2: So,
3: just behind one of Ryan Smith's golf buddies in Cooper. So it's I think that the Mammoth are making all the right moves. It would be fun if they didn't, because I haven't had a chance to be the media guy that spits fire at. Some of the decisions they make, because I'm always pretty impressed. And, you know, I'm excited about what happened today. I'm excited about the extension. I absolutely love Bear. And not just as somebody that talks to him and respects him, but as somebody, when I watch him coach, and Kevin, I think I've told you this story before. There's been a couple times where I've sat down next to somebody and watched a hockey game, the first time I ever watched a Triple A game with JP Parisi, and Parisi's telling me these things I do not see at all. And there was another time when I was a Warrior rep, and we went in and we were watching an NHL game. And I'm forgetting his name all of a sudden, but one of our other reps, he was an NHL rep. He was a long-term NHL player with Minnesota. Anyway, he's telling me, he's like, oh, that guy's never, he switched his curve today. He's on the wrong lie. And I'm like, what are you talking about? Like, how do you know? He's like, oh, look at the way he's standing. He's not going to pull the, like, he likes to do this move off the wall where he pulls a puck this way. And he's breaking down every little tiny piece of the game to the minute detail. Mm-hmm. And that's Bear. When you watch Bear coach, if you're not in the right spot, and I'm not talking like in the right vicinity.
0: Right.
3: If you're not in the right box on the ice, the 1 foot by 1 foot spot he wants you in, he lets you know.
1: Yeah.
3: And I've seen him and Durzi get into it a few times because Durzi thinks he's there. And instead of just being like, okay, what did I do? I need to do better. He'll argue with Bear, and Bear just lays into these guys. And so for people that don't think he's coaching, they don't see it.
1: Yeah.
3: He doesn't coach during the game. He runs the lines. He coaches a practice like NHL does, and the details are amazing, and that's why the team's getting better and better and better.
1: Not that it matters for much, but I went on X, aka Twitter, and I just searched Sebastian Kosa's name.
3: Yeah.
1: Red Wing fans are not happy that they gave him away for the 23rd pick.
0: So I know one fan to my left here is pretty happy.
1: I know, but I'm saying, like, from the Red Wing side of things, a lot of their fans on social media less than enthused that Sebastian Kosa coming to Utah. But I'm excited for this. And Jay, you got your guy.
3: Yep.
1: So there you go. All right, let's take another break. Come real quick. Ottawa Senators, Jonas.
0: I can't even find the kid.
1: Lagerbjerg. He is from Sweden. That's quite a name, though. 9 goals, 7 assists, 9 games before a knee injury last year. So season cut short, obviously, just that much production. But apparently Ottawa liked him enough to take him here in the first round. All right, we will continue on momentarily, getting towards the tail end of the first round here. As a reminder, first round of the NHL draft tonight, rounds 2 through 7 tomorrow, in terms of if you're keeping track of everything going on when it comes to the draft. But more in a moment, NHL draft coverage continues live from JCW's in American Fork, 580 East State Street. Feel free to stop them by, grab some food, grab a treat. I know that, Kevin, you're enjoying a shake over there. They got incredible shakes here. Yeah, they kill it.
0: Excellent.
1: Here. Food's awesome. The shakes are awesome. I just love this place on a personal note. But more in a moment, continuing on NHL draft coverage right here on 97.5, the KSL Sports Zone.
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0: Welcome back to our NHL draft coverage here on 97.5, the KSL Sports Zone. 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He is at Utah Mammoth Ice Center, obviously covering things as he does every single day for us here on KSLSports.com as well as the KSL Sports Zone. Cole, little bit of action with the Utah Mammoth, you know, a trade to get a backup goalkeeper. But let's start there. Sebastian Casa coming to Utah in exchange for the 23rd overall selection. Your thoughts are?
1: I think it's good. I think that this is a much better scenario and situation than going to the free agent market and trying to find, you know, a goaltender to give another chance to. That obviously, you know, they tried that last year with Vitek Vanacek. It didn't work out. He didn't stick. And this upcoming goaltender free agent class isn't much better. So, you know, instead of adding yet another prospect to their pool, they go and they get a guy who's got a lot of potential, who originally was a 15th overall pick in the 2021 NHL draft. So I think has a good amount of potential, and I would expect to serve as their backup this coming year.
2: Yeah, it's been pretty exciting. I wonder, you're with a lot of fans right now, right? How are the fans taking this?
1: I'm actually not right now. I'm at the practice facility, but we're at a media watch party. We're upstairs.
2: We're not
1: with fans. They hooked us up with some Zao. It's pretty decent.
2: All right. Just saying, we're getting hooked up here at JCW's. So Cole, what is this kind of how you thought this was going to go? Because we were talking about it. You and I talked what the needs were. And how do you feel about how things went today?
1: Yeah, I think they went, pretty good. I mean, I would probably give the Mammoth an A for, how today went in terms of, you know, you tried an experiment with J.J. Paterka. It didn't work. You decided you needed to move on. And so you move on from him, and you end up flipping him for a solid, very, very good power forward prospect, Ethan Belchess. That kid was originally anticipated to go, you know, in the top 10 or close to the top 10 before his clavicle injury, which then kind of, you know, obviously hurt his stock. But I think Utah was very pleased to be able to get a guy like that, 6'5", 6'6", who, again, like I said, plays with a ton of power. And then as well, they take that 23rd pick that they got from Boston and they flip it for Sebastian Casa, all while opening up some cap space now that they're off of Paterka's contract. So, you know, as far as some of the needs that they needed to fulfill, you know, they had to find themselves another goaltender and deepen that room. And they needed to get off Paterka's, J.J. Paterka. And so I'd say that, today I would probably give him an A for an overall grade.
0: Well, and that's what I was going to ask you about, Cole, because you do move that, I think it's $7.5 million on the Paterka contract off. And Jay mentioned it. They now have $21 million to work with in the cap. So free agency could be a very interesting time coming up when July 1 hits.
1: Yeah, definitely could. Not only free agency, but, you know, I mentioned a couple of times today, but, you know, what I've been told is that the National Hockey League right now is a trade league. You know, you're generally only going to get, you know, measurably better by, you know, making trades and seeing if you can't, move guys that aren't necessarily helping you and to bring in guys that you think can help you. Not to say that they won't go to free agency, because you have to, right? You know, you got to fill roster spots and there's going to be openings, but you know, we'll see what they do. That's a good amount of money, to potentially, you know, try to do something else with.
2: Do you think they keep any of the free agents that they have?
1: The pending free agents?
2: Yeah.
1: No.
2: That's the big question I keep getting.
1: I mean, I think they'll keep some of them. But I do think that a handful of them are probably on their way out the door. I don't know many professional athletes who unfollow their previous teams on Instagram who end up coming back, right? Guy like Kevin Stenland. I don't know that Alexander Kerfoot is necessarily coming back. It seemed like in his exit interview, it kind of seemed like the writing was on the wall. And I just don't know that he makes sense. And something that stood out to me in Coach Andre Tourney's interview the other day is when they were talking about, he had mentioned, that both he and the front office had looked at, reflected on the playoffs and went, okay, which players on this roster are 82 game players which players on this roster are players that go beyond that that help us in the postseason? How can we improve our roster by making sure that we have guys that are not only going to play 82 games for us, but they're going to play, you know, as many games as we're able to muster up in the postseason? And so I think it would be wise for Utah to move on from a couple of the contracts. And I do think that there's some that would make sense to bring back.
2: I think you and I are probably in agreement that they'd probably try to bring Yamamoto back. Like, he probably earned another year.
1: Yeah, I think
0: Scotty G's going to be happy if that's the case.
1: That is one of the contracts that I think would make a lot of sense to bring back on a short-term deal. But are there other teams out there that would give him more than a year's contract? I mean, I think, to be honest, I think that he's proven that he should get, you know, maybe 2 or possibly 3 years. But I don't know if Utah's willing to give him that long.
2: That's a really good point. I mean, we got him at a low point.
0: Yes.
2: Utah brought him in when Seattle basically didn't want him. He came in on a PTO. And exactly. So it's a really cool story whichever way it ends up. If he ends up here for another year or if he gets a big-time contract, he is a wonderful player and a great person. It would be cool to see him get a long-term deal and go succeed or stay here and succeed.
1: Yeah, definitely. I couldn't agree more. I really like Kyler Yamamoto, both from, you know, a player standpoint and as a human being. I think he's just phenomenal. And I think, you know, either way, I think, you know, whatever's going to be best for him, you know, if he wants to come back and be on a shorter term deal with Utah, I think that's great. But I wouldn't blame him if he decided to hit the free agent market and see if he can't get longer term.
0: Real quick, Cole, I know you did have a chance to catch up and at least speak briefly with the one pick the Utah Jazz did make. Give us your overall sense.
2: Utah Mammoth.
0: I knew I was going to do that at some point.
2: I was waiting.
0: Yeah,
2: I shouldn't have corrected you.
0: No. I'm glad you saved my bacon on that. But give us a sense. You had a chance to catch I saw you tweet that you talked about his clavicle injury. Like, give us a sense of what you took away from that brief conversation.
1: Yeah, he's a bell chip. He's awesome. You know, this is a kid that, as I said before, you know, early draft, mock drafts, and even, you know, midway points of the season, he was expected to go in the top 10 or closer to the top 10. And, you know, then he injured his clavicle, and that obviously dropped his stock. But this is a guy that, you know, in the OHL this last year, he was more than a point per game player. He plays with a ton of power. He goes, you know, he's not afraid of anybody. He has no respect for anybody. He is going to plow over anybody, all while putting the puck in the back of the net. And he seems like a great kid. And it was a lot of fun to talk to him. He talked about, you know, why he loves hockey. And he said that you know, nothing is going to stop him from lifting the cup over his head. And he feels that Utah deserves to win a Stanley Cup. So a kid that's already all in.
2: Wow, well coached in the media, too.
0: I was going to say.
2: He says all the right things.
0: Sounds polished. Well, Cole, anything else you'd like to pass along before we let you go and get back to your responsibilities? Because you're absolutely killing it, by the way.
1: I appreciate it. And, I think that's it. We've made our money today. We've reported the picks. We've reported the trades. And, you know, we'll see what Game 2 has for us. Yeah, some of us do.
0: Well, Cole, keep up the great work. I know I expressed this to you privately, but you're absolutely killing it. I appreciate everything that you do covering the Mammoth like you do.
1: I appreciate you guys.
0: All right, there you go, Cole Bagley, obviously Utah Mammoth insider for KSLSports.com, and obviously helping us out here in the KSL Sports Zone. Apparently hanging out with, you know, the media, watching things, getting fed apparently really good food up there at the Utah Mammoth Ice.
2: No way it's this good. JCW's is the best.

0: Headed with Pastava versus Costa.
1: They had to pick between two guys, and they went with their...
0: Okay. So he ends up here, and Costa ends up in Utah, and Pastava probably ends up in the NHL next year. And they're the same age, a year apart.
1: So, yeah, they had to make a decision one way or the other.
2: I like it.
1: All right. Well, gentlemen, let's wrap things up here.
2: All right.
1: First round's winding down here. I think we're at the 20—Vegas Golden Knights on the clock here. 28th overall selection, it looks like. So we're coming down the home stretch of the first round.
0: They had to go put a search warrant out to find their scouts because they never have picks.
1: That's true. Yeah. They do. That's the thing about VGK. They seem to always
0: move
1: their picks out for players, like established players. Typically.
0: In this case, they got picks back.
1: Yeah, they did.
0: Two first-rounders. Yes. And
1: The Pavel Dorofeev deal, sending him to the New York Rangers. He's apparently going to sign a pretty hefty deal to stick around in Madison Square.
0: You'll need more than one wheelbarrow.
1: More than one wheelbarrow. Yes. So, by the way, Dorofeev, I thought he was one of the not unsung here, but he was very, very good in that Stanley Cup.
2: Yeah.
1: Until the final.
2: No,
1: the
0: playoffs, he was good. Yeah. The final, he had the two games, goals in one game.
1: He earned this contract, I think, off that playoff run. I think it's what.
0: Well, he had 35 goals. He led the team.
1: Sure. But he.
0: So.
1: And he was what? You said he was on $2 million, I think?
0: 2.8.
1: Yeah, so there was obviously going to be.
0: He's getting paid.
1: Yeah.
0: Oh. And he was a draft pick of theirs back in like 2019 or 20.
1: So he's one of the few guys.
0: He's one of the few homegrown guys.
1: Wow. Okay.
0: So I'm going to see what they're going to give Rasmus Anderson. I would have kept Dorofeev and. But they gave up a lot for Anderson from Calgary.
2: Yeah.
1: They did.
0: So,
1: no doubt.
2: But as we've learned from Utah, just because you give up a lot to get something doesn't mean you have to dig your heels in and keep it.
1: Yeah. That's true.
0: Well, they obviously got rid of 35 goals.
2: Yeah.
1: And I think, because here's the thing, I feel like a lot of the prevailing notion and like conversation about Petrangelo, he's a bum. That's kind of like, I'm like, he scored 35 goals. Like was it 25 or 35? He ended up scoring this.
0: So Dorofeev?
2: No, we're talking about Paterka.
1: For Paterka,
0: 25.
1: Yeah. So it didn't sound like he didn't produce. He did produce. It just maybe not the same level that when he came to Utah, you were thinking it was going
0: to
1: be a higher.
0: He had 27. So he was close to what his career high.
1: Correct. So. One of those things. You live and learn, but if it's not working, you move.
2: It makes me think if there's not something more to it than just the production this year. Like, is he coachable?
1: Well,
2: I see him in the locker room when the curtains come down. I don't know what's going on when the curtains are up. We've seen guys struggle before, and they get a chance, a second chance. So maybe there's more, maybe there's not. I don't know. Maybe, but it's pretty cool. It worked out. Hopefully, it works out for him somewhere else. Utah filled. Well, they didn't immediately fill the need for grit, but they eventually filled the need for grit with this draft pick, and immediately filled the need for another goalie.
0: $21 million to help fill some of that.
1: Yep. Yeah. By the way, Greg Wyshynski, who does a great job covering the NHL. This came out when the initial reports were coming out about Paterka being traded. He said, "Quote." J.J. Paterka is headed to Boston. Never worked out in Utah. Goes from a coach that never vibed with him to NHL's only German coach, unquote.
2: Okay. Yeah.
1: So, to your point.
2: That could be. Yeah.
1: Just never.
0: Does is Sturm the coach in Boston?
2: Yeah.
1: Yes. Okay. Yeah. But Greg, I think, would have some insight on that. So that may.
2: How do these guys, I want to know how these guys have all the information that quick. Like, they've got all the information 20 minutes before everybody else. The rest of the media gets their information from them.
1: I'll tell you off the air how that goes down, especially with folks at the Worldwide Leader.
2: Oh, okay.
1: all right, gentlemen, let's wrap things up here at JCW's. So overall thoughts, what do you guys take away from tonight?
2: I'm really impressed. And I know if people tuned in to hear about the entire draft, which I doubt everybody did, then I'm sorry that we just kept talking about the Mammoth. But I think the majority of the people tuned in to listen to us talk about the Mammoth. And we came in, we sat down, and we said, this is what the Mammoth need. And the Mammoth did that. I thought they would make some bigger moves, but I think they made perfect precision moves.
1: Yeah.
2: And they didn't spend money. They got money back. I'm really surprised that Paterka is gone. I did not see that coming for just draft picks. So that I was kind of astonished by that, but when you digest it a little bit, it makes

0: perfect sense. So I'm pretty impressed overall. And I like I said, someday I want to sit down and say that Bill Armstrong did something that I'm unimpressed with. Well, I guess I could with the Doan thing. But everything else, I'm always impressed by what he does. He's just very calculated in what he does. Nothing seems.
1: If Costa comes in and becomes a Hall of Famer,
0: yeah,
1: he's part of that deal.
0: That's true.
1: So then you can't even have that on the table anymore.
0: What if he's our starting goalie by midseason? You know,
1: I have one word for tonight.
2: Okay,
1: process. Progress.
0: Progress.
1: Okay. Progress. Yeah. Yeah, the process is in play, but yeah. Progress.
3: There is a process that they're going through. Yes, obviously, yeah.
1: Progress. That's it. And I think if Costa can play and listen, who's to say he's not. Outplays Veggie.
0: Yeah.
1: Time will tell.
2: No doubt about that.
1: You hope he does.
2: Yes.
0: Yeah, 100%.
2: By the way, so Anaheim, they made that trade earlier tonight for Mason McTavish, sending him to St. Louis. This is their second pick they picked up in it. They take Marcus Nordmark out of Djurgården.
1: Who's a lot of Swedes gone in the first round.
2: Another big-size Swede, too. I think it's 6'3". So,
1: When you stack all the Swedes up, it stands over our hamburger probably. Stand here.
0: Start stacking Czech goalies.
1: That's
2: also
1: right.
2: Also true.
0: How crazy is that?
2: Yeah, no doubt about that. Progress. All right.
1: I'm glad you're sitting right there.
0: What's that?
1: You got the best hat for the camera angle.
0: Oh, yeah, yeah.
2: Oh, yes. There we go.
0: I expect free tickets for this.
2: The Outliers. Kevin working with them up there in Park City, doing a great job with that.
0: Beautiful facility. Uh-huh. Fun team to go watch. Buy tickets. Go have fun.
2: Yeah. Well, gentlemen. Thanks, let me hang out with you.
0: Thanks, man. This is awesome. Been a lot of fun. Been a lot of fun.
1: Very, very good.
2: Yeah, I agree with you as an assessment of this. Like the Mammoth, it may have been unconventional in a way of how they work things tonight, but yes, didn't spend money. Answered two of the major questions.
1: They saved money.
2: They saved money. Yeah. Answered two of the major questions we had coming in. Maybe the two chief questions.
0: Yeah.
2: In some ways, and now they look to tomorrow. Rounds 2 through 7 of the draft, and then July 1st here next week, and it's free agency time.
0: Maybe I'd like to see him find a place for Tanev and pull something off.
2: Yeah.
1: I want to see who the 61st pick in the draft is tomorrow.
0: Why is that?
1: I went 61st. Okay. I always look.
0: All right. Makes sense.
2: I like that. I like
1: fourth round, though, not second.
2: It was fourth round in that day. Is that okay. Well,
1: there's only 18 teams.
2: Number 61 pick, still. You keep track of it every year, I'm sure.
1: Like, I always look.
2: You need to start putting a memorial award up there.
1: I wouldn't go that far. I look for about 5 seconds.
2: I like it. All right. Well, for Jay and Kevin, a big thank you to both of you guys for taking your time to come out and do what you guys use. You absolutely kill it. You make it easy on me as a guy who's still very much in the learning phase of this, but I love the fact that the Mammoth are here in Utah first off. It's just great to have an NHL team here. It's added so much, it feels like, to the market sports-wise here to have them and have them being as good as they are early on in their tenure here in Salt Lake City. So
1: I have to ask you a really important question.
2: What's that?
1: Okay, it's like, which kid do you like better? Do you like the Jazz better or the Mammoth better?
2: Right now, the Mammoth. I got no problem saying that. Now,
1: that's right.
2: If the Jazz come flying out of the gates next year with some of the moves they made. Darren Peterson, by the way, guy's a baller.
0: Yeah.
2: So
1: I said 2 years ago, first draft show, 28 or 29, they're going to have both the Stanley Cup Finals and the NBA Finals in the Delta Center.
2: Well,
1: simultaneously.
0: Be amazing.
2: Well, that's
1: By
2: the way, that fits.
1: It's
2: both.
1: Not. It's happened.
2: Both these team timelines right now.
1: I agree. That's why I said it 2 years ago.
2: Right, but I'm saying, like, the way things are working out right now, things are aligning, Kevin. So
1: I agree.
2: We'll see what happens.
1: I agree.
2: So, for Jay Stevens, big thank you to you, Kevin, as well, for being here. And a big thank you to Christian behind the scenes, pushing the ones and twos, as I like to say, back there in Salt Lake City. Big thank you to Cheyenne and Brant here who have been taking care of us in terms of just the on-site tech side of things. And thank you to all of you for tuning in. It's been a blast. And obviously, a big thank you to JCWs for hosting us here, 580 East State Street in American Fork. They actually hosted both our NBA and NHL draft coverage this week. So big thank you to JCWs stepping up and taking care of us. The food's
1: we
2: incredible.
1: We come back and do
2: six
1: more rounds tomorrow.
2: We'll be back, I'm sure. But big thank you to all of you for tuning in. Once again, thank you for tuning in. Utah Mammoth, we'll be back on the clock tomorrow, rounds 2 through 7 of the NHL draft. And I'm sure that... I know that I talked about Christian. He's producing tonight. We'll be hosting the Saturday show tomorrow, and I'm sure there'll be some coverage of what's going on with them. Him and Alex Annapolis on their Saturday show from 10 to 1 tomorrow. Is that right, Christian? Is it 10 to 1?
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2: Yeah, so Darren Peterson being introduced tomorrow by the Utah Jazz formally. press conference. So, all right, there you go. Thank you, everybody, for tuning in once again. 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
1: Tonight's two late games at the World Cup about to start on FS1. It's Egypt looking good with already a win and a tie, playing against Iran in Seattle. Meanwhile, in Vancouver on Fox TV, Belgium with two ties so far is facing New Zealand. Cape Verde played a third straight tie, 0-0 against Saudi Arabia tonight. Cape Verde advances to the next round, smallest nation ever to do so at a World Cup. Spain won its group, eliminating Uruguay 1-0. Senegal still alive after a 5-0 win over Iraq, which exits 0-3. France 3-0 after beating Norway 4-1. Norway rested most of its starters. WNBA wins for Chicago and Connecticut. Scottie Scheffler shot a second round 60, leads in Connecticut by two strokes. Baseball, the Brewers won their fifth straight. White Sox 22-1 over Kansas City. I'm Steve DeSager.
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7: 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After you've done that, tap the thumbs up icon. 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
2: World Cup after dark. New Zealand and Belgium in their first minute as well.
9: No, this is great, though. I love the throwback to, all right, let's go inside the stadium. It was put up as, and the heavyweights of Belgium with the opportunity to save themselves from embarrassment. Like, yeah, there we go.
7: Yeah. Oh, yeah.
9: Listen, there's no mincing words here, no. Man. Bam.
7: Nobody tells it like it is, like soccer analysts and soccer announcers. Look, I just don't care. You know, I mean, there's got to be so much of a disconnect where they have to, if you told them what happened in the United States when announcers who worked for a team like the radio, the whatever radio station owns the rights to the broadcast, if there's somebody that's even the tiniest bit critical of a team, they get fired. These are not supposed to be like, really? You can't be critical of the team? Really? That people get fired for that?
9: That's crazy. That's deemed critical?
7: That's insane.
9: All they did was question the bullpen strategy. How dare you?
7: This bullpen strategy is not working. It's completely broken. Like the fan in your bedroom when it's really hot and 150 degrees. It's broken, shattered into a million pieces. It's unsolvable. This is the biggest tragedy to befall this team in some time. Now there's runners at first and second. Like, I mean, that's how it would go.
9: Unbelievable. But yeah, that was the throw to. I'm like, all right, now let's get on the pitch.
7: So now just a different aspect of, you know, one of the biggest stories of the day today, right? We watched the Angels fire their GM and the Mets fired manager Carlos Mendoza. One of the things coming off of this, because you can see this happening, right? And it's not going to happen this year because it's going to be something that's got to be taken care of with a lot of care, and it's got to be some big thinking. But eventually, we're going to get to this point, right? And I mean, we're going to get to this point within the next year or so. The Mets are going to trade Juan Soto. Juan Soto is not going to stick around while the Mets are this kind of embarrassing, right? You can see it playing out, can't you? I mean, I'm telling you something, you're envisioning it as I'm telling you. Here's Juan Soto. His fitting in with the Mets has been kind of at arm's length, where you see stories about his relationship with Lindor. He wasn't around the team when he was hurt. How much is he really invested in the team? Not around when he's not playing. is he going to stick around? Because this Mets team is going to be absolutely a bottom feeder for a while because they are not set up for success, right? The young players aren't good. Every player they have signed to play in the last couple of years, none of that has worked out. So it's not like, hey, we're just one snappy offseason away from signing a couple of guys and, hey, we're going to be competitors again. Doesn't work that way. He is going to be miserable. And you can see how the bad energy comes. Look, I've seen it before. Certain teams, you know, when things get embarrassing and there's bad energy about them, that things change. How long is Juan Soto going to go until he says, you know what? I was wooed by them. I love playing in New York. I love playing. I thought we were going to do great things, but man, this is miserable. This is an absolutely miserable thing because New York is a tough place to play when you do not succeed. It is really, really tough. And I don't know how long it's going to be until he says, I want out, until the Mets have to realize we have to move on from him because it's not working out. We can't win while we're paying him this kind of salary, and we need to replenish our minor league system or whatever players we want to get. But I'm going to tell you, within the next year and a half, and I wonder if it's going to be as soon as this offseason, as much as we talk about, hey, Giannis wants out in the NBA, and we talked about that for 2 years. We told you last night the Ant Edwards saga in Minnesota is going to be the big story for the next year or two before he hits the end of his next contract. Is he going to stay in Minnesota, or is he going to want out when he's 27 years old in his prime? The baseball version of it's going to be, how long do the Mets hold on to Juan Soto for? How long do they have him for? Because I guarantee you these are conversations that are going to come up faster than you think. Because with a team this bad that missed out on all of these signings so often, what do you really need? You need your entire organization needs to be made over because your minor league system isn't what we thought it was, right? All these players, oh, it's such great players. Nobody's playing well. And the guys who are playing well are the guys you traded away to get the guys coming in. So you have an empty-ish cupboard, right? Jonah Tong was supposed to be great, and now he's got an ERA of 7 in AAA. So that's not coming to the rescue. All the signings are bad. You have to sign new guys and throw more bad money after bad money. Juan Soto, this is going to be the topic of baseball, is going to be how long till he gets dealt, where can he go, who's positioning themselves to get in the mix to say, hey, yes, Juan Soto, the last 10 years of his contract, whatever it is, we can do it. Maybe it's as simple as a team like the Giants or the Dodgers deciding it's worth it, we can pay to get him. And maybe the Mets, you could take Kyle Tucker's contract off our hands. But somebody's going to make that move, and they're going to have to trade him. I don't know. If you told me if Juan Soto has 2 years left with the Mets, I would take the under on that. I would say that by the middle of next season, if things don't get better, and they won't, it's going to be Juan Soto will be dealt next offseason. So he'll be the baseball version of Giannis and what's going to be in Edwards.
9: Well, but just like your guy ruined the NBA and all the chatter for all free agents going forward, he's also ruined Major League Baseball. Why? Because Juan Soto plays where?
7: New York!
9: There you go.
7: Concrete jungle where the Knicks dreams are made of, but nobody else's is. Yeah, you're sorry.
9: I ruined Todd Furman's night. I asked him if he would come on later on. He goes, oh, I got a date night with the wife. I was like, oh, cool. You're going to see Toy Story. He said, no, I'm going to see Hell's Kitchen. I'm like, yeah, just for that, you're going to be thinking about Smith's voice when she starts singing about New York. Anyway, the point being that we've got everybody pointing to salaries on a whole other level. Not that pocket watching hasn't been very specific and germane to the sporting universe for a very long time, right? We can't do anything because of that guy. Well, that's Juan Soto. I'm under no illusion that he was ever going to finish the 15 years in one spot. The only guy that signs a contract that long and stays, hey, the Mets have their news, the Angels have theirs. That's Mike Trout if he doesn't want to get traded. He's the only guy that's going to finish a 10-year deal. I think he gets a plaque for that. But everybody else moves on, and it gets old. You got 6 guys on the Mets currently making – actually 7 guys, at least $15 million. Juan Soto's up there at, $61,875. Millions, of human monies.
7: He makes a lot of human monies. Danhausen would faint at that amount of human money.
9: So there's an expectation, even if everybody inward and in the clubhouse and in the organization understands, you know, the way things are going to go. You're not playing. You're not with the team, right? Whatever those understandings are. Outwardly, that doesn't play. And in a place like New York, it's going to play even less. Again, owing to your guy, Brunson, owing to just Well, the Knicks, it's not on the back page of the Fish Wrap every day. Now, what happens with Mitchell Robinson and the other guys? Yeah, that certainly is. But now it's, okay, we can concentrate on baseball for a while before we start making fun of the Jets. So everybody suddenly looked at the Mets and go, wow, this has been even worse than we thought. And we're... Right? I mean,
7: you know, I just took a look at this. This is absolutely terrible.
9: But you knew it was bad. But if you told me, hey, they're 14 games under 500, I wouldn't have thought it was necessarily down to that level of pathetic play. But that's where you're at. And you're now at the end of June. You're kind of in that no man's land. There's no help coming. And certainly we've seen the minor leagues. And this is where, you know, Stearns, he got his hard question by the media there. Because folks are now paying attention, and they get the poison pens are out because the expectations were he's going to come in, Cohen's going to spend a lot of money, and suddenly it's all going to work. Well, until you actually gut everything in your infrastructure and start to rebuild, you can put all the money over the top you want, or ornate decorations and cover everything in a little thin film of gold, which is worth a lot of money. A lot of folks telling you to go buy some. I wish I had more. But the idea being that's not going to make you structurally sound and change your fortune just because you slap some new paint on it.
7: No.
9: You still got to be able to evaluate, process, and go through. And unfortunately, Juan Soto's salary is going to become the biggest sticking point, and it's going to be a mask for all the other moves that went wrong for Stearns and the decision makers there in New York.
7: Yeah, look, I'll tell you exactly how it's going to go, right? The rest of this year is an absolute mess, and they're going to try to fix it in the off season. But now it's been two off seasons where David Stearns has tried to fix the Mets. And again, I told you, he's 4 for 15 in bringing in new players.
9: Well, that's 2 for 2 in the other ones that you added, because you had him at 2 for 13. So what are the other two successes?
7: No, he's 4 for 15, and two of the guys are bullpen. Right? I mean, the Mets bullpen is pretty good, right? But he brought in Devin Williams and Luke Weaver, who have both been pretty good. So when two of your successes are guys in the bullpen, and you are 2 for 13 in all the in starting pitchers and everyday players, is it really going to get fixed? So the Mets are going to be terrible next year. Now, after another half year of this, right around now, right around the end of June, beginning of July next year, it's going to get out there that potentially Juan Soto will be interested in moving on. The Mets might look to trade him in the offseason. This is going to be able to let teams get their ducks in a row to decide, okay, what do we need to do? We want Juan Soto. We think things are going to be great, and we can make room to go get him, right? He's still that kind of superstar. He's playing incredibly well still with the Mets, even though the Mets are terrible. And then next offseason is going to be the big negotiation with a couple of teams who are going to be the ones saying, yes, we can absorb this salary. Because things change, you know, fiscally for teams year to year, you know, money coming off the books. But, you know, it's 2 years, you know, out of this deal. More teams are going to say, hey, we can do this. Maybe another team can move on from a really bad contract. We can take it. But that's exactly what's going to happen. So I fully expect, if you're talking about 2 years from now, I'll take the under. Next offseason, it's going to be Juan Soto getting traded and all that human money winds up with the new team.
9: Well, you're also talking about the idea of 2 years from now. So let's have a little bit of fun. At the end of this year, what are we going to get? Problems, right? We're hearing all the words between the MLBPA and Major League Baseball. If the salary cap somehow comes into play in some form, do you think there might be something that, say, Cohen and some others say, hey, do we get some amnesty on that from really terrible contracts we signed?
7: Yeah, Alan Houston's going, why is my phone ringing? Why is Dan Patrick's show calling me? I don't know. Oh, I saw what happened in baseball. Oh, yeah.
9: Meanwhile,
7: okay,
9: dude's holding up a giant picture of Soto's head.
7: Okay.
9: Outside, like he's Cusack and say anything. This is what he's really asking Manfred about.
7: I mean it, man. Just think about that. Giannis, this is now the fourth player that's going to have the same exact sort of path, right? For 2 years, it was Aaron Rodgers is unhappy. What's going to happen? But, you know, he doesn't have the big long contract, so a trade is a little bit easier, right? 2 years we went, and finally he got traded. Then it was Giannis for 2 years. What's going to happen? Then he finally got traded. And Edwards will be the guy. Hey, they try to bring in LaMelo Ball to make it work, and it's going to be, you know, 2 years of the T-Wolves trying to figure things out, and then he's going to eventually say, no, I'm done. I need to be on a new team for my peak years when I'm 27, 28 years old. Now, it's more difficult with Juan Soto because of the money, but remember, in sports, you can always make the money work, right? Money can always work. Or, you know, don't ever say we can't make it do. Money can always work. It'll be a little bit more difficult, and there won't be nearly as many suitors because not many teams can take on that salary, but it will happen. If the Yankees feel like we are Juan, so we bring Juan Soto back and say, blank you, Mets. When we had him, he was good, and now you had him, and he stunk, and we're going to bring him back to protect Judge the rest of his career now. Yeah, blank you, Mets. The Yankees would love to do. Are you kidding? They would love to do that. That would be like in the movie when they kill the bad guy and they stand over him and still shoot him. You know, even though he's dead. You know, like, we're just going to keep doing this. Like, the bad guy's dead. We're going to keep doing it. Keep stabbing him and keep stabbing him. What's Friday the 13th? Is that where they kill Jason and then Corey Feldman just kept stabbing him over and over and over and over again? Like, the Yankees would love to do that to the Mets. So I know the Yankees would be in on one, and the Mets would cry having to make this trade. They would cry, but they want to get out from under $61 million a year. So yeah, you know that would happen. Other teams would jump into, maybe it's the Dodgers, maybe it's the Cubs, maybe something else. But look, the guy's 27, 28 years old, and he's already changed teams three times. Do you really think it's not going to happen again? Of course it's going to happen again.
9: Yeah, no, I think the biggest negotiating point from the Yankees is going to be, okay, how about you crawl half of that money back to us? Because we ain't paying all of the freight. You're going to eat some of this. They're going to make it as painful for Cohen as they possibly can, whether it's the Yankees, whether it's the Dodgers, whatever else. And there's a lot said about Kyle Tucker's contract this last year, right? And certainly here in Los Angeles, in a year that's been very odd with a lot of players missing. It was good to see Blake Snell at the FIFA game, so that was good. But as much as
7: usually you say Blake Snell FIFA, oh, he's playing FIFA on Twitch. Is that what it is? No,
9: I think he at the game. I think he watched the game, and now I think he's gone home to that. But and continued to play, saying I could do that better. But you know, you've had a number of guys who have not been available. But Kyle Tucker not coming out like a house of fire has been the one thing here. It's like, well, we got all this, but you know what? That guy's not performing to the contract that they decided to pay him. Juan Soto's contract is going to be one of those that gets talked about quite a bit. Once we get towards the second half of this season, and the potential of a work stoppage as well. Time, and length of contract and the massive amounts of human monies.
7: Exit Abata Fresca, exit Swollen Dome. Jason Smith, Mike Harmon live from the Fox Sports Radio Studios. Coming up next, we got some big football stories to break down with our very special, very good. Wow, he's a Hall of Fame guest with us every week. What next now for everybody's favorite quarterback that isn't allowed in the NFL? All that and more straight ahead. 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
3: 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And you tell us where this show lies.
28: So this is the 10th player right now currently in the NBA that Colin Cowherd would want to build his NBA team around.
29: Actually, I think it's more suspenseful if we start from one.
28: Oh, really?
30: Wow. Yeah, so we'll start at the top. First player, most obvious player in the league that you would want to build around.
28: I love a good twist. Go ahead. Who's number one?
29: It's Victor Wembanyama.
30: Okay.
28: And you're mad at that because it's so obvious, right?
29: I'm not mad at that part.
28: I am.
29: You'll start to see where my anger comes in.
28: No, but I would say that's the obvious number one. And if you're putting together a list and you're a cagey vet and a Hall of Famer like Colin Cowherd, you need to do better than Victor Wembanyama. How about that?
30: I might have accidentally looked ahead. I think I know where
28: he's at. Always do this.
30: It was an accident. I just said it was an accident.
28: Mikey! I mean,
31: don't even have it up!
30: The good news is I've only seen the top six, so it's not that bad.
28: All right, number two, go ahead. Who's the second player in the NBA that Colin would most want to build his team around?
29: Nikola Jokic.
28: What? I see Jesus. I mean, Captain Obvious. The C in Colin stands for Captain Obvious. How about that?
29: If you think that's Captain Obvious, Stu,
28: yeah.
29: Number three on this list.
28: Uh-huh.
29: Cooper Flagg.
28: Oh, wow. Yes.
29: And correct me if I'm wrong, Cooper Flagg didn't win anything of significance in his rookie year.
30: Like, I mean, outside of rookie of the year, but no, in terms of on the court, he won nothing.
28: He said significance. I mean...
30: That is a wild... If you just presented somebody right now three names, Victor Wembanyama, Nikola Jokic, and Cooper Flagg, tell me what list is this? These are the top three players. Maybe...
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5: Harry Kane!
8: We got some big NBA news coming up in a bit. Looks like another potential big payday coming somebody's way. But time now to head to the hotline and bring in who is at the very least a very good NFL analyst, sometime and Hall of Famer NFL analyst. 33rd team Pro Football Hall of Fame voter. He's on Twitter at JasonCole62. It is. Longtime friend of the show, Jason Cole. J. Cole, what's happening, man? How are you?
9: Life is beautiful, man. I got to tell you that. I'm at a Deadhead cover band show tonight.
8: Nice.
9: I might have had a few glasses of red wine because I'm at a winery. So it's good, man. Life is good. And I'm not a sometime Hall of Fame voter. I am an all-time Hall of Fame voter.
8: Well, I mean, sometime Hall of Fame, sometime Hall of very good.
9: No, it's always Hall of Fame, but it's okay. Sometimes very good players. So
8: yeah.
9: Or sometimes very bad decisions. Okay, I'll sure. Go with that. Yeah, yeah.
8: Belichick.
9: I got to admit that one, Belichick. Yeah, okay.
8: Well, I got it. You know, listen, you came on last week.
9: Bob Kraft. Yep. Missed that one.
8: You came on last week and you congratulated me on the Knicks winning the championship. And I thought that was really cool. And I'm going to return the favor because you were the one that told us last week Brendan Sorsby's not getting in the NFL. No one will draft him.
9: No way.
8: I don't even know that there's going to be a supplemental draft. There is not. And now the CFL isn't even going to take him after tonight. So I give you told us it was going to happen, and it happened.
9: Well, I mean, some things are just, like, plainly obvious. Like, you can't have a guy who had 9,000 bets when he was in college and got kicked out of college, you know, football for this, playing in the NFL. Now, I always want to say, I always believe that there's a road back for people. And I want to believe that Brendan Sorsby has an opportunity to, you know, for redemption, right? But what is that road for redemption? I think it's like 2-3 years. But I also, you know, like the thing that people are overlooking, and this is the thing that nobody wants to talk about with him, because like a day after Roger Goodell basically put the kibosh on this whole thing and the league said, not happening. There was another article, I think on NFL.com, talking about his market for next year. I'm like, people, do you not understand? There's no market next year either. And, you know, and Jeff Hessler can argue this case all he wants, but this kid has to pay his penance. And I know that, you know, the CFL has cut that off. There's some minor league where this kid can go play that he's got to prove that people can trust him again. Because it's not about whether the league thinks this is a black eye or not. But you have to go in and sit in a room, a locker room with, you know, guys who are, you know, have families, you know, like, and are depending on getting a paycheck and trying to keep their job. And winning matters for those guys to keep their job. You know, offensive linemen, defensive linemen, guys who this matters to, they got to trust that you're on the up and up, and coaches have to believe in you too. And I just can't imagine anybody in this league right now looking at Brendan Sorsby and saying, yeah, let's bring him into our locker room. You know, this is not a public thing. I mean, it's just one of those things that people don't understand basic stuff about how football works and that you're part of a team. And just, it boggles my mind that we talk about, like, this is almost like, oh, we just plug him in and he goes in. We don't have to worry about his interpersonal relationship with other people. Like, there's 50 other guys there who have to believe in you and have to trust you. And I don't want to go any further than that because I've already pontificated enough, although pontification is part of my calling card.
8: You are very good pontificator.
2: The great pontificator, yes. Hall of Fame worthy.
9: I am absolutely Hall of Fame pontificator. Just ask my wife. and so, you know, it's like there's a lot of work to be done here for this kid. And I hope that it happens because it'll be a fabulous story if he does it. But we ain't even close to this guy being in the NFL.
2: No, because that becomes
9: years away.
2: But that's the thing now, J. Cole, is that, okay, the Canadian League told him to beat it. You got the UFL out there. Well, you know, there's all sorts of agreements and partnerships that probably preclude that from being an option. I mean, where's the road in terms of a sports team where he can do this?
9: I don't know. I mean, I hope the UFL can do this. I don't know what the answer is. I haven't checked on that, but there's got to be a point which, like, this kid hits rock bottom. It's like, here's your chance. Now, I did talk to one, you know, former general manager this week who's like, I mean, this kid couldn't be more radioactive. And he rates him as a second or third round pick. I mean, he thinks he's got some talent and there's something there to work with. But he's like, no, never. I was like, never? Like, two or three. And he's like, I don't know. And it was like that, I don't know, which is, okay, you sort of got me thinking about it, but it's still a no. And I was like kind of taken aback by the complete and utter no. I wouldn't touch this guy ever. And so, you know, we'll see. But I'd like to think that there's a world in which there's forgiveness for Brendan Sorsby. But I know right now it's not today. And I don't think it's next year, and it might be 2 years down the line. Like, go prove to me that how bad you want to do this. Go prove that you're free and clear of your gambling addiction. Because if you're placed 9,000 bets, you're addicted to gambling. You like it. You like it a lot. Okay. And even if you didn't violate, as the NCAA said, you didn't violate any, whatever the phrase was that the NCAA used to sort of clear him of any wrongdoing in terms of the actual gambling, you know, you're a problem in a locker room. You are a suspect. And you are, as I said last week, the first time you throw three interceptions, and every quarterback out there throws three interceptions at some point, the first time you do that, everybody's looking at you going, you threw the game, didn't you? You threw this game. You absolutely threw it. That's what people are going to believe. So he can't begin to have a normal career at this point in time. That's why he has to go somewhere else and prove himself.
8: Fox Sports Radio, the Jason Smith Show with Mike Harmon, NFL insider Jason Cole, our guest right now. So now he does this for me every once in a while, J. Cole. So I'm going to do this for Mike Harmon. I'm going to ask you a question.
9: By the way, Harmon, yeah. Nice, yep. 22 runs tonight. Nice.
2: Yeah, it was pretty good, right? Boy, what a conga line around the base. It was like
9: it didn't even have Harold Baines in the lineup. Like, yeah. Gotta love that.
8: But
2: Hall of Famer Harold Baines.
8: I need you to help my partner out here a little bit, J. Cole.
9: Good. Because he's very good Harold Baines.
8: Yes, he is. He is very good. He was very good.
9: He's the Hall of La Russa Reinsdorf fame. That's what it is.
2: The hell did I do? I guess I just need to send you a sandwich monies or what? I mean, what am I?
9: Well, it was a I had to scrape you on this one. I'm sorry. Right,
8: well now you got to help. Right, so now you got to help him. Okay, now you got to help him because he is very despondent that his quarterback, Caleb Williams, could not obtain the rights to Iceman that he wanted to use to be able to sell all kinds of merchandise. So now he's in a difficult spot. And I want you to help Harmon go forward after this.
9: Hey, hey, George Gervin, what's he talking about?
2: Well, but I mean, the refusal was actually because of the lacrosse footwear for
8: insulated. He's not even Val Kilmer. That. Val Kilmer's the real Iceman. Come on, man.
9: No, George Gervin is the real Iceman.
8: Yeah, but
9: No, George man.
2: Iceman King Parsons, world class championship wrestling.
9: He is the Iceman cometh. That is what he is. It's George Gervin in that Spurs jersey with that finger roll, man. That is my childhood right there. Watching Chick Hearn on whatever deep channel 11, I think it was in Los Angeles where they played the Lakers game, and Chick Hearn going, Iceman, finger roll. Like, you gotta love that. That's my,
8: you're the one that ruled against him then. You're the one that somehow ruled against Caleb Williams being able to make. Okay.
9: Yeah, I'm absolutely against Caleb Williams. There's no Iceman. No. No, dude. You don't belong in that conversation. Okay. You ain't ice. No way.
8: All right. Mr. Freeze? Would you allow him to be Mr. Freeze?
9: I would allow Mr. Freeze because that's a cartoon character. I can live with that one.
2: No. That's Otto Preminger.
8: Do you think John Freeze would be upset about that? Like, John Freeze would say, wait a minute, I'm Mr. Freeze.
9: John Freeze is not even all of relatively so. Okay, so let's not worry about John Freeze.
2: All right, but let's get something in the calendar before we end this conversation. The Bears are going to be the next team featured in the Hallmark Channel holiday menagerie here. Are we going to get together for some hot cocoa and watch it and comment live?
9: Oh, absolutely. I will absolutely bring hot cocoa with you as long as there is alcohol in it, because I have not had enough alcohol tonight. Although there's now an ambulance going by, and it has nothing to do with me.
2: Yeah.
9: I don't know if you guys can hear this.
8: For now.
9: Right.
2: Well, that means they're close and on site and ready to respond.
9: Yeah. Somebody called. They're listening to this conversation. Probably some of the listeners saying, he's in Watsonville. Do this. Send for a ride. That's what we're doing.
8: No, I think Jim Porter has had enough of your interviews, and he isn't okay.

0: Okay. Time now to find out what's trending in the wide world of sports from Special Delivery Steve DeSager. SD, what do you got for us, my friend?
1: I love his Chick Hearn reference because the Lakers in the 1970s in L.A. were on local Channel 5 because Chick Hearn, the longtime Laker play-by-play man, was also the host of the TV show Bowling for Dollars on Channel 5. Where they would have long interviews with the contestants before they picked up the bowling ball and they got two rolls down the lane. How much was the cash prize? I believe it was $20 for a strike.
2: No kidding.
1: But wow. it would be a dollar a pin otherwise. So literally contestant after contestant might only win $8 or $6.
0: I remember watching Bowling for Dollars. I don't remember being that low. It was really a dollar a pin.
2: Count that guy out as $6 and send him on his way.
0: That's genius, whoever came up with that. Here, it's a
2: wait,
0: game
2: we got to bring that back.
0: What about the prizes? Don't worry about it. We can cover the prizes with petty cash. All right.
1: You thought Bob Barker had change in his pocket. This would go over for the whole week on Bowling
2: for
1: Dollars. Well, let's get to the World Cup,
0: shall we? He said Bob Barker, not Rob Parker. Okay,
2: are you sure?
0: He said Bob Barker.
1: Oh, yeah. If it was Rob Parker, the change would not be coming out of the pocket.
2: I'm a woman.
3: Facts.
1: Belgium is a 1-0 leader over New Zealand in the 38th minute as they finish group play. This is Group G, and that game's on Fox TV. Now, Egypt is looking good coming into tonight because they already have a win and a tie in the tournament. But Iran has just tied Egypt tonight. It's 1-1 through 38 minutes. Belgium, there's still a chance they don't advance. They need a result tonight and are leading, by the way, in that game in Vancouver. Egypt's game is in Seattle on FS1. Cape Verde, with a third straight tie, is advancing. Smallest nation ever to do so at the World Cup. 0-0 was the final against Saudi Arabia. Spain won its group, eliminating Uruguay 1-0. Senegal still alive after a 5-0 victory over Iraq, which goes home at 0-3. France 3-0 after winning today 4-1 against a Norway team that rested most of its starters. Norway will face Ivory Coast on Tuesday in the next round. For France, Ousmane Dembele with 3 goals, all of them about the first 30 minutes of the game. France plays Sweden on Tuesday. Senegal could be advancing as a third-place team thanks to goal differential and their blowout win, which was helped by Iraq getting a red card early in the game. It played 10-on-11 the rest of the day. As for Spain, they not only won again tonight, they're undefeated in their last 33 matches, dating back 2 years. The group stage ends on Saturday.
0: Remember when Spain had problems, Steve, about a week and a half ago? Remember they had all kinds of problems that
1: first
0: game?
1: That's right, where, as usual, they could pass you to death but not actually score a goal. The new round of 32 starts this Sunday, the knockout stage, where every game's winner advances, every loser is out. No tie game starting Sunday. Looks like the March Madness bracket. As for the first round of 32 game, it's Canada versus South Africa, Sunday in L.A. 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In the NHL draft, Toronto selected winger Gavin McKenna from Penn State, number one overall. Scottie Scheffler shot a second round 60 and leads in Connecticut by 2 strokes over Victor Hovland, who shot 61. Akshay Batias shot 62 today. He's 4 back. Caitlin Clark of Indiana out for Saturday's WNBA contest with a bad back. Connecticut was 3-15 but got a home win over Washington tonight, 68-57. And Chicago's Camilla Cardoso with 30 points on 13 of 13 shooting from the floor. Chicago Sky 124-94 over Portland. In Major League Baseball, the White Sox were 22-1 winners against Kansas City. Brewers won their 5th straight, 6-2 over the Cubs. Minnesota blew a 7-0 late lead and still won in 10 innings, 9-8 against Colorado, thanks to a run bottom of the 9th and a run in the 10th. Philadelphia sent the Mets to a 7th straight loss, 2-1. Yankees lost. Tampa Bay won. Rays are only a game back of the first-place Yanks in the AL East. And the Padres got an early 3-run homer and still lead the Dodgers 3-1 in the top of the 7th. Back to you.
0: Thank you, Steve-O. The Jason Smith Show with my best friend, Mike Harmon. Coming up next, a coach needs a new contract. And every single person listening, every single one is going to say, yes, this coach needs a new contract, and he needs it now. Who is it?

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10: We got trade action in the NBA. A little pro bouncy ball for you. Yeah, yesterday's rumor, today's reality. The mantra we had in the newsroom at the website I worked at back in the day. So we learned that the only professional sports team named after a flying insect, the team called the Charlotte Hornets, have decommissioned LaMelo Ball. They've said bye-bye to LaMelo Ball. They also traded someone named Josh Green to the Timberwolves for Naz Reid and a duffel bag of picks. Charlotte gets not one, not two, but three first-round pick swaps. The swap. They get one unprotected first-round pick, like many years from now, and a gaggle of second-round selections, all of those going to North Carolina. That is a good jumping-off point. Let us discuss when we have a trade. What do we do? That's right. Question. Let's go to the judges' scorecards. How do you grade the Wolves acquiring LaMelo Ball from the Hornets? We scored this Timberwolves trade for LaMelo Ball 10-7 in favor of Minnesota. Now, on an iPad, they're the clear winner and overwhelming dominance in the trade. It's a no-brainer. They got the better player. Now, Minnesota traded
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11: Oh, boy.
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11: Caitlin Clark. 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
13: Yeah.
11: So much trolling when it comes to Caitlin Clark. 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
15: 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Why not go ahead and let him wear the right hat and make his draft night something that he remembers for the rest of his life, instead of being, yeah, I had to wear the stupid hat because of NBA rules. 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
20: Harry Kane!
0: Why are you laughing? 48th minute, because you still don't play the miss. You
20: because
0: play the goal.
20: Because that's the last time he scored!
0: No, but the most recent thing was the big miss, and we have a three-second call of that as well.
20: Oh, okay, Jason. I'm sorry, we celebrate people's failures, not successes here.
0: We need to play them both.
20: No, we don't.
0: We need to be fair.
20: We are fair.
0: Harry Kane, and then Harry Kane misses.
21: Harry Kane misses.
22: Yeah, what about the positivity? You're trying to bring the world down.
0: I'm bringing everything. I'm bringing positivity, and I'm bringing reality. They're both of those things, right? But they can't be mutually exclusive. We have that.
22: And it's too early. The obvious one or two one-liners that I had holstered, we'll just have to stay there.
0: So, World Cup right now, Belgium in the 48th minute before we get to halftime, leads New Zealand 1-0. They have been buzzing for the majority of the first half. I'm surprised this isn't like 3-0.
22: Well, we were just talking, Steve points out the graphic is like, hey, you know, it's 13-0 shots.
0: Yeah, it's so far I could be playing goal for Belgium and it would still be 1-0. I could be me in my Knicks hat, T-shirt and shorts, and I could be playing goal and sneakers, and it would still be 1-0.
22: Is that guy wearing John Cena like jorts? Damn right he is.
0: But look, a big story today surrounding the future of USMNT head coach Mauricio Pochettino. He is, according to sources, in positive talks over a new contract to stay the United States men's head coach through the next cycle of the 2023 World Cup in Spain, Portugal, and Morocco. And I know that it's prisoner of the moment right now. I fully understand this, right? But it's taken you 10 years to try to get the head coaching position of the USMNT right. And you have, right? From whatever they had with Klinsmann when it looked like it was good, but then it got bad, and then the disaster that was under Berhalter. Pochettino has found a way to make the program in his image. He is U.S. soccer. And yes, he would be very well sought after going back to Europe, right? Already his representatives have talked to some teams about potentially going back. He said, well, I'm not talking with anybody. Doesn't mean my agents aren't doing their job. Like he knows what to say, right? I'm not saying anything, but my agents are talking to people. Just because it's been so difficult to figure this out. Now you have a guy that he looks like he's the answer. And even if the United States loses in the knockout round, let's say they beat Bosnia and they lose in the next round. We've gotten to the U.S. soccer to a point where we have hit the rock bottom and now we're on the way back up. And now it looks like the golden generation of players is pretty good. And with more time, another cycle for players, you don't know where it's going to go. But bottom line is he has solidified this team. He has solidified the USMNT. There's no controversies. It's not about play. Like anything that goes on, he has been in charge of. There's been not one opportunity where I've said, boy, this is getting out of his control. And now it's going to, this can become a really big conspiracy or a big controversy. he has been on top of everything, right? His instincts for the team have been right so far. Yes, he gambled putting Pulisic in last night, but it worked out. That's the biggest question I have about him so far. I'm like, okay, if playing Pulisic when maybe you could have sat him was the biggest question, you can't let him escape and go back just because you know what the past was like. Like, don't forget where you came from in the last 10 to 12 years. Hey, Pochettino has done this. He's got United States soccer back at a level that everybody's excited about. It matters. It's relevant. You look at how soccer mad we are right now. He doesn't get to leave the building. He gets a new contract. He gets to stay. However much money you have to put together to get him to stay, he needs to stay.
22: A lot of jokes about go fund yourselves for coach right now. And I think the beauty of it is it's all been about soccer. Now, you could question a little of the method to the madness. You know, we joked about the email selling folks that they didn't make the team. Different tactic as opposed to let me bring you into the office to pat you on the back and send you on your way. No, you're done. Like the cast list, for those that missed it, the cast list goes up when you're cast in the High School Musical. Oh, I didn't get it. Well, everybody found out at the same time. No special treatments. But in this case, you're looking at all the controversies that surrounded you in the past, the interpersonal nonsense. Like, he's not part of the machine that had issues, right? It's a fresh face in that regard. You talk about the ability to build this roster, to cull the best athletes that we've seen assembled at least to this point. We'll see what happens from here. But in terms of program building, you had to scrape away some of that stuff from the past, and now you've got a feel-good moment. So, yes, you don't let him out of the room, and you make him sign a contract tomorrow.
0: You're not going anywhere. You don't have a game until you sign this contract. All right. Whatever it takes to bring Pochettino back, 100%. Exit Albata Fresca, exit Swollen Dome, Jason Smith, Mike Harmon live from the Fox Sports Radio studios. Coming up next, the surprise incredible sports moment of the night you didn't know you needed. Jason and Mike, Fox. We are
3: 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Stu Gotts and Company. 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The Odd Couple with Rob Parker and Kelvin Washington. 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
18: Anybody listening to my voice in Detroit or the suburbs, this is the beginning of the end of Dan Campbell. A bad season here, and I expect the Lions to make a change. Because this will be two bad years, possibly, right? Not making the playoffs. A blown chance against Washington when they were the number one team in the NFC. And a blown chance at a Super Bowl. They were two quarters, a half away from getting in the Super Bowl. And even Dan Campbell said it then. Remember, he was bummed out. He said, we may never get back to this place again. And now I'm more convinced than ever when you look at the Chicago Bears, Ben Johnson, Caleb Williams, year number two. Micah Parsons eventually going to get back to Green Bay. They got offense. And now the Vikings have upgraded their quarterback spot or situation. So who's the weak link now in the NFC North? Is it the Detroit Lions who keep hemorrhaging players? And their star center had to quit, tried to come back. He failed the physical. Like, you could go on and on and on. They couldn't pay their second running back because they had to dump him, let him go on his merry way. Couldn't pay him. You can't pay everybody. And as I look at this roster, look at this team, hemorrhaging players, it's not the same from 3 years ago. The demise of the Lions has started big time. And I expect
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10: To La La Land we go, where the once proud Laker franchise haven't won anything since Kobe. We have now been told the Lakers have no intention of keeping DeAndre Ayton on the roster past this summer. That is if he opts in to his $8.1 million player option for next season. It was only 1 year. What went wrong? So this was a lap dance at the Deja Vu Lounge is what this was. The same thing that went sour in Phoenix and started rotting in Portland happened here. The Suns questioned the motivation, the motor of DeAndre Ayton. The Blazers also questioned that part of his game. And the Lakers are like, hey, this guy's on island time.
2: 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It's Ben Maller.
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0: And here's what you need to know.
1: At the World Cup, the group stage ends on Saturday. Spain won its group tonight. 1-0 win against Uruguay, which is eliminated. Cape Verde with a third straight tie, 0-0 against Saudi Arabia this evening. Well, Cape Verde has advanced, smallest nation ever to do so. France is 3-0 after beating Norway, mostly with subs. Norway, that is, rested most of its starters. 4-1 France, the final. Senegal still alive after beating Iraq 5-0. And currently in the late games, one on Fox TV, one on FS1. Belgium has a halftime lead of 1-0 against New Zealand, which could be eliminated tonight. Iran is tied with Egypt 1-1 at the half. To Major League Baseball in San Diego, the Padres are holding on 3-1 over the Dodgers, top of the eighth. Dodgers do have a couple men on. White Sox beat up Kansas City 22-1. The Brewers won their fifth in a row. Philadelphia sent the Mets to a seventh straight loss. I'm Steve DeSager.
2: Jason, you're crazy. You're insane. 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
6: 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After you've done that, tap the thumbs up icon, comment away, agree or disagree. 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We love putting this content up for you every single day. Well, both final games tonight, World Cup at halftime, Egypt and Iran 1-1 at the break. Meanwhile, Belgium leads New Zealand 1-0 as well. It's been a night full of craziness. Cape Verde moves on despite the fact they didn't win a game. Doesn't matter, just tie. They move on to the knockout round. We'll have more on that coming up in a few minutes. But I do want to say this because you brought this up earlier in the show. But before we get to the crazy sports moment of the night, like, I know this GIF is only like a week old right now, but I've already kind of had enough with the Sophie Cunningham pointing.
7: You're done with that one already?
6: I feel like
7: she was pointing at you. Wouldn't you feel great about it then?
6: Everybody feels like I'm using this brand new GIF to say stuff, and boy, it's going to be great. And like, it's everywhere. Like, I can't, you're losing the impact because I see it all the time. And I'm like, okay, come on, man. I mean, real, I get it. It's kind of fun. The pointing is great, but everybody is using this. And I'm like, it's so overused, right? Like the Mr. Met thing tonight, which we'll get to. Like that's great. Like I'm sure that'll have a, you know,
7: it's gonna have its run, well. Yeah.
6: Sure, but I mean, but overall, I'm like the Sophie Cunningham. Like it's so great, but I see it. Every fourth person is using it, and I'm like, okay, you know what? I it's lost its impact because I've seen it so much.
7: Well, go back to last night, right? We saw the initial image. Who were the first celebrities? There's Brad Pitt and Edward Norton. We joked about Fight Club. What, 4 after the hour? Have you gone 3 seconds without seeing the comparisons of Fight Club or, hey, look at here, he is talking to himself. I mean, it's been the same kind of thing, which means I need to cleanse my timeline or maybe throw my phone in the ocean.
6: Mm.
7: And by the time I come back and get around to buying a new one, we'll have moved on to the next GIF.
6: Well, you're going to get a new phone. For everybody who says, oh, yeah, I'm going to go off the grid and not use my phone. Okay, let me know how far you get with that.
7: No, look, and I've said it for a long, long time. I have an expiration date on when I will be carrying a cell phone.
6: But that's how far. You know how far you'll get till the first time you have to go to the bathroom. Oh, I can't bring my phone to the bathroom. Oh, I need my phone.
7: I think
6: now.
7: I'll be okay.
6: No, now I need my phone. I need my phone.
7: I'd like to think I could surpass that moment.
6: I am in consistent motion from when I wake up until I go to bed. And when I sit down, I don't sit down on the couch. I walk and I listen to music and I don't get on my phone. Yeah, it's going to be a little harder than you think.
7: But as a man who likes his level of tomfoolery, I mean, I leave no stone unturned in show prep and conversation with you and Alex and Frostburg of here would be a fun 45. Here's just a regular goofy story that maybe we could find some way to work it in. Maybe it's just giggles between the three of us here in this chat. Most of the time it's like, Harmon, go do something else with your life. Take a nap. But it's still just that.
6: How many times have I told you to take a nap when you said, take a nap, dude. Take a nap.
7: Go no. That is a resounding theme. Yeah. You have echoed. I've got a cacophony of voices saying that in my head, led by my two daughters. Get a nap, old man. But yeah, Sophie Cunningham isn't going anywhere for a while.
6: I will say this, though. Like, speaking of phones, like, I know when I am really invested in a TV show, when I sit down to watch and I put my phone down.
7: Yeah, no, that's like,
6: or,
7: it. There's
6: or,
7: your
6: or
7: test.
6: Or my iPad. I'm not on my iPad while I'm watching it, right? Like, there's certain stuff. Like, I'll watch Wrexham, and I'll watch it on my iPad, and I'll play games while I'm watching Wrexham, right? Like, mm-hmm. like certain shows. But, like, when I'm watching, like, Widow's Bay, which I'm watching now, no phone. It's a Widow's Bay.
7: I'm starting tonight. Yeah, that's going to be my next.
6: I'm going to tell you this about Widow's Bay. It's really, really good, right? It's really
4: fun. Don't spoil it.
6: Funny. No, no, I'm going to tell you something awesome. No spoilers. It's fun. The horror is fun.
4: There you go.
6: Characters are great, right? There is a scene in the 9th episode.
4: Please don't.
6: Okay. No, I'm not telling you anything about the scene. There is a scene in the 9th episode that is the funniest scene I've seen on TV all year. I roared during this entire, I could not stop laughing. I was wheezing at the end. It was so funny. And the thing is, it's a scene you're gonna go in and go, okay, this is just gonna be a regular scene, and you're gonna find yourself absolutely rolling over the floor laughing. I couldn't stop. It's absolutely incredible. It's worth
7: See,
6: to watch
7: I'm
6: the
7: in.
6: Series. I mean, it's a great series. It's a great series, right? Like I said, the acting is great. The writing is great. The tropes they use are great. It's all really, really good, right? But this scene in the 9th episode is just absolute brilliance.
7: Well, see, I mean, since you're talking about what you're watching, I started going into season 5 of The Bear.
6: Oh,
7: I've yet to see a bear.
6: See? No desire. No desire. Like, I'm done. Like, I watched it. I love The Bear. The first season was amazing. Second season was pretty good. Last two seasons have been terrible. I'm done. I'm not going to go on a journey just to go on a journey anymore.
7: No, I'm on the journey.
6: I can leave you.
7: Because
6: I leave you.
7: I am Richie.
6: No, I see this and I go, yeah, okay, so the third season was awful. The fourth season was awful. Wow. Now I'm not coming back. I know it's the last season.
7: Yeah, but I get
6: to
7: finish it quickly because these episodes seem to be really short too.
6: I don't need to be there for the end. I don't need to be there to watch 20 minutes of more of them chopping some kind of parsley and then the credits roll. Like, I've seen it. I don't need to
7: see
6: it
7: anymore.
6: Be
7: there for a very special episode.
6: When I can recap the entire last two seasons in less than 10 seconds, you know you have a bad show. I don't know how it's still getting a war. I don't know how people still love it so much. Like, I mean, it's been a bad show, man. They're walking around going, man, people still think this is good. What are we going to do? Just chop up some stuff and we'll yell at each other and then we'll call that a season. Oh, that's great. Like, nothing has happened. Nothing has happened in this show. Nothing. I can leave it now. I don't need to. I used to think I need to be there for the end of shows I've watched. No, now I'm like, I can't.
7: No. I mean, look, the other show that you didn't like came back this week. Are there more dragons? I don't know. I haven't seen any reviews to that effect.
6: I told you the first season was boring. When I heard the second season was, it really is. It really drags to a halt. I go, oh my God, if you think the second season dragged to a halt, yeah, I'm done. Too much house, not enough dragon. No, I'm done. Done with it. Done.
7: All right. Absolutely. No dragons for you.
6: Now, the crazy fun moment of the night you didn't know you needed comes to us courtesy of the NHL draft. Yes, raise your hand if you thought the NHL draft was tonight. Oh, my God, that was tonight.
7: Yeah, let's go.
6: As expected, the Maple Leafs were the first overall pick. They picked Gavin McKenna, number one overall, Penn State star. We knew this was going to happen. However, the NBA or the NHL going, you know, Gary Bettman, I got an idea. What do you think? Maybe to stop you from getting booed when you go up there, we have somebody else announce the number one pick in the draft. Well, but I really like being up there. I really don't like being booed. Well, okay. But speaking of boos, listen to what happened when Justin Bieber, Canada's own Justin Bieber, was the guy welcoming Gavin McKenna to the NHL.
8: What's going on, Buffalo?
4: What's up, Toronto? Man, what an incredible night.
6: Just gonna ignore the boos. Just gonna ignore everybody booing me. And just
7: hey,
6: say, yeah, this is awesome.
7: That's a man.
6: You know,
7: who's
6: I'm not the commissioner. That's what I would have said was, you know, I'm not Gary Bettman, right? I'm Justin Bieber, man. Come on.
8: Let's talk to the commissioner.
6: I'm a big star, man. I've had number one songs on the chart, like basically every single chart the last 15 years. I'm not the commissioner. Doesn't matter. Justin Bieber got booed when he came up to announce the first pick.
7: Hey, man, that guy's looked at life from both sides now in terms of celebrity and the good, the bad, the ugly. So, you get a nice split there, right? But certainly the boos were just a little bit more vociferous.
6: Oh, man.
7: I love that they bring him out. It's like, hey, yeah. It's kind of like Paris Hilton bringing out the match ball yesterday for U.S. and Turkey. It's like, wait, what?
6: That's the first time Justin I have Bieber. Seen her in years, okay? When I saw, I said, oh, my God, that's Paris Hilton. Okay, she looks the same. I'm trying to think, when's the last time I actually saw Paris Hilton? Like, I saw a video of her from something that was actually happening, not file footage of her from this or from the surreal life. I'm going, I don't know that I've seen Paris Hilton in at least 5 years.
7: That's fine, really? But I listen to Stars Are Blind at least once a week.
6: Oh, well, that's your problem. That's
7: it's a bop, man.
6: That's your problem, man. There's better things to listen to than that. Come on, man. Stop.
7: I got
6: two
7: young daughters.
6: Stop. No, they don't listen either. No. Don't try to blame them. All right. No one's bopping. Stop.
7: Come on. You like that? I got that term in. That was pretty good, right?
6: Don't throw them under the bus. You're not doing that.
7: And then we circle right back into the latest Jim Croce, Paul Simon, and other mix to try to screw with Dad's head.
6: Don't do it. I remember once when I had Beano Cook on my show on ESPN. I told you I miss Beano every day. I was joking around with him about something he said that week. Like, he made some kind of minor headline with something he said, and it was just something that was misconstrued. Like one of those true, oh, I didn't know about it. So it was just one of those things. It really was that. But I come on and I go, man, Beano, I can't believe you said it. And he goes, oh, well, you know, I got to tell you, I said this and I didn't know this. Okay, but I go, yeah, but Beano, it sounded like you really meant it. And all of a sudden, like, he gets, like, mad at me and goes, I told you I didn't mean it, so don't tag me with that.
7: Don't tag me with that. I like that. See?
6: And I couldn't stop laughing. That was good. Don't tag me with that. Like, you're going to go to, Eleanor's going to call you right now and say, Dad, don't tag me with that Justin Bieber stuff. Don't tag me with it.
7: It was Paris Hilton. But second, I mean, the Bieber thing is interesting. What the life cycle, but bringing him out for the NHL draft. Look, it's good that you got celebrities that want to be part of that too. So that's cool.
6: Like, you think the NBA draft has like the NBA's going, at least no one even cared about our second round. I mean, this is, wow. You had a superstar come out for the number one overall pick and he still got booed. And this is in Buffalo, which is really close to Canada.
7: Yeah,
6: like, it's
7: but
6: not
7: people
6: far.
7: Like booing.
6: Yeah, no.
7: I think it's now a Pavlovian experiment. Here's someone to talk about. I don't know who it is.
6: I mean, you should
7: it's
6: be
7: not
6: happy.
7: Even the commissioner.
6: Buffalo had a big year, right? The Bills are going to be good again.
7: They're complaining about ticket prices for the new stadium. So, I mean, come on. They came in angry.
6: Bieber's like, they really booed me, man. Bieber's like, they really booed me. I can't believe that. That's just...
7: Now, if he'd started singing a few bars, okay, I know I get him on my side. Baby, baby, boo.
6: Adam Silver saying, well, at least nobody cared about our draft. I'd rather have that than I don't want to get booed. That was terrible.
7: Adam Silver, fun fact, we only had one guy who was drafted to the team that, well, had its rights and retained them in the second round. Take that.
6: The moment you did not know you needed. Speaking of moments... In the 51st minute now, Belgium has just taken a 2-0 lead over New Zealand. I feel like this game, it really could be like 6-0. I think like Belgium has possessed the ball for 48 of the 51 minutes so far. They have just been buzzing around the net the entire night. 2-0 now, again, in the 52nd minute. Egypt and Iran still 1-1 second half. That game on FS1 right now.
7: Yeah, the New Zealand squad struggling would be the kind way to say it. So, you know, moral victory that it's only 2-0.
6: Watching this game is like watching a previous World Cup game where the United States is New Zealand and anybody else is Belgium. Like, that's kind of what this game is
7: about.
6: Sounds
7: about right.
6: Like so
7: no, that
6: far.
7: Works.
6: Yeah.
7: I'm in for that.
6: So again, we'll have more on the World Cup again. Belgium advances to the round of 32 if they win this game and New Zealand is eliminated, right? That's where we're at with this right now. We're getting close to seeing all the teams fulfill all the spots in the round of 32. We'll have more on this coming up. But straight ahead, yes. What moment tonight was the closest thing you will see to the NCAA tournament Cinderella stories that we love so much? That's next. Jason and Mike, this is Fox Sports Radio.

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0: Before we get to the big story of today that will remind you of the greatest moments of the NCAA tournament in basketball, which tells you how good the World Cup is, I got to give one of your guys advice here, Harm.
1: Okay, let's go.
0: So Caleb Wilson was taken third overall in the draft fourth overall in the draft the other night. Said today he expects to win Rookie of the Year.
1: Okay.
0: Quote, "I expect to have Rookie of the Year, honestly. I'm going to work hard. I'm going to do what it takes. I feel like the team is really good for me and how I envision to play." Now, they started out really good last year and then just completely fell apart. "I love his confidence, but I want to tell you, I think he should tamp it down a little bit, and the first thing he's got to do is not get called Caleb Williams all the time." Because that's the number one thing. When you're Caleb Wilson and you're drafted to Chicago and there's the established Caleb Williams, people are going to call you Caleb Williams. That's going to happen in the media. Fans are going to do it. You're going to get requests on social media. "Caleb, great game yesterday against the Commanders. Hey, that wasn't me." Focus on that. That's the number one thing, because that's what's going to happen. Because if I had a dollar for every time Caleb Wilson's going to be called Caleb Williams in Chicago, I'd be able to buy the Knicks from James Dolan and say, hey, not only that, I'd have money to go over the second apron. I'd have all kinds of cash, because that's the kind of number of times that's going to happen.
1: Does that mean you wouldn't lose Mitch Williams?
0: Aww. I mean Mitch Williams. I don't know. Mitchell Robinson. I wouldn't
1: Mitchell
0: lose.
1: Robinson. Sorry, I had Mitch Williams on the brain.
0: Wild thing.
1: I don't know. I don't even know why I did that. Yeah.
0: See, you kind of proved my point right there. Hey, Caleb Wilson's going to get called Caleb Williams. Yeah, Mitchell Robinson's going to get called
1: Mitch Williams. There you go. Conflating all sorts of stuff. I'm starting to look up odds for Rookie of the Year. Because remember also Caleb Wilson on draft night coming out of North Carolina, he made it very emphatically clear that he looks to surpass anything and everything Michael Jordan's ever done.
0: Yeah.
1: So
0: he's not a guy that's shy, I think,
1: would be a word not used to describe him in any way, shape, or form. But let's go to the math, shall we? Early odds, Cam Boozer plus 240, Peterson plus 400, DeBonsa plus 400, Acuff plus 450, Caleb Wilson all the way out there at plus 950.
0: I love the confidence, right? I love when guys talk like, I can do this. But I'm like, okay, dude, you understand what it sounds like when you say, I want to be, you know, you already had a goat here. It's time for another one. Dude, get there, play the games, and let's see how it goes, right? I feel like players sometimes want to go overboard with, I want to show you how confident I am. No, I get it. Say you want a rookie, okay, that's fine. But I'm like, wow, okay, dude, you realize that it's not that easy. When I see people say stuff like that, I think, do they really know what it takes? Like the fact that they're talking about how lofty they think they can do, they can win all these. Like, do you really understand how hard it is to do something like that? And you just think without ever having done it before, you can do it. There's confidence and there's, I don't think you really know what it takes to win, right? Like, just like this, going back to the NBA finals. When did I tell you the Spurs were in trouble? When they spoke the entire, they did a lot of talking.
1: Oh, I thought you meant as soon as they started crying and celebrating after beating the Thunder.
0: Yeah. No. That's when Josh Hart knew. When I knew was you, when it's 2-0 and it's 1-0 and it's 2-0 going back to New York, and the Spurs, all they're saying is that we're fine. We know what we have to do. We've led most of these games. We're fine. And down 3-1 saying, we're going to win the series. Wemby says, everybody knows we're going to win the series. De'Aaron Fox said, we didn't need to have a practice. We just have a conversation to get on the same page, right? And you had Mitch Johnson saying, yeah, listen, we've led for this amount of time. We feel like we played better. I don't think any of them really thought they were in trouble. And I don't think any of them really knew what they needed to do to win the series. Right, like when you talk like that, this isn't.
1: Well,
0: hey,
1: that first part's okay. It's the second part that
0: you know. There's stuff that I get that comes from confidence of what you are doing, and then there's stuff that I hear that I go, they're just talking to talk. They really have no idea. They have no idea what's happening to them. They have no idea why they can play so well for 30 minutes, and the last 18 minutes, the Knicks turn into a superhuman team, and they wind up winning these games. You didn't lose in seven. On a tip-in at the buzzer with Wemby missing the last three games with an injury where, wow, that was really bad luck and we should have won. No, you lost in five. You went home in five, man. You lost in five and still, yeah, wait, we played better. No, I don't think they ever really thought they were in trouble. They ever really knew what it took to win the NBA Finals. The Knicks did, and that's why they won, right? And I kind of see a lot of similarities with Caleb Wilson saying stuff like this versus like, okay, dude, do you really know what entails to be that way? It's great to talk the way, but I'm like, you got to be kidding, man. You know, like, I hear that and I go, yeah, okay, this guy's going to have a rude awakening to the NBA.
1: Well, and maybe that's the case, but I think I'd rather have him coming in thinking he can take over the world than, shucks, what, you know, I'm the number four pick, you know, we got a lot of work to do. No, screw that. Give me some bravado. Give me something with juice, because if you're a Bulls fan, you've been waiting on it. You've been waiting on a guy that actually says, you know what, the moment's not too big, and this is a great city with a great history that goes back, yeah, it was 30 years ago, but hey, I'm the guy that can take that torch and move up. Outside of the Derrick Rose MVP season, Bulls fans have been waiting a long time for a guy with any kind of juice. So if he wants to come in and he wants to claim he's going to throw himself a parade down, you know, Michigan Avenue right now, I'm all for it.
0: Yeah, but I get it. But there's somewhere in saying, hey, I think I can be up there with the best when the best of your franchise history is Patrick Ewing, a guy that played great for a long time and didn't win a championship, right? John Stockton, right? Like, I can be, when you say, yeah, hey, time for the GOAT. Jordan won 6 bleeping championships, man. He changed the way the game was played. He's the biggest superstar the NBA has ever seen. Yeah, time for another one. Oh, okay. Got it, man. Got it. Got it. Okay.
1: Well, I think one of the things that would be curious, and I haven't seen anything giving me any specificity to Mr. Wilson and any relationship he has with Michael Jordan. But this is one where I think Jordan would kind of chuckle, take it. Go ahead, kid. I mean, for all I know, he was one of the guys that got him to come to North Carolina.
0: I don't know. I think Jordan might be on the iPad going, well, and he said he wanted to be just as good. I took that personally.
1: And maybe he does. Maybe it gets him back. Hey, put more money into that racing team. We don't have enough wins this season.
0: Jason Smith, Mike Harmon, live from the Fox Sports Radio studios. Steve DeSager will be along in a few minutes, tell you what's trending in the wide world of sports. Belgium now up 3-0 over New Zealand. But tonight, you want to know, you want a great indication of how well this World Cup is going. You need to look no further than Cape Verde. Right? A nation no one knew anything about coming into the tournament. And all of a sudden, here they are. They get a big tie in their first game, and it's who's Cape Verde. They tie their second game. They needed a tie tonight to move on to the knockout round. Cape Verde got it, and the feel-good Cinderella story of the World Cup moves on.
2: That is full time here. It's ended 0-0. Is it going to be enough for Cape Verde? If Spain beat Uruguay, it will be.
0: Big Fox on the call. Yes, it was Spain winning that game 1-0. So now Cape Verde is on into the knockout round. Now, we've told you how great a tournament this has been so far in the United States, right? All the cities, the excitement level is there. You can see that any sort of problems you thought would arise, well, we haven't heard about them, right? It's been great. Oh, I've been able to get to the tournament. I've been able to get to the stadiums. The watch parties are great. This has been nothing short of a complete and total success in the United States. But you want to know really something that grabs us further, and a big piece of evidence of it is that this Cape Verde team, we're talking about them. They're making national news. They're on our shows, right? Not just shows worldwide where soccer is bigger. No, they're on our shows here on Fox and ESPN, everywhere else, because they are the NCAA tournament Cinderella team that you had no idea, nothing, you knew nothing about them. And all of a sudden you were out at the sports bar cheering for them like you're cheering for Mercer to beat Duke. Right? Because that's what's going to happen next week, because Cape Verde, congratulations, they get Argentina in the round of 32, so good luck there. But, like, that's what it's going to be like. Like, Cape Verde, Argentina is going to be like, yeah, knock Messi out, I can't stand it. Like, Messi's Coach K, and Argentina's Duke, and Cape Verde is Mercer, or any other team you think can come in and unload on a higher seed and win and move on. Like, that's the way that they have cemented their spot in this World Cup folklore. And when you can look at a team from the World Cup and say they're like a Cinderella in the NCAA tournament, like, what other battle do you need to know how much this has cut through in American culture so quickly over the course of the past 2 weeks? Like, we've known the World Cup was coming for a while. We're excited about it. But then when it actually gets here, it's even bigger and better than we thought it was. And now we have our own Cinderella team to root for moving on to the tournament.
1: Yeah, we always get on on board, you know, the NCAA tournament. We've missed as a collective fan base when we talk about how the regular season goes, right? You pay attention to your team, maybe your conference, but still pretty blind to the larger workings of other NCAA teams. Like, wow, they're 31-2. Who do they beat? Who do they play? We get into that with conference championships, automatic bids, whatever. And then you actually get to watch them play basketball. It's like, wow, that's pretty good. And certainly the way the game has changed, guys staying a little longer in a lot of cases. You know, we were just talking about the NBA draft, still all those freshmen up at the top of the board. But guys that you start getting a little bit of a look-see, and maybe you get one of those great Tom Rinaldi kind of moments where you get to learn about the stars and you get on board. With this World Cup, you know, folks started to get excited. You know, I certainly knew plenty of folks that until they started getting all the traffic advisories, really, you know, they're not sports fans. So it took a little bit of doing. And then as soon as the game started, it became, all right, so which team am I? And they started gravitating very much, not only to the home team here in the United States, but teams like Cape Verde, because you start seeing, you know, some of the memes, start seeing some of the little vignettes of, hey, this little nation and everything else that runs through it. And to your point, yeah, did you need to go and win? Nope. Succeed and proceed, whatever it is, by the point system that gets you through. But it becomes very much a, all right, here's an individual player that you get behind. And we certainly saw that with Vozina and the crazy amount of Instagram followers to where he's got more than Tom Brady. And he's got some multiple of 30. And that's of the number of people in Cape Verde, 530,000. He's got 15 plus million followers in the Instagram world. So yeah, you gravitate towards that story and you want to see how far it can run, because some of it is selling hope, right? We're doing it with the United States. I have no idea how good this team is, but damn it, we're good enough to get to the round of 32, and you're saying we got a chance. With Cape Verde, becomes the same thing. What is it? The old hot goalie theory in the fun and exciting world of the Stanley Cup playoffs. Same thing here.
0: Exit out by the Fresca exit, Swollen Dome, the Jason Smith Show with my best friend, Mike Harmon. Yeah, I'm going out to watch Cape Verde against Argentina. Blank Argentina, man. I've always hated Messi. He's just all full of himself. He's all snooty. Everybody wearing Argentina jerseys.
1: Well, certainly a lot of folks talking about how he's protected and sells and whatever. I mean, you could bring anybody that's an NBA fan in, start doing the Shea Gilgeous-Alexander thing. Tyshirt's raising hand going, yep, I see it. I'm in. So that's how you get more Cape Verde fan, right?
3: Not only that, they literally have the easiest way to the semifinals in Argentina. So not a conspiracy theorist, but I'm just saying.
0: Yeah. Well, yeah, you want to get your starts. A TV show.
1: That's the next podcast.
0: As long
3: as not?
1: I'm not a conspiracy theorist, but I'm just saying.
3: It's kind of weird,
1: dude. Alex Tyshirt.
3: Kind of weird. Argentina has 5 goals, all messy. They're playing Cape Verde, then Australia. Wow. And the hardest person in their group right now? Switzerland. Wow.
0: Yeah. No. Well, listen.
3: Jason,
1: fight for anything.
0: No. Dude, I hear you. I 100% hear you, but I can't complain with the United States draw.
3: What?
0: Mean, it's not like suddenly, hey, we have to play France and then Spain.
1: Hey,
0: and
1: hey.
0: A combination of France and
1: that
0: Spain.
1: That was murderer's row to get through the group. What are you talking about?
0: We don't have to do that.
3: Jason.
0: That's fine.
3: What? The hardest person they're probably going to have to face is Colombia or Portugal. Are you kidding me?
0: Okay, well, eventually they're going to play somebody good, right?
3: Yeah, in the semifinals.
0: Yes. Okay, but they're the defending champs.
3: I get it.
0: We might not play anybody hard until the semifinals.
3: We might lose to Bosnia.
0: I'm okay. Okay.
1: 61st in the FIFA rankings as it's
3: Jason, tonight. You don't think it's possible?
0: Of course it's possible, but I need you to take a breath. I need you to take a breath.
3: I
0: know you can't. I mean,
3: I'm upset.
0: You're like the in the movie where the guy says, I've been looking at these numbers. I can't crack the code. I don't know.

0: Pussy is really good. They knocked out Italy. Is this serious?
1: That's a long time
2: Italy
1: ago.
2: Italy hasn't been in the World Cup in like 12 years.
0: So?
2: Man.
1: Yes.
2: I mean,
1: they got
2: knocked out long ago. I don't think they've been in a World Cup since Clooney moved to Lake Como. Like, that's how long that is, man.
1: Wow, Lake Como reference. Nicely done. Think we need one more?
2: Time now to find out what's trending in the wide world of sports. A guy who's been called the George Clooney of Fox Sports Radio. Because he's a man who stares at goats.
3: Hey, Steve.
2: It's Steve DeSager.
4: Yeah, I don't know how you were going to salvage that.
1: That's a pretty good movie. Yeah. I like that one.
4: By the way, Bosnia got to the World Cup by winning on penalty kicks in back-to-back European playoffs at Wales and then against Italy back in March. And then, remember, in the tournament opener in Toronto, Bosnia tied Canada 1-1, giving up a goal 78th minute. So as long as they can keep it low scoring, okay, maybe. But as far as the bracket, what could be a semifinal is Argentina-Brazil in Atlanta. That is still a possibility, ladies and gentlemen. Meanwhile, Belgium has shown up tonight. They have entered the tournament. They had two lackluster ties to start things, and then tonight, not only a 3-0 lead over New Zealand in the 77th minute, they might win the group tonight because Egypt is not winning. Egypt is tied 1-1 with Iran on FS1 right now. They're through 75 minutes. Belgium in its game in Vancouver, they'd outshot New Zealand 18-0 by early second half. I agree. How is this not more than 3-0 Belgium at this point? Meanwhile, Saudi Arabia was the opponent for Cape Verde, which performed. I guess that's the, in quotes, performed enough to advance. Three straight ties. They're still alive. Smallest nation ever to advance. And they'll be facing Argentina next Friday in Miami. Boy, the games that are in Miami over the next week. You think the prices have been pricey on the resale market earlier? Holy cow. And what if it does become, in the South, a Brazil-Argentina semifinal down the road?
1: You know, Steve, I saw a great graphic that said you can get into every, the get-in price for every Miami Dolphins home game is about $700.
2: Steve, I want you to think bigger.
4: It's $3,000 for Argentina Cape Verde for next Friday already. And about that, because this has been one of the biggest pre-sale prices going into the tournament, I think, for Portugal tomorrow there. And if Mexico keeps advancing and wins a couple more games in Mexico City, they're going to be playing in Miami in a quarterfinal. Wow.
2: Steve, think bigger. United States and England in the title game right after our 250th anniversary. Like that, think big, that it doesn't get bigger than that.
4: Already somebody had been rooting last week. Can we get U.S. and England on July 4th in Philadelphia? Yeah. Sorry, it's not. I mean, the U.S. is playing July 1st, so the turnaround might be a little much on that. But congrats to Cape Verde. And meanwhile, Spain won its group 1-0 over Uruguay, which fortunately for all of us, eliminated. Senegal 5-0 winners over Iraq. Senegal outshot them 28-6. So Senegal could be advancing as a third place team thanks to the goal differential they got today. France is 3-0 after ripping Norway, or what was left of them, 4-1. Norway rested most of its starters. The excitement of the FIFA World Cup is now streaming live on Fox One, the official English streaming platform to catch every unforgettable moment. Fox One brings the action straight to your screen so you never miss a goal. Download Fox One and experience the FIFA World Cup live. In the WNBA, late game win to Golden State, earlier victories for Connecticut and Chicago. In the NHL draft, Toronto selected winger Gavin McKenna from Penn State, number one overall. And there's one late game in the majors, top of the ninth, Braves leading 3-1 at the Giants. Padres and Walker Buehler beat the Dodgers 7-1, the loss to Roki Sasaki. A's beat the Angels 9-3 in Anaheim. The Angels fired general manager Perry Manassian. The Mets fired manager Carlos Mendoza and then lost their seventh straight game, 2-1 against the Phillies and Zach Wheeler. Tampa Bay won. Yankees lost. Milwaukee won its fifth straight. Twins won in 10. White Sox 22-1 over Kansas City, which means veteran writer Bob Nightingale points out that's win number 42 for the White Sox. More wins than they had that entire season a couple years ago when they lost 121. We're not to July yet.
2: Yeah. Thank you, Steve.
1: Let's go.
2: Jason Smith, Mike Harmon. Coming up next, we get back into the biggest story of the day from the World Cup. 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
29: Another goal from Belgium has made it 4-1 over New Zealand in the 87th minute. So Belgium putting the finishing touches on this big win. They'll be moving on out of Group G. But look, today I'm glad we had a fun night. Cape Verde moving on was a really big deal, a great story. Seeing the Cape Verde fans cry as they're watching their game was amazing. But it started out craptastic for us today. I can't cut it up. Norway and France was supposed to be the marquee game of the tournament so far, right? You're talking about two of the most exciting players, two of the three most exciting players in the game were playing against each other. And that's Erling Haaland and Kylian Mbappe. And the group was at stake. The winner was going to move on. Okay, great. You kind of knew maybe something was afoot after the second game that Norway played that they won, where Erling Haaland said following the game, yeah, look, I'm not thinking about that game against France. We're probably going to lose, and they're probably going to win the World Cup. Okay, then, so maybe not so much. But today, it sucked for soccer fans. It sucked for all of us because, look, we talked about Erling Haaland, how great a player he is. Soccer fans all know him. We told you everybody's going to see how great this guy is, and he's going to be like this mythic cult figure when you watch him play. And this would have been really something to see him, except Norway rests him and 10 starters for this game today, and France gets out early, hat trick in the first half, and they cruise past Norway 4-1 to win the group. Now, they're both moving on, which is great news, but this was supposed to be a great game. And I'll tell you what, even though it didn't quite affect it the way that we thought it was going to, this is going to be the last tournament with this tiebreaker, this head-to-head tiebreaker that they put in here now, because so many of these third games are irrelevant, and it's to the point now where it didn't even matter. Like, both teams are moving on anyway. When you have a team saying, we don't need to play for first place, okay, you need different kinds of tiebreakers. You want to make sure all the games matter, or as many games matter as possible, because you want to make sure that everybody is tuning in. You don't want the biggest game of the tournament to be something that, oh, I don't need to watch because the best player is not playing. The guy I'm tuning in for is not playing, right? Like, I tuned in to see Wemby and Jalen Brunson, and guess what? Wemby is resting. Oh, okay, great. That's really not going to work.
31: Well, remember, so, the NBA had that issue on all those Saturday night games. I mean, okay, you can't rest all of your stars.
29: Yeah, there's going to be some sort of change. Maybe they go back to the old tiebreaker, even though it didn't affect the tiebreaker. But still, you're seeing that this has been a problem over the course of the past couple of days. It's going to continue on as teams play these third games. There's so many games where they just don't mean anything because too many more teams have clinched. Now, this tournament has done so great, Mike. I'll be honest with you. Like, I know there's going to be changes to the World Cup for the next time around because there's too much money to be made. It's such a big deal. This World Cup is going crazy. I know there's controversy about letting in as many teams as you have, right? So, okay, I get that. But it's not been anything but successful so far. This has been a great tournament. I would say to try to combat stuff like this and the tiebreakers, the next tournament in 2030, we're going to get five teams in a group, and each team is going to play four games. We're going to add a game to group play to try to avoid some of this and the tiebreakers and all of that. And also, you get a better schedule maker to make sure you schedule Norway and France earlier on than, oh, the third game.
31: Well, but I mean, in theory,
29: you're going to see changes.
31: But in theory, this was right because, hey, it was for the group. It was for all the marbles.
29: Right. But now you know.
31: Except Norway didn't play along.
29: You can't do it that way now.
31: If I can, just really quick with that, you know how I have my nightly call with Madeline, my younger daughter, for those uninitiated, before she heads to bed. It's like kind of a wrap of the day. Let's talk about the good. And there's always, you know, some kind of sports. She's the soccer player. She goes, yeah, I got people gathered to watch it, and then he didn't play.
29: Yeah.
31: Like, people who are always like, well, you're excited about it. Let's sit down. And then, well, where's he at? It's like, ah, he's on the bench. He's going to cheer. But there he is. Let me show you some YouTube highlights of what you might have seen if he'd played.
29: Yeah. I mean, but they need to combat this, and this is probably just the final straw of, okay, what do we do to even make it better? There's more money at stake. There's a desire for more content for the World Cup. You'll see five teams in a group next time. Everybody's going to play four.
31: Yeah,
29: games.
31: Let's keep building it out. More nations in the world.
29: Yep. Get ready, because you think it can't happen? Look at college football. Look at college basketball. We can add more teams, and everything is fine. No one thinks it's the end of the world when you adjust a long-standing tradition with a tournament. You can do it, and everything turns out
31: fine. Italy gets to come back to the fray, maybe.
29: Oh, maybe. Let's not get too hasty about that now. Let's not get too...
2: Not if Bosnia plays them.
29: Exit out about a Fresca. Exit Swollen Dome. We got more from the World Cup coming up next, as well as... Hey, you want a fun moment on a Friday night for a team to really make fun of? We'll do that too. Jason and Mike, this is Fox Sports Radio.
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0: And here's what you need to know.
1: Belgium won its group at the World Cup with a 5-0 victory late Friday against New Zealand, which is eliminated. Egypt managed just a 1-1 tie against Iran. Cape Verde advanced with a third straight tie, 0-0 against Saudi Arabia. Cape Verde now the smallest nation ever to advance. Spain won its group 1-0 over Uruguay, which is out. Senegal still alive after a 5-0 win over Iraq. France 3-0 after beating Norway 4-1. The group stage ends on Saturday. Scottie Scheffler shot a second round 60 and leads in Connecticut by 2 strokes. To baseball, the White Sox were 22-1 winners over Kansas City. Milwaukee won its 5th straight, 6-2 over the Cubs. The win to Jacob Mizorowski, who had a pitch clocked at 105.5 miles an hour. The Twins blew a 7-0 lead, still beat Colorado in 10 innings, 9-8. Padres 7-1 over the Dodgers. I'm Steve DeSager.
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3: Well, good morning, good morning, good morning, good morning, good morning, good morning. Happy Fox Sports Saturday. One more day and we're into the knockout round, which has been just a great time. Great tournament, a lot of fun every day, some great stuff in the World Cup. We are the fellas, Jeff Schwartz, Anthony Gargano from the Fox Sports Radio Studios. Good morning, Jeffrey.
6: Good morning, bud. Yeah, the World Cup's been good. I'm ready for football, I feel like, after watching the World Cup for so many days in a row.
3: I had that feeling too. I did.
6: Yeah, I mean, you know, yesterday was not the best World Cup day, but there have been days that have been more exciting. Yesterday kind of got me like in the almost like a preseason football feeling, where like the matchups were kind of like meh yesterday. That a lot of teams didn't like really have to win. Norway sat their starters, like, you know, the French came out fast and then kind of, you know, was done with the game pretty fast. It just felt like yesterday felt like
3: it was like week 17.
6: Yeah, like a preseason football week 17, week 18 type feeling. I mean, today I think is more of mostly the same. Today might be my least favorite World Cup day. I'm not watching at least four of the six games. Will not see the eyeballs from Jeff Schwartz. But then we start knockout round, which I will watch all of it because knockout round is going to be fantastic.
3: All right, let's play the game. Croatia, Ghana. You in?
6: No chance.
3: Now, I have a buddy of mine, a dear friend who's from Croatia. And he, in fact, that game's in Philadelphia. And if I would be going if it wasn't for, we have baseball. So my buddy, like, it's a big deal, right? Like, so Croatia is gathered here. There was a wedding. This is the cool part of this World Cup, right? All the Europeans and the people from South America and Africa and everywhere else coming to the States and enjoying like us, yes, right? It's like been an awesome, awesome thing. So there was a wedding right in our main thoroughfare on Broad Street, and the Croatians, all the fan base, was out partying, marching. They overtook the wedding, and it was like this big party with the bride and groom. It was a cool thing. It went viral, the whole thing. And then they had their gathering. The president of Croatia was at this bar in this venue in Philadelphia last night. Like, my buddy, he takes a picture. He goes, "This is the president of Croatia." And it's him and this woman, the president, and there's like a beer in front of her. I was like, wow. Like, that's unbelievable, man. Like, she's the president of the country.
6: It is. The cultures are different, you know? And it's been nice to see, you know, obviously, from our perspective of having, you know, these fans here. I mean, if you go watch the Scotland fans, the Dutch fans, you know, all these fan bases that have just, you know, Bosnia, I think we talked about this last week, was just like walking in the middle of Inglewood. Like, it's been a lot of fun. And I guess they're gonna have to do that again because we play them, I believe, in Los Angeles, right? Is where I think our next game for the U.S. is. And so, you know, it's just been a lot of fun to see the excitement. And here's a question that I have though about this. Do they work? Like how are they over here for 3, 4, 5 weeks at a time?
3: The rest of the world,
6: I know they get summer off, I think, right?
3: Well, not summer off, but they get 6 weeks off. Okay. So their holiday is now, right? 6 weeks. Yeah. And then, you know, it's July and August. I mean, I'm sure it bleeds into June because the World Cup, you know, and you get a lot of these people that save up for 4 years to do the World Cup thing.
6: Yeah.
3: So between that and the fact is that they, you know, life's interesting, particularly the Europeans, like where, you know, they live very modestly at home, right? Like everything's built around social outside the house, right? The yeah. public square, the piazza, right? All that stuff. The cafes, they're always out, right? Like they're a very kind of commingle social culture, whereas we're not, right? Like, you know, our culture is built off of a home, right? And, you know, we got the grill and you have some parties, but it's not, you know, it's not like how they are. So their time off, you know, is the summer. So they go and they have paid vacation for, you know, 6 to 8 weeks.
6: They get a lot of benefits. I met my buddy is lived in Sweden for a while, and he got paternity for like he got like 3 month paternity. It's like, oh wow, that's nice.
3: Well, you get that here now.
6: 3 months paternity.
3: Well, I don't know how if it's 3 months, but right. I think now you do.
6: He took every Friday off for a year. That was like that's what he did. He took like every Friday off for a year. That was his, that was his 3 months. His wife obviously got the full year off, which was incredible. But, it's been a lot of fun. Like I've searched on TikTok, all the videos of all the fan bases, like singing and dancing. I imagine Portugal today in Miami is going to be out of this world.
3: Yeah.
6: Incredible atmosphere. And to see like, you know, a lot of the cities that, you know, there's no relation for Croatia and Philadelphia, really, right? I mean, they're enjoying it. It is interesting how, you know, the cities that have been chosen to host, you know, that sometimes they get a little bit too much grief, I feel like, and they're getting a little shine now nationally, with how they're, performing as far as host cities and making sure that, you know, the crowds are lively and everyone's safe and enjoying themselves. It's been fun, man. I've enjoyed watching, you know, to see how the world is viewing our country the last 3 weeks.
3: I mean look, the other aspect of it is, you know, the fact that USA has been good. Like, you know, think about it. Even the other night, you wound up losing to Turkey.
6: Jeez.
3: Right. But it was still a highly entertaining game, yeah. Right? And yet Pulisic, he makes his debut, and he looked good, by the way. Pulisic, well, he is good, but he looked, you know, coming off the hamstring, you're treating it obviously very diligently and cautiously. And it was good. He looked good. And it's fun. Like, and they come out, their style of play makes it so much more fun.
6: So, I was at Thursday, right? They played Thursday and my daughter had, her all-star swim meet. It's like the final, you know, kind of sport event of like the year for the kids. And, so it wasn't that bad. We get done at like 8:45, and then there's a swim party at the pool afterwards. Okay, like an all-star swim party, and so we get there like 9:30, and they had set up a projector to watch the USA Turkey game, and we're just there. The girls are all swimming. The girls and boys, the kids are all swimming in the pool. All the husbands are there watching the soccer game, and dude, like. 10:30, I'm like barely keep my eyes open, bro. I felt like all their dads are so into it. I'm like, we're going to sleep. I'm so tired. Look, we're, so you okay? I'm ready, man. Like, it's time. I'm such an old fart, man. Like, I'd just rather like go to bed and wake up at 5:30 than like stay up, you know, too late to watch. Now, football season's different, obviously, but football season, your mind knows, you know, like, I'm going to be up Thursday, Saturday, Sunday, Monday. Like, you just have it. You already know. I already know. That's what I have to do. And you're just ready for it. But, it was, they score early. I'll tell you what. Look, I don't watch a ton of soccer. I don't know if you watch soccer during, you know, non-big, you know, events like this. But the USA is a good example of something that I think it's just easy to see in sports, right? Is aggressiveness, right? Are you playing more aggressive than your opponent, right? Are you trying to score?
3: Dictating pace.
6: Yeah. Yeah. Right. Are you being the aggressor? Mm-hmm. And you don't have to watch a ton of soccer to tell which teams are being the aggressor. And a lot of those, though, to be fair, are the better teams, right? Like, it's very easy for France.
3: Well, you're right, because they can control the ball, right? Right.
6: But like the USA, the way they're playing feels a lot different to me because they're trying to score early. They're being aggressive early. They're trying to set the pace. And I would much prefer to watch a soccer match where that's the case, but also like where my team is doing that, right? When you watch other teams, you're like, shoot the ball. You're like, let's go. And they're not doing it. And so I love that about our team so far. Obviously, we'll need to continue that, in the next rounds. But, look, it was our,
3: well, you gotta be good enough to control it, right? Like, you know, that everybody wants to have control and nobody wants to be a counterattack team unless you're not good enough, and that's the way you have to play, right?
6: That is the way you have to play. So I'm just looking forward to us. You know, I know the expectations feel like way. I see tweets like, "We beat Bosnia, and then we play Belgium." Like, let's just one game at a time. Like, let's make sure we beat Bosnia.
3: Spoken first. Like a true football man.
6: I'm like, let's just beat Bosnia first. Let's take a deep breath on that, and so. But still, we have games today that matter a little bit.
3: All right. Well, let me ask you. Like, okay. We'll go back to it. So you're not watching Croatia. I would watch that. If we didn't have baseball, I'll watch that. Panama, England.
6: I will watch some of this just because of how poorly England played the other day. I think they're going to score a lot of goals today. So I kind of want to watch and see how much better they play today.
3: Yeah. Colombia, Portugal. You got to watch that game.
6: Yes. I'll watch this game. Yes.
3: Yeah.
6: More for like, I just want to see the vibes of the stadium in Miami. Like, I want to watch that, what that looks like, in this one. And I think that, is there anything they're playing for in this one? I don't know if they're playing. The winner of this game wins the group. So I definitely want to see that.
3: Yeah. No, it's a good one.
6: Yeah.
3: How about, let's go.
6: Congo and Uzbekistan is next, I believe.
3: Yeah, you're not watching that one.
6: Well, Uzbekistan's already been eliminated. Like, that's a game that doesn't mean anything.
3: Well, both teams stink, right? Yeah. Like, so you got nothing there. Now, you might want to watch Argentina, Jordan, just to see Argentina score like six.
6: Yeah, but how much is Messi probably unlikely to play very much?
3: But they're still going to score.
6: Yeah, that might be like a team total over type thing in that one. So
3: I mean, because Jordan's leaky,
6: and then Algeria Austria feels like a -1 to -1 game. Like, no, they're gonna actually lose a goal. They're not. No, I don't think anyone's gonna score. That's something about soccer that I'm not one of those people that complain. Like, oh, it's too low scoring. I watch hockey. It's low scoring there, but like there are just some games where like they're just not even trying to score. And you're like,
3: you know that's the whole. We're playing field position, right? Like it's run, bleed clock, and play defense, right? Yeah. Like that's the kin to that style, man. You're right. You see it. Like you see what they're doing. They're just kind of turtling up. They get possession. They kick it back. They try to set up. They don't really attack the edges at all. They just kind of keep it. You know, they just try to possess the ball a little bit. Yeah. It is interesting. I don't watch a ton of it in between, you know, like, listen, Champions League I watch and, obviously, you know, Euros and World Cup. and I like it. And once in a while, I'll watch, you know, like if there's a Premier League match that's pretty good, like, and I'm happy to be up or home or whatever the story is, I would put it on. And sometimes during the week, the time I get home, I have like a break between like 3 and 5. And there's like a Serie A, the Italian soccer is on at that point. I love sports in the afternoon. So like I would throw a match on, but I'm not like, you know, locked in until you get to this. And it's been awesome. That all said, to how you started the show, I'm right there with you because of the bigness of the World Cup, it has ratcheted up my appetite for football.
6: Yes.
3: Right, because of the way it's covered. Like, it's huge, right? Like, you got, you know, all the pundits. Right, like, you have all the pundits. You have all the pregame, postgame. You know, like, Fox is killing it, right? It's great coverage. But it's like, I want football, man. Like, I love all this, but yeah. I would love it even more if there's football involved.
6: Well, it's the national conversation, right, is what we're talking, right? We're talking about everyone talking about the same thing, watching the same sport together. Like, that is what football is, right? We're all watching it together. I mean, we're like, what, 5 weeks away from the Hall of Fame game, I think it is now. And we're going to be live tweeting the fourth string Panthers backups. Like, I think it's Panthers Texans, right? I think that's what it is. Maybe it's not. You know, like, that's just what we get to. And so, you know, that's what I feel, right? We're talking about, especially when USA plays, obviously, we're talking about, us all tweeting about the same thing at the same time. I do love to, like,
3: Arizona, Carolina.
6: I love that all the experts, the soccer experts, like, turn into experts that, like, just don't ever watch it, but, like, have to do it for content. I had to do that a few years ago. It is hard, man. To not watch, you know, soccer, but then you have to provide like gambling information on it. Luckily, I don't have to do it this World Cup around. I just follow the people that.
3: Yeah, I kind of like, you know, it's funny. I'm pretty sensitive to that stuff because, you know, if I put myself in the shoes of, if, you know, imagine you get a guy that you know doesn't know what he's. I mean, you turn it on and you turn different things on or read different things. You go, well, this guy really has no concept of what he's talking about when it comes to the NFL, right? Like,
6: yeah.
3: And I'm sensitive to that because I'm like, it's kind of off-putting, right? Like, you know, so when we talk about it, I try to talk about it in terms of more inclusive, not as, you know, as analytical. Like, I can sit here and regurgitate everything I've heard. I've watched almost every match. I can regurgitate. I kind of understand it, but I'm not going to sit here and tell you that, you know, I'm Bocatino, right? You know what I mean?
6: That's why I think there's some general sports things that apply, like the USA playing aggressive. It's like easy to see, right? It's easy to see that they're trying, and they've scored early in all three matches. Like, they're trying to score early. You mentioned our manager, who seems to be doing a great job. Two things about the managers that I find so fascinating. I thought that the managers for these squads would all have some relation to the country that they're coaching. They do not. None of them have. They're all hired guns for the World Cup, which I just didn't know. I didn't know. And two, man, their stock. Can you imagine the NFL coach dressing like some of these soccer managers? The manager yesterday for, oh man, who was it? What match was I watching?
3: Yeah,
6: was
3: he wearing
6: a white tee and like khaki pants. And I was like, oh, okay. I mean, sure, looked great, looked very comfortable. And the guys wearing suits, our managers wearing like a button down, like two buns undone. White,
3: oh yeah, they always had the neck like, out. Yeah, they always had like, the neck out. Yeah,
6: it's just so fun how they just dress like they're like me and you, just going to a game, and sitting in the crowd.
3: Yeah, they're dressing even more elegant, right? Like they're like GQ dudes.
6: Well, correct. It's not like you're wearing a tall tee, right? From like the swap market. Like you're wearing a very expensive tee, but like it's just very casual. Some of these guys are very casual. I love how casual they look during this. And the last thing I've enjoyed so far, dude, I have really enjoyed the commentary of these games on Fox, because soccer commentary, these people are honest, man. Like, they're just like, yeah, no, that sucks. I don't like that.
3: Yes.
6: That's a bad play.
3: That's rubbish.
6: We don't do that. Chris Collinsworth is not going to be like,
3: rubbish throw by Kyler Murray.
6: Like they'll just like hum and haw. Like, I don't know. They just come out and be like, nope, that's terrible. That's really bad.
3: Yeah.
6: They also have a great elite
3: use of the language. Like, they're descriptive. Yes. You know,
6: plug guys are very good. Yes.
3: You know, the Brits are they're fantastic. Like, they're a couple of the renowned guys are just awesome. Just the way they're
6: great.
3: And their adjectives are always hysterical, because, like, to your point, imagine if, you know, you're talking about quarterback play and they might make, like, you know, quips. Like, our guys make quips, like, oh, like, you'll hear Al Michaels every once in a while. This is not one for the prime time, you know, like, whatever. But these guys are like, that's just trash, man.
6: It's terrible. I love it so much. And then, of course, the Spanish language calls are just out of this world, bro.
3: Yeah, they're melodic.
6: They're so good. There was an Arabic language radio call I heard from a game that was incredible. I heard a Korean, I think it was a Korean call that was amazing. Like, I don't know why, maybe it's just our language. Like, do we not have the same inflection, the same excitement? Like, do our words not hit the same? Cause I feel like yelling goal, right? Just goal from a span, like from Andres Cantor, right? I think he's the one.
3: Yeah.
6: Him yelling goal is 1,000 times better than an American yelling goal on a broadcast. I don't know what it is, but man, it's like, it's the best. The Spanish language calls have been great.
3: Yeah. Yeah. It's
6: why is that? What is our language just not suited for, like,
3: there's a cadence calls? No, I think it's more, it's just the cadence of the language. I mean, you're talking about romance languages, right? Spanish. Yeah. French, Italian, these are romance languages. Like, so the reason why they call them romance languages, right, is because they sound so melodic. And, you know, every vowel is enunciated. So you hear it. It sounds like music. It's not as choppy as ours.
6: It's the best, dude.
3: Yeah, it is. Yeah, it's fun. All right. Let's take a quick TO. We'll come right back. It's also draft week. So I want to go over the drafts with you. We had NBA, NHL last night. I love the draft. I don't know what it is. I love the draft.
6: Yeah.
3: We'll talk about it.
6: NHL draft, not for me.
3: Right. I watched it. Jeff Hangin right here, Fox Sports Radio.
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0: 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Dan Patrick. Colin Cowherd. 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The Odd Couple with Rob Parker and Kelvin Washington. 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

0: 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All right. Aunt Jeff, hanging out with you. It's funny you said the football thing. I got a bad itch. Oh, man. And this is the time, right? July 4th is when the vacation ends.
1: Yes.
0: And you start to, like, move your mindset to the season.
1: Yes. I will say, interesting, there's a new trend with NFL players who take trips after OTAs end, which is not the way that I was raised in football culture. Like, there are guys that OTAs end and they take, like, a week off and then they start training again. Like, this is go time now. Like, there's no waiting. If you look at a lot of the veterans, like, they don't take a break. Lane didn't take a break. Like, he's right in the training. Went right to, he's been training.
0: The barn. He's got the barn.
1: He's been posting pictures. I think he's been in Dallas, too, a little bit, too.
0: Yeah.
1: With my guy Duke getting ready for Masterminds to happen in a few weeks here.
0: Yeah, when is that?
1: July 10th and 11th.
0: Okay.
1: You're my birthday, down, July, right? July 11th, I turned 40.
0: Man, that's awesome.
1: I will be off that morning. I'll let you know right now. I'll tell our boss. I'll be in Dallas. It's mostly because I don't mind working my birthday. I'm not one of those people. Like, my wife's birthday was Thursday. She's like, I'm off. I go, okay, I took off work. I don't work on my birthday. I've worked on my birthday before. Okay, like, congratulations.
0: You imagine? Yeah, you can tell Parcells. Coach, I'm not playing. It's my birthday.
1: Yeah. Like, I was like, she's like, I'm not working Thursday. It's my birthday. I go, okay. Okay. Like, congrats.
0: Hey, Bill, I'm out.
1: I work on my birthday all the time. It's more because I'll be in Dallas and I don't want to wake up in a hotel room at 5 o'clock in the morning on my birthday
0: No violation there.
1: It's a lot of fun. Come to Dallas. We have a blast. I know the guys are already training there. The Duke's putting out pictures. He's got, Deion Dawkins is there and Lane is there. I mean, these guys
0: are
1: they're working out. Deion's
0: my Temple boy. Yeah, he's great, dude.
1: Deion's a lot of fun. He'll be there. Lane will be there, of course. We got some, it's an interesting event because it used to be an event. This is like, for those who, OY Mastermind is like tight end university, like the pass rush summits, offensive linemen come together.
0: Sack summit.
1: We have a seminar. It's evolved. It used to be like current NFL players. It was a big event to all hang out with each other. It's tradition over, I think it's our 11th year now, to like a lot of retired players, some NFL players, and then a lot of like college or high school kids.
0: Yeah.
1: So it's a sort of transition now into sort of that environment, which is a lot of fun for me as a retired player, getting to listen to some of the old guys and have a weekend to hang out with a lot of my buddies and reminisce. So it's a lot of fun. We unfortunately don't have a Taylor Swift because the tight end university had theirs this week. And they had a concert. Lady Wilson performed, and then Taylor Swift got on stage. I text Duke. I go, we gotta have an offensive lineman marry like a major recording artist, man. We need like some juice for like an after party to have
0: really? Someone come on.
1: I mean, Taylor Swift coming out to sing Love Story looked like a ton of fun. We need an offensive lineman to marry a recording artist. We can have up our parties, our offensive line mastermind parties.
0: I mean, not for nothing like that. Like, that's it. Like, you just won. Like, could you imagine that's your entertainment?
1: Well, she was a secondary group entertainment. Like, Lainey Wilson was first. Yeah. And they're like, hey, Taylor, do you just want to hop on stage
0: and
1: perform a song? Yeah, great.
0: I mean, it's tight ends, too. Like, come on, man. You guys.
1: I told Duke, I'm like, we gotta find, one of us has to marry, like, a recording artist. You know, my wife can't do it. You know, she's a great at her job, not a recording artist. So I wish we could, we up our, it's only my only gripe at OY Mastermind. We needed some better recording artists in our families. post concert, instead of, they have this, they have this, this show. We just go like and have as much steak as possible at the steakhouse. We just eat the steakhouse out of all their food.
0: Yeah, which is impressive. Like, that alone is worth a story.
1: Yeah, it's
0: you know what I mean? Like that alone, watching you guys eat at the steakhouse, like that should be video. Like that should be like an Amazon special.
1: It's so funny. We eat, typically like later at night because the way the event works out and Duke's schedule, because he typically he goes home and comes back and whatnot. Like we eat dinner so late at night, like 9 o'clock or something like that. A lot of times for this thing, I sort of have a thing where like my personal eating habits, I don't eat a lot like after dinner time ish, you know, like 6-7 o'clock. I just don't eat a lot post that. And I don't eat steak at like 9 o'clock at night. I just won't sleep very well. I'll have like the meat sweats. So we go to these steakhouses at night and these guys just pound steak and bourbon, right? Like just as they should. And I don't get steak. And they always look at me sideways. Okay. They're like, why do you
0: don't get steak? But you can't make an exception. Like you go out. What do you mean?
1: It's not a big deal.
0: You're in a steakhouse. You're not going to get a steak.
1: The food this one, we go the same. I've been in this restaurant called,
0: I know, but still,
1: I've been there 50 times. Right. I don't get steak. And they look at me sideways. And then the next morning, they're always like, oh man, I had too much steak last night. I go, I didn't. I feel fine. I slept good. My thing about steakhouses too.
0: Oh, you're that guy, dude.
1: This is nothing. No, I'm not. I want to sleep good. There's,
0: guy.
1: I slept terribly. I ate too much steak at 11 o'clock last night. I go, I didn't. I feel great. I have this thing about steakhouses. It's nothing against steakhouse. The food is typically great. I can make a steak at home that's just as good as a steakhouse. I typically order things I can't make at home at a steakhouse. Does that make sense? So like I can make a rack of lamb at home. I can do that. Not as good as like I'll get like a rack of lamb. Like I'll get something that I can't make at home when I go to a steakhouse.
0: Like what? Like what can't you make at home? Like
1: I mentioned, like I'll get lamb typically. Like I love
0: a rack of lamb.
1: I can make it at home. It's just not. It takes too much time. It's a big process to do it correctly. Okay. You know. Maybe I've done prime ribs at home. They're delicious, but they taste a little bit better. I might get a prime rib, which is a steak cut, obviously. Which is a cut of steak.
0: So are you, this is what you're eating? So if you're eating a prime rib, you might as well have a steak.
1: No, not at 9 o'clock at night. I'm just saying, generally speaking, okay. If I go to a steakhouse, like I will not get.
0: Real quick, go back to it. What are you ordering? What, like fish?
1: At this one place, yeah, they have, this one steakhouse does sushi too. So I'll get like a little, they have this lobster roll. It's delicious. It's incredibly good. I just sit in and have a lobster roll. Yeah.
0: Wow.
1: I'm fine with it.
0: That's wild. Are you,
1: but if,
0: are
1: we,
0: you...
1: if we go like earlier in the day, like we go like at 6, I'm all in on a steak, but 9 o'clock, 10 o'clock at night.
0: Too early to go out to eat though.
1: Can't, yeah, so we don't, so I don't eat a steak. Yeah.
0: Yeah, but 6 o'clock, like, you can't go out to dinner. I'm a late night. I'd rather go out and eat dinner at 8.
1: Yeah, not me.
0: Really?
1: Yeah.
0: Like if you're out with your wife, I'd rather be dark when I eat.
1: I mean, if we're like on vacation, we might even eat earlier because we're gonna go to bed at like 9. Bro, we're out. I sleep so much on vacation.
0: You go to bed at 9 o'clock on vacation?
1: We might sleep from like 9 to 7 on vacation, bro. We be sleeping, dude. We go on vacation. My wife and I go on vacation, we go have an early dinner typically. Then we play cards until we get tired. Like we'll go like to the hotel bar or whatever. We'll bring our deck of cards with us. We'll play cards. She'll have a couple drinks. And then like, we're like, oh, all right, it's time for bed. And we just go to sleep.
0: Wow. That's wild.
1: We get up early though. Like that's the thing. It's like we don't sleep in ever. We're not like sleeping in. We're not like, we just don't sleep in. So we get up early and like, that's
0: like,
1: part of
0: what like, what's like. Early? Like you're getting up at 5 o'clock on vacation? 5:30?
1: No, we probably have 6:30, 7. I don't know.
0: Wow. All right.
1: That's early on vacation probably, right? For most people?
0: Yeah, I don't get up at 6:30. If I'm on vacation, I'm getting up at 8, 9.
1: I wish, dude. I don't know the last time I stayed up till I woke up at 8 o'clock.
0: Yeah, no, I'm not. I mean, on vacation?
1: Yeah.
0: Like, the whole point is to, you know, and I'm going to be I like to be out. Like, if I'm on vacation, depends on what your vacation is, though. If I'm, you know, if you're in, like, we like to go to, you know, if you're in Europe, right? But you want to be out, like,
1: Europe's different. Like, I've only been there once. Like, we stay, like, in Paris, we're up till like midnight. Like, I guess it does depend where you're at. We typically go to like beaches and we just like hang out.
0: All right. Well, you're at the beach. I get it. Like, you know.
1: But I mean, we've only done one Europe trip. And to be fair, we did stay up much later those nights because Paris was.
0: Yeah, you want to go out. You want to see the, you want to see the city. You want to see.
1: Yeah, so
0: the,
1: Paris, we did that. I'll give you, but that was like, you know, now almost, you know, that was a long time ago for us when we did the Europe trip. So, we absolutely stay up much later. I want.

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0: 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All right, my boy. So, not good news for Sorsby this week. It was not a good week for Sorsby. So, the NFL said, nah, we're not having a supplemental draft. So, you're going to have to wait. And then he went on knocking on doors. He went up to Canada. Hey, CFL, can I play? They went, nah, you're out. You're out, Tom.
1: Yeah. I'm not surprised after talking to more people connected to the NFL. I do a podcast called the GM Shuffle, and Marty Herney, former general manager, 30 years NFL. We did a show Monday morning before the Sorsby news came out. He said on our show, he goes, I don't think they're going to hold a supplemental draft. They're just not, NFL's just not ready yet. They haven't done the background on Sorsby. And they said, yeah, we're not doing that. And I think some of it came down to just there's been no, like, acceptance of from Sorsby, no accountability, I think, that really bothers the NFL too, right? I don't think he's even come out and been, like, really forcefully, I made a mistake, I'm sorry, this won't happen again. Like, there's been none of that, right? He's been fighting this the entire time. And I think the NFL, they're just not going to do it, man. They just... they're not going to put us in a situation where there's a player that could possibly cheat the game with gambling, right? And they haven't done the background on it. And they're just going to wait. Like, they it's their right to wait. I saw people getting upset. The NFL's denying him service. No, they're not denying him anything. He can be playing NFL next season. He just can't play this season.
0: Right.
1: And I think whether you like it or not, the NFL has all the power in this, right? According to CBA, they can hold a supplemental draft if they choose to. And they're just choosing not to. They haven't done enough information. They haven't even talked to Sorsby yet. And whether you agree or not with the NFL's process here, the NFL has always viewed gambling, right, as a number one issue that could affect the integrity of the game, right? Mm-hmm. I think the NFL should punish players more harshly for domestic violence, sexual assault. I don't think they do enough for that. But they don't view that as
0: or being if you're Terrion Arnold, you know.
1: Well, yeah, that story is out of this world. I saw someone tweet in the NFL media circle, like, FY NFL players, don't commit crimes. Thank you for the update, buddy. Yeah. Don't commit crimes.
0: Don't commit crimes.
1: Great. Thank you for that brilliant analysis. I work with said person. I'm not allowed to tweet about them, unfortunately. NFL players don't commit crimes. Nonetheless, for Sorsby, look, I'm a little surprised the NFL did this. Again, after talking to more people, it seems like this was going to happen, and they're just going to make them wait. I mean, there's no – NFL has all the cards here, man.
0: Well, and here's the truth of the matter, too. It gives him the opportunity to get some time under his belt clean and to make the case that he deserves to be in the league, right, that he's not a risk. Or that it's a mitigated risk. Like, you know, you do the right thing. And otherwise, like, I remember, like, you and I were talking about it. And, like, you know, I mean, he could have been suspended for a year. Like, who knows? Like, he comes back next year. He has to, you know, you pass all the smell tests. And then, you know, I mean, theoretically, if he's, you know, rooting for him to beat it, you know, he's good, and he can come in the league.
1: I'm curious what he does this year. No CFL. They said no. Does he go to, like, NAIA? Does he play JUCO? Does he sit out of the season? Like, what is he? Does he go to the UFL? Does he go play UFL? That's in the spring, though. Like, that wouldn't help him at all. curious what he does this year. You know, he, you know, just been fighting this the whole way. He's not going to win a fight against the NFL. This is no, this is, the NFL has the CBA on their side. He sort of just misplayed all this, I think, in the end, you know?
0: Yeah. Well, you know, see, yeah, he doesn't know. It's his camp, right? Like they're, you know, you're all these high paid lawyers and it's the advice they're getting. It's just, it wasn't good.
1: Nope.
0: Right? Like this kid, well, like what's he know about this whole system?
1: Nothing. No, not right? Exactly right.
0: You know, and that's a shame. That's the shame of it. All right. We'll go get back into it. Lots to get to. The fellas and Jeff, Fox Sports Radio.
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8: The New York Mets fired manager Carlos Mendoza and then lost their seventh straight game, 2-1 to the Phillies. Boston beat the Yankees 6-1, and the first-place Yanks are now up just one game over the Rays in the AL East. Tampa Bay defeated Arizona 6-1. The White Sox were 22-1 winners against Kansas City. Milwaukee won its fifth straight, 6-2 over the Cubs. Minnesota blew a 7-0 lead, but then got a run in the bottom of the ninth, one in the tenth to win anyway, 9-8 over Colorado. The A's won at the Angels 9-3. Halos fired general manager Perry Manassian. Wins for Atlanta, Miami, and the Padres, who beat the Dodgers and Roki Sasaki 7-1. At the World Cup, Belgium won its group 5-1 over New Zealand, which was eliminated. Spain won its group 1-0 over Uruguay, which is out. Ties for Iran versus Egypt and for Cape Verde, which advanced after a tie against Saudi Arabia. I'm Steve DeSager.
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9: 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So we have a tournament, and I hate these every freaking Saturday. It's got to be early. I don't understand why they play these games so early. It's ridiculous.
10: Well, you got a lot of them to play.
9: But yeah, but you don't play at 9. It's too early. You just, kids are sleepy. It's terrible. You just can't do it. You got to do it later. You got to do it 11. You start at 11. That's reasonable.
10: Okay.
9: Anyway, I got a 13-year-old who is trying to wake him up is the worst. And I need to do it between breaks, right? Like because we have a game at 9, I got one of the coaches picking him up, and then I'll meet him when we're done. And because he's got to get there to warm up and get to the cage and everything else. So the guy's coming in 13 minutes. And I'm telling my kid, yo, dude, like, you got to get up. Come on, dude. You got to get up. And then I want to pour a bucket of cold water on him. It drives me nuts.
10: I mean, it's early for these. I mean, my kids are not teenagers, but this is on the weekend. It would be early for them.
9: Yeah. You know, I get it. I mean, I don't blame them, but you know, Coach Jim's coming. He'll be here at 7:15, ready to go. Let's go.
10: We had districts here this past week for All-Stars, and our 11-year-olds at our Little League are really good, and they're playing, I guess, our rival. I don't really know. They never win anything, but our rival Little League, and they were playing the 11 districts tournament at this rival Little League, okay? And their Little League parents and players, like, heckle our team all the time. They chant, like, "You suck" at our kids, which, again.
9: No, at 11 years old?
10: Yeah. Yeah. Like,
9: the parents too?
10: Like, the kids do for certain. The parents the other day, not playing our team, but different team, they had to get the umpire involved because the parents, like, wouldn't stop, like, getting near the dugouts and whatnot. They play the game under protest.
9: Oh, my God. What a bunch of cretins.
10: Yeah. They play the game under protest. Not our Little League. We play them the next night. And I went to the game and we lost, which our 11's loss for the first time in the tournament. And they beat them the other night 9-2 and won the district. But, the call went out for, like, our entire Little League to show up. So, like, our whole Little League showed up to the away game and took all the seats and, like, made it a big spectacle. And they were loud and, like, I was very proud of our Little League for showing up and supporting these. Our 11s are good. Next year, when they're 12s, they're going to have a chance to go to the Little League World Series.
9: That's hard, buddy.
10: Which would be awesome. I mean, the 10s, the last year as 10s, they were one game away for winning the regional, like the Southeast regional. Yeah. So when they're 12s, we'll see. It's tough, but they're on the path.
9: That's great. Yeah, it's great. It's great that they showed up too.
10: The fact that another team had to email our coach and say, "Hey man, watch out for their parents," is not a good look for that other Little League.
9: No, because these people are insane, dude. They're insane.
10: They're
9: crazy. You want to talk about crazy people? And look, I love every second of it. Like, I do. You know, I mean, the bond with your child. I mean, we go through it all the time. But people are goofy. They get goofy with it. It's nuts. And you look at the kids, right? And you go, the craziest thing is, when it comes to baseball, is the pitching, right? Oh, you know, he throws gas. Dude, he's 13. Right? Like, he's a long way from Mizorowski. Like, you know, I mean, like, there's no need to pitch this kid. You know, they go way overboard when they throw, how they throw. Just go, everybody should be on a pitch count. And you're going to do tournaments. I think the tournaments are all screwy, but whatever. This is how it is. So, you know, kids got to be on a pitch count.
10: Are there no pitch counts for your tournaments?
9: No, there's no pitch counts.
10: Wow.
9: In the travel ball.
10: Well, I know.
9: Little League just pitch counts.
10: Oh, yeah. It's pretty strict, yeah.
9: Yeah, our Little League pitch counts, but not travel ball. There is none.
10: Wow.
9: So it's up to the coaches to be responsible.
10: Wow. I didn't know that, yeah.
9: Oh, yeah. Y'all see kids. It's crazy, dude. Kids, you know,
11: What's he at? He's at 128 pitches.
10: What?
11: Yes. Yeah.
10: In softball, you can do that. You can't do. You can do that in softball. You can't.
11: Right. You can't do it in baseball. Not when your arm is 13 years old.
10: Yeah. Softball can throw forever. My daughter threw 109 in a game this year and was fine.
11: Yeah, well, I mean, think about it. Like, you know, your motion's underhand. So
10: it's,
11: goes natural. It's a natural, you know, motion.
10: Yeah. Whereas, that's silly.
11: You know, but forgive me if I yell, you up, you got to get up.
10: are you going to, what time's the game? Get out there on time?
11: So I'll be a little late. It's, games. Luckily, it's a perfect game. You know, the perfect game. It's a perfect game tournament.
10: Under the brand, yeah.
11: Yeah. And the field, it's at a high school field.
10: Not, you'd be there all day?
11: Yeah. It'll be about, I don't know, it's probably about 40 minutes. So whatever, I'll miss probably the first couple innings when I get there.
10: And you'd be there all day today, huh?
11: Yeah. Wow. Yeah, we'll be there all day. We'll be there all day. All right, but it's our last big tournament. So,
10: okay, yeah.
11: You know, I love it. I love this stuff. So, you know, we'll be starting football soon, and because I think we're last week of July we start up.
10: Okay. Yeah. Soon. Yeah. Practice will be here soon before we know it.
11: Yeah, we'll get through the fourth, and you know, I got to get my man. That'll be next week with him. Where he goes and works with a buddy of mine who's a quarterback guy. So he'll go and throw. He's got to get in football mode.
10: Oh, of course.
11: So after this, we'll start throwing a couple of days a week. You know, get back, get your brain, your other muscles working, which is why I always like, he's also playing summer basketball. So it's good. Like, you know, you keep him busy. I'm sure you do the same thing.
10: We don't play sports. We do camps. Yeah. And my kids go to camp. They leave for a month. So
11: they leave for a month?
10: My daughter will. Yeah.
11: Wow.
10: July 6th to August 1st. My son will be gone the 6th through the 18th for camp.
11: What do they do?
10: So, both my kids have gone to the same Jewish camp in Atlanta, North Georgia, adjacent. So that's where my daughter's going again. It's a Jewish camp. She loves it. She can't wait to go back.
11: That's awesome.
10: She loves she would live with friends if she could. Like, she's always the kid who's like, can I have a sleepover? Can I have my friends come over? Can I go to my friend's house? Like, she loves
11: much. Social. She's a social kid.
10: Yeah. Yeah, and my son, had been in that camp, I think 3 years in a row. He's sort of at the age where like, he's over that type of camp. So he's going to an all boys sports camp.
11: Dude, that's awesome. In Tennessee. Right, we all love that.
10: Yeah. He's going there in Tennessee for 12 days. Yeah. In Chattanooga.
11: Wow.
10: So he's going to fly back. He's going to fly home by himself for the first time. He'll have a ton of fun doing. He's fun a lot. I'm not worried about him. He'll have a ton of fun doing that. But yeah, they play sports. Like every cabin is like a, like one cabin is the SEC, the ACC, the Big Ten, the Big 12.
11: And then that's a cool way to do it, man.
10: Within each cabin, there's a college team. So like the kids group together, like four kids are like, you know, Syracuse, Florida State, Miami. And so, they have a ton of fun, supposedly. My son's not been, but like everyone who goes said it's just the most fun.
11: Ah, that's good. Good for him,
10: so,
11: man.
10: Yeah. So we'll no kids for 12 days, I think.
11: Wow. There you go. You're going to have a whole, rekindle. Romance rekindle.
10: Yeah, yes and no. Like the first couple of days, it's like so much fun. You're like, oh, like just you eat dinner. Like you might go to dinner. You might make some food you don't get to eat because the kids are around. Then after like day four or five, you kind of like, oh, wait, what am I doing? There's nothing to do tonight. Okay. We'll watch a movie again.
11: I'll be watching World Cup knockout. Yeah.
10: We're going to go to Dallas for Mastermind. That's one thing we'll do. So we'll have some fun with that.
11: Oh, so your wife goes with you? That's good.
10: She will this year. Yeah.
11: Ah, that's good. That's good. All right. Lots to get into. I want to get into, it's the draft week.
10: Yeah.
11: So we saw the two drafts. Last night was hockey and tonight and Tuesday night was the NBA. And I was talking about this on Project NIL, and I am so, the one great thing about NIL and where we stand right now is I think it has really helped the college game and the NBA, because I think kids staying in school longer makes the league better. Look at this draft. This draft was a deep draft.
10: Yeah.
11: I mean, I love this draft. I was like, wow, man, this is there's player after player. I mean, I think it was a great draft.
10: It was a deep draft. Top basically 9 picks. There were some other guys that were certainly, full value later on. The NBA draft is so unique because, it's just, you're not getting, really a ton of history of players outside the top 12, like having impactful careers, right? They're obviously filler guys and then they play a little bit, but a lot of the best players in the NBA often are the guys drafted very early in the draft. I feel like a deep one of those drafts where you couldn't really miss. I'm sure there'll be a miss somewhere, but, picks 1 through 9 were about as solid as you can get.
11: I mean, through it. Look at it. Go through it. Right? AJ, stud. Peterson, going to be a stud.
10: Yeah.
11: Boozer, right? Caleb Wilson. I love Caleb Wilson. Love him. Wagler is a 6'6" point guard, right? Like, Brown, another point guard with size. Both of them could score. Acuff, can score. Kingston Fleming's another, I think, really good combo guard. Dusty goes to Dallas and Dusty takes Johnson, right? Like, which by the way, I thought he was taking Mara, but he takes Johnson. He's going to be a stud. Berries from Arizona, stud, right? Yaxel, Mara. I mean, I like Hans. I think Swain has a chance. Bennett Sturts in OKC. I mean, wow, you kidding me? Like, that draft, look how deep it is. I mean, the fact that Coa Pete goes last.
10: Interesting that there was a lot of talk during the OKC series against the Spurs that, our team's going to draft Mara as like a Wemby type stopper type of player, right? Because Wemby was like impossible guard in that series, and then OKC drafted the guy that people thought he might draft to make it as a Wemby guy, a Wemby stopper type player. So, again, this draft does feel more impactful than in years past, because of the depth that you just mentioned. There's players everywhere that, that seem like they help teams, and the team sort of did the right thing, right? There was no real overdrafting of players. There was no player that felt like really out of position of where he was supposed to be. So it felt like a draft without drama.
11: I loved it, man. I just think, look at OKC. You think about, I marvel at them, right? There's nobody better than Presti. He gets Mara and Bennett Sturts.
10: Yeah.
11: Now imagine Sturts, right? Like, imagine Sturts on that team. Now, he had the ball all day long at Iowa, right? 40 minutes he had the ball. Now, off the ball, just knock down some shots. He's going to be a good role player in the league. You just know it on that team.
10: I wonder if that is that draft pick just is done a little bit to give SJ a little bit of a break of being the primary ball handler all the time, an opportunity to just let someone else have the ball and let SJ sort of rest off the ball, or when he's out of the game, you have someone to sort of press the opposing team. I wonder if that's the mindset of that draft pick.
11: Yeah. Yeah. I mean, I think you got, how they collect guards, right? Like, they rotational guards. Like, they were able to move Isaiah Joe. They moved Isaiah Joe because you had McCain. You got Jared McCain last year to fit that role. And now you take a Sturts. Like, he's going to get time. You got Caruso still. Like, like all those role, those guards, that works in their rotation.
10: They're the deepest team in the NBA. And,
11: yeah,
10: I think that you know, a lot was made of their loss to the Spurs, but, you know, Jalen Williams plays, Mitchell plays. It's probably a little different result, right? And that, you know, that now they just added more opportunity for guys to step up if other players are hurt, right? And so that's, you know, it's why they've, you know, really hoarded these draft picks and done a really good job of being able to build this team with as much depth as possible to get through a long season.
11: You know, what's wild too, dude, is that league, like the regular season was awful, right? It was just bad. It was terrible basketball, right? The regular season was awful. Yeah. Then the first round of playoffs, I had some upsets, yeah. Right? It was decent. And then it got incrementally great, right? Yeah. Then it was awesome. And then the draft was awesome. And the league it's just wild. If it could just figure out how to play with meaning in the regular season, it would be, you know, elite.
10: I just don't think it's ever going to figure that out because it's a long season. And you know, we just had, what were the Knicks? A 3 seed? When, you know, it's just like you don't need to, you need to be playing your best at the end of the season. It's a long year. They're not going to fix that. This new draft lottery system is not going to fix tanking, I don't think, in any meaningful way. It's just not what it is. And I've said this for a long time. Like the players have to be the ones that want to make the change. And they're the ones that they're, you know, have to be forceful and wanting to play more often. They're just not going to do that. There's really no incentive for them to do that. And so this, what the league is, you have to just accept that the regular season is what it is. And the postseason is going to be great. The question is, you know, are you going to lose fans to, you know, that way? I don't think so. And the diehards know what the sport is about. I know what it's about. You know what it's about. You might not like it, but that's just what it is right now. And it's probably never going to change. This is where the sport's at right now.
11: Yeah. Yeah. I hear you.
10: I mean, players have to be the ones who say, I want to play more often, right?
11: Yeah.
10: And they're not going to. I'm not going to.
11: I mean, the problem is that the league itself has to incentivize players or come up with the problem is when you sold out to playoffs, right? It's like everything else. It's why we're having this discussion with American sports, like with the World Cup. Like people are still like, they don't understand, like we can't understand the system in the Champions League. Like where there's no playoffs, like you just win the league at the end. Like, yes. it's weird. Now, I don't think that's good, but the other thing is, and this is where they have a point, where when you sell out to the playoffs, you completely devalue your regular season. Unless you have a 60 team league, 16 teams shouldn't be making the playoffs.
10: Correct. To make the playoff. You're absolutely right about that. But that's, you know, the playoff in a lot of these sports, like, is 2-3 months. Like, it's what they make their revenue on. It's what the people seem to care about. It's what the players care about. It just, when you have a season that long, and again, getting the one seed has not seemed to matter in the NBA in how long.
11: No.
10: Like, home court advantage doesn't seem to matter very much. Baseball feels the same way. Football feels very much, you know, last year, obviously, you know, the Broncos, you know, Bo Nix was hurt, so it's hard to really judge. I mean, they lost 10-7. Like, it's not like they got blown out at home. And how important was Seattle playing at home versus playing in Los Angeles, right? Like, that was a big difference.
11: No, that's why the NFL's king, because it gets it right.
10: Yeah. But also, like the NFL, it gets it right just because I think the environment of the sport makes it to where home field advantage is so important. And the NBA, these guys have played AAU basketball for so long, man. They're not afraid of going on the road and playing basketball games. Like they've traveled on the road for their entire life. It's just a different type of athlete who's used to playing in those environments. The NFL, man, you know, people played road games, but they get six a year in college, right? Like, it's not like and half the stadiums are quiet and empty. It's just a different vibe when the noise matters so much in football, right? The noise, the weather, the atmosphere. It just doesn't matter in the NBA as much.
11: Yeah, and just the nature of the sport, right? Like the fact that you get a bye is a huge deal.
10: Correct.
11: You know, I mean, that's where we got to take a quick TO. We'll continue to kind of go down this road. I just think I still think the long range health matters. I mean, I think it matters if your regular season matters. Otherwise, it's almost like an entertainment. Like you go to a basketball game, like you would go to a movie, because it has so little impact on what happens at the end. We'll talk about it, fellas. Hanging Fox Sports Radio.
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0: 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How about a Dembele hat trick? Wow. World Cup on Fox. Take a listen.
1: And Dembele will try to get on that left foot again. You know it. You know it. And there's the result. He's got a hat trick. Ousmane Dembele unerring.
0: And France quick, boom, hat trick, and then shut it down.
2: Yeah, that was not surprising. They were going to just be done after the first half. There was no reason for them to continue to play hard. They were up. They were winning. Norway had sat all their starters in that game
0: Holland,
2: as well. So,
0: felt like a striking Viking.
2: Yeah. Felt like a pretty easy, how about that? How about, Mbappe, Messi, and what's Norway guy? What's his name?
0: Haaland.
2: Back to back, their game one and game two for them, match one and match two, all three of them scored two goals in both of those. The parlays were off the charts hitting if you bet two goals for all three of those guys. I mean, I did not, no, but a lot of people did, and they made themselves a good amount of coin.
0: Wow.
2: Yeah.
0: Yeah. Look at that. Well, the whole thing's been an absolute blast. I mean, it really has been. It's been a lot of fun.
2: Yeah, the good teams have been really fun to watch.
0: Now, I guess they're going to have some kind of change, right? Because you can't have these games in this round that be meaningless. So are they going to change that? I keep hearing that, they're going to have to, next World Cup, because this is the first World Cup they expanded, that they're going to have to change some of the format so you don't have the week, the NFL week 18, 17, how you want to look at it.
2: I have a great answer for you there.
0: Yeah, I'm guessing. By the way, I wanted to ask you, is everybody excited in Charlotte? I like that move. I thought your boys had a good draft.
2: Yeah.
0: I love trading Ball. You get a dog, right? Like think about what we did. You got bigger, you got stronger, and LaMelo he was like the sun. Everything had to revolve around him.
2: I think that Hornets fans are generally okay with it. They got Reed back, right? Which is a good basketball player. Now, I just love NBA trades because the draft picks are just outrageous, right? Like a 2020, a 2032 second round. Clearly, this trade for the Hornets is about the draft picks they could potentially get when the Timberwolves don't have Edwards to become really bad, because that's what they're set up for. They're set up for pick swaps.
0: And I'm going to give I'm going to give you three pick swaps. Yeah.
2: So like that's what they're setting up for, right? Is that it's not really a now trade as much as it is a down the road. We're betting on the Wolves imploding at some point type of deal.
0: I do like though. I like Naz Reid. I think
2: he's a good basketball player. Absolutely. Yeah.
0: I think they needed that. I know they were great. Knipple was great last year. You got Brandon Miller. I mean, that's a good squad.
2: I
0: like their draft.
2: I agree. Yeah.
0: Is there like a buzz around them now?
2: No. I don't have a lot of friends that are Hornets fans. I don't know what buzz. I don't listen to sports talk radio in Charlotte. I don't know what buzz like there could be, but like I think people are excited that they're making actually moves and that they're trying to.
0: Like, what about the kids? Like the kid, you're around the kid. You're around kids all day. I mean,
2: I don't know. They don't talk about. I have no idea.
0: none of the kids are into the in hoops?
2: Not like that. I mean, they'll watch basketball, but I'm not a Hornets fan. So, like, I'm not like staying, we're not watching Hornets basketball in the house. So it's not something that, like, they're really into.
0: All right.
2: It's not. I'm a Lakers fan. I'm not a Hornets fan.
0: Yeah. Well, I mean, you know, I mean, you're, I'm not saying you should be, but the kids, you figure they're exposed to it.
2: My son will talk about sports with his friends at school. I don't know how much that, like, makes it back to me.
0: Yeah. Like, I'll have the one thing, it's the sports stuff's weird today, right? Whereas, like, were you a sports kid growing up? I mean, obviously you played
2: it,
0: but
2: all I did was, all I cared about was sports. Like, I didn't do anything in life outside of sports.
0: Right. That was my childhood.
2: My something. Wife finds that so weird. I'm like, what did you do as a kid? Sports. That's all I did. I don't know what you mean. What do you mean? So, like, my
0: yes,
2: we had season tickets to UCLA football. So every Saturday revolved around UCLA football, whether we were home or away. Home, we went to the games. Yeah. Obviously, away, we were in front of the TV to watch. There was no DVR, right? So you had to be in front of the TV to watch it. My dad played basketball with a group of guys every Saturday morning. So that's what I did Saturday mornings. I either went with them and didn't play because I was too young, and then I started playing when I was 12. So I played every Saturday morning with my dad and this group of friends. It was actually a really good experience for me as a kid to play with.
0: It's the best. I do that with
2: adults. It was like a good, because his group of guys actually was actually a really good run. There were one guy played with Dean Smith at Carolina. Another guy played point guard at Eastern Michigan. Another guy was like, a New York, played in somewhere in New York. It was a good group of guys. Taught me a lot about, like, basketball and life. And then, like, Sundays was, we watched NFL. My wife would ask me sometimes, like, what did you do as a kid? I don't know, sports. All I did was play sports. I played sports or watched sports. That's all my childhood was.
0: Dude, same exact thing. We had the same childhood. You played every sport.
2: Yeah.
0: You went from season to season.
2: Correct.
0: And if you weren't playing, you were watching it or talking about it. Like, my little one's kind of like that. Like, my little one plays everything. My big one, man, he does not care. He doesn't care. He'll watch it. He plays it. He'll watch it. But he's not, you know, keeping up on everything. Like, and then I'll catch him on his phone or the, like, you know, I'm like, dude, you see that play? And you watch him come off the edge. You play edge. Watch him come off the edge. And you see that? See how that linebacker? And then they don't do it. And then they watch a lot of highlights too today.
2: Yeah, highlights. Highlights are big.
0: It's funny, but, like, you know, they don't. Now my little one will be like, he's the one. I'll go, yo, dude, what came down and watched? There was he'll watch the final. Like, he watched the finals with me. Like, he watched fourth quarter. He's like, because I watch every night, right? You know, I had the NHL draft last night on.
2: Yeah, my daughter is the one who wants to watch sports, but she's also, that's like her personality. Like, she's really good at sports. Like, she wants to watch, like, she.
0: Yeah.
2: Like, she had her swim meet the other night. I record all her swims. I send it to her iPad and she watches herself. Like, that's what she does. She watches any softball game we play where there's a game changer video. She watches the whole game back when she gets home. Like, that's what she's, that's why she's going to be good. Like, that's her. You either have it or you don't. Like, I know
0: that's that, right. That's why she'll be good. That's right.
2: I know that, like, sounds, we talk about this a lot with youth sports and is like, there are kids that have it and don't have it. Some kids are just better because they're bigger right now and they eventually will not be bigger. But, and I have the fortune of just having played in the NFL, like, knowing, understanding, my brother played in the NFL, like, understanding what it sort of, the mindset it takes to get there. And my daughter just has it. I know people think when I say, like, oh, she's going to play college sports, whatever she wants to do, she probably won't swim because she's too big, but she'll be playing softball. Like, you either have it or you don't. And she just does. My wife's birthday was Thursday. Our friend who, my daughter was with this week, taking a camp, she asked her, hey, Emmy, my daughter's Emmy, hey, what are you doing for your mom's birthday? And she said, my mom's coming to watch me win all my races. And Emmy knew she wasn't going to win.
0: Ah, dude. And Emmy I love it. She's a baller.
2: My daughter knew she wasn't going to win, right? One thing about swim, it's like there's no suspense. Like, there's just none. You swim your seat time. It's kind of boring. It is what it is. But, you know, for her freestyle, which is what you get at her freestyle race, it's 9 10-year-olds. She's 9. She's swimming against 7 10-year-olds, okay? They might even be 11. I don't know. But she was seated 7th. She finished 7th. She knew she was going to finish 7th. She knew she wasn't going to win. But that's not her mindset. Her mindset is like, I'm going to win. I don't care. We're going to win. Like those little things in kids sets them apart. Again, like, she watches her stuff back to see how she can do better. My son doesn't care. And that's totally fine. They have two different personalities. It doesn't bother me. But there's a big difference in, like, sort of, like, that's the attitude. That's what it sort of takes to be better. And she has that. Just does.
0: I love it. I love it.
2: Yeah.
0: I love that attitude. That's a winner.
2: Yeah. And, like, you can,
0: Cool, man.
2: Again, she got asked to play travel ball the other day. We ain't going to do that yet, but, it's just, that's what she is. And my son's not that way. Okay. Nothing wrong with that. Nothing wrong with that at all.
0: But
2: that is sort of the difference in kids. Like, if your kid, you can still, by the way, your kid can still play college sports without watching sports. They're

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0: hours. All NFL next hour. I have, though, in front of me, the 2027 college football recruiting classes rankings. You ready?
1: Yeah.
0: Number one, Texas A&M. They got 14 top 300 commits. They got a great corner, Raylan Henry. And so they crushed it, particularly on defense. The Aggies, number one. Number two, the Irish. Notre Dame. Now, again, this doesn't take account in the portal and stuff like that, right? This is just your recruiting classes. Number two is Notre Dame. And they got into a lot of, they went to a lot of size up front. They got a bunch of defensive tackles. They got a big end, Jackson Vaughn, right? An ESPN top 300. So Notre Dame two. Three, Oklahoma. Number four, Miami. The Canes come in at number four. They got 12 of the top 300 commits. Number five, the Gators. So Florida looking to come back, make its back. They get, they come in at number five. Number six, Auburn. Wow, Auburn's number six. Number seven, Texas Tech, including one of the top quarterbacks in the country, Kavion Bryant. Number eight, Texas. Number nine, Michigan. And they get the top quarter, the one of the top quarterbacks, Camden Lopati, who's out of Salt Lake City. He's already demonstrated high football IQ, sees the field, big time arm.
1: What rankings are you using?
0: ESPN.
1: Oh, okay. I was on the wrong website. I was like, okay, well, that's not.
0: I'm on ESPN, okay. their rankings.
1: All right, I'm on ESPN now. Okay, following along. Here we go.
0: Well, number 10 is your squad. Oregon Ducks.
1: Okay.
0: They get Will Menzel, who's a quarterback. Yeah. You know about Will Menzel much?
1: I used to follow recruiting pretty heavily, and I have stopped as much because the kids all transfer. So I'm not going to invest into players that are going to, that like.
0: I know, it's tough.
1: Like, I used to be into it a couple years back, and then everyone started, like, did so many. Oregon doesn't get a ton of decommits. They really don't. They might get one, a cycle, but, they just leave. Like, how could I, like, Oregon hasn't had a player they recruited out of high school who came immediately to them, started quarterback since Herbert, I think. Like, now, Dante Moore, he was at Oregon, committed, left for 6 months, he came back. But, like, I'm just not.
0: Well, the portal changes everything.
1: Yeah. Oh, yeah. So,
0: I mean, it just does. Like, now the classes don't matter, but the portal just changes the whole thing.
1: Correct, yeah.
0: Real quick, Ohio State 11, UCLA 12, Virginia Tech. Yeah.
1: That's the highest they've been ever? I don't know. Chesney's putting in work there. Tough place to recruit. So
0: Clemson 14, USC 15, Nebraska 16. Again, the Trey Taylor, the third. That kid, he's a quarterback, going to be good. Matt got him. 17 LSU, 18 Georgia, 19. How about this, dude? Cal is 19.
1: Not surprising because Tasha Poy is an incredible recruiter. That's what he's done his entire career before, you know, you were allowed to, like, be a great recruiter. he's always been a great recruiter. I'm not surprised. That's a great hire. I mean, look, hiring someone at Cal who has played at Cal is such an important, you don't always have to do that. I think some teams lean on that too much. I think some schools, it's very important, and it works out really well that he's a Cal guy who wants that job.
0: Oh, it's huge, man. Are you kidding me? It's huge. Georgia Tech is 20, and then rounding out is Washington, Ole Miss, Penn State, Wisconsin, Kentucky. All right, big NFL hour coming up, fellas, on fire. We are.
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17: Belgium won its group at the World Cup with a 5-0 victory late Friday against New Zealand, which is eliminated. Egypt managed just a 1-1 tie against Iran. Cape Verde advanced with a third straight tie, 0-0 against Saudi Arabia. Cape Verde now the smallest nation ever to advance. Spain won its group 1-0 over Uruguay, which is out. Senegal still alive after a 5-0 win over Iraq. France 3-0 after beating Norway 4-1. The group stage ends on Saturday. Scottie Scheffler shot a second round 60 and leads in Connecticut by 2 strokes. To baseball, the White Sox were 22-1 winners over Kansas City. Milwaukee won its 5th straight, 6-2 over the Cubs. The win to Jacob Mizorowski, who had a pitch clocked at 105.5 miles an hour. The Twins blew a 7-0 lead, still beat Colorado in 10 innings, 9-8. Padres 7-1 over the Dodgers. I'm Steve DeSager.
16: 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Anthony Gargano with the fellas.
0: Happy Sports Saturday.
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0: Oh.
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0: fellas. With Jeff Schwartz, I'm Anthony Gargano. As we hang out every Saturday, we convene, fellas. This will be a big NFL hour. I got some. We're going to do our questions of the week surrounding the league. So I got random NFL questions to throw by our man Jeff. Don't forget, trained to push past the pain. Not athletes, just people. 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All this talk about the World Cup has us getting excited for football. Today's the last round before the knockout round begins. The last day of the matches. Some good ones. Croatia, Ghana, Panama, England, Colombia, Portugal is a very good, is a good game. And then all of a sudden it begins in earnest. South Africa against Canada tomorrow in the knockout. Monday, Brazil, Japan, Germany. You're right. That's a great game. I mean, Brazil's going to win, but still, Japan is dangerous. Yeah, I think. Okay. Japan's dangerous, but I do, you know, Brazil's nasty. Germany, Paraguay, and the Netherlands and Morocco.
1: That'd be a fun game.
0: Yeah, I've enjoyed, enjoyed the Dutch. Did you see the orange walk?
1: Oh, incredible. Yeah. It's crazy to me that Canada is not going to host their knockout round game.
0: I know. Well, they would have had they, what did they need to do the other night? And they failed. So the game is at SoFi.
1: I feel like that doesn't matter. Just make sure they get to host the home game.
0: Yeah, I got you.
1: Yeah.
0: Tuesday, Ivory Coast, Norway, France, Sweden, and then Mexico is to be determined. We know that Wednesday, 8 o'clock, USA, Bosnia.
1: Yeah.
0: Wednesday night, that'll be a good one. People will be going bananas for that.
1: Be great.
0: Yeah, we're looking forward to it. all right. Got a couple things I want to get to you. Hey, real quick.
1: Yeah.
0: So this is a buddy of mine brought this up because Caitlin Clark got snubbed by the WNBA, which is unbelievable, right?
1: On that poster?
0: Yeah, right? Like he said to me, he goes, "Why can't Caitlin Clark finish her contract out and then start her own league? Well, okay. Go get some billionaires and start your own league."
1: No one's gonna watch that. That's the reason why. Look, on that poster specifically, it seems like,
0: but she's the league. People watch because of her.
1: Correct. No, I don't agree with that. I think that for that specific poster, I believe she wasn't allowed to be on it contractually with some sort of deal she has. That's what it seems like. But there were other mistakes on that poster as well. There were other players left off that I thought were on. Look,
0: I think about Caitlin Clark.
1: I wish we were to have like normal discussions around Caitlin Clark. It seems like everything that happens is so polarizing in one direction. Look, that was a flagrant 2 foul, okay? When you put your fist in someone's throat, okay, and that's a football thing, right? If I pancake a defensive lineman, all right, I don't like that defensive lineman, do you know how I'm going to get up off of him? I'm going to put my hand in his throat and push off his throat to get up, or put my hand in his face and do it. Like, I don't do it to everyone, but like guys I don't like, I'm like, screw you, bro. I'm going to put my hand like right in his face, his throat, might put under his... I'm doing it to myself right now. under his chin and like lift. Like, yeah, he's gonna try to punch me and like we're gonna like whatever. Okay, that's a football thing. You don't see that in basketball very often. And that was clearly a dirty play. And it's a flagrant two. And it's so easy just to say, hey, man, just officiate it correctly. Like, if you had done it in the moment and you had just, Alyssa Thomas was thrown out of the game, this wouldn't be a story. But the reason it's a story is because WNBA, just for whatever reason, the officiating is horrendous. I watch too much of it. I probably watch too much. I watch a ton of Fever games. They're really fun. They play no defense. The games are like 200 points are scored every Fever game. I like watching Clark play. But, like, just officiate the games like they should, and there's not a problem, right? No one's asking for special treatment. They're just saying, hey, man, can you just officiate games like you should? That should have been a foul in the moment. You call it, call a flagrant two. It's done with. The problem is they don't officiate the games correctly in the moment. So if they go back and make these rulings, now it seems like you're giving Clark unfair treatment when you're not. You just call the game like you should the first time, and it's not a problem. Look, does it seem like the players in the league resent her and try to basically take it out of her at times? Yeah, it does feel that way.
0: I've never seen anything like it.
1: And
0: they hate her.
1: And should the league like go out of the way to protect her? I don't know if that's the right way to frame it, but the league definitely doesn't go out of their way to promote her. Like,
0: it seems like it's odd because
1: think about, like, 2 years ago, everyone was flying commercial. Like, now they're flying, look, could you make the case fairly, I think, that we did not pay enough attention to the WNBA before Caitlin Clark? Yeah, sure. But the product wasn't as good. It's a lot better now. Like, besides her, Paige Becker is a very good basketball player, right? Like, all this young talent, Olivia Miles has been great. There's college basketball players now, Juju Watkins, are going to come in the game next year and be incredible. Like, there's certainly, I get the resentment for the older players that say, hey, man, you've only started watching the game now. Yeah, I'm under that boat, but I watch a lot more now than I used to. What would you rather do?
0: I don't watch it. I'll be honest with you. I just watch it.
1: I watch the Fever mostly because they're fun games and I like watching Clark play. She's really good. And that's one thing that come out of this too is people are like, well, she's not as good for the attention that she gets. She's averaging like 21 and 8. Like, come on. She's like, she the other night before she got hurt, she had a point a minute. She had 19 points in 20 minutes. She's getting 20 points a game now. And the numbers show that people are watching the WNBA more because of her. And I don't get the resentment to that, quite honestly. Doesn't happen in football, basketball. I don't know why the resentment is there at quite the high level it seems to be from the outsiders looking in.
0: Yeah, it's bizarre, man. I don't know. This is just from an outside perspective. I don't watch it, but, all you hear is the noise, and then she gets just accosted on the floor.
1: The league is physical. And again, I think people like myself who watch enough of it, I watch a little bit less this year than I have in years past. Gambling on it helps watch it. I don't just gamble on it less, to be honest. It's physical. Like, the league is physical. It does seem like they don't give her the benefit of the doubt when it comes to some of the roughness and all people are asking for is for it to be called a real time. Like, no one is asking for her to be called separately, differently. Just like if she gets, there were two landing space fouls in that game, in her last game, right? Where you shoot a three, right? And you're allowed as a shooter to land in your spot. If a player encroaches on that spot in a little aggressive way, it's a flagrant foul, right? Because it can lead to injury.
0: Right.
1: We saw this
0: very
1: famously with Jalen Brunson and Wemby in game 5, where they just for whatever reason decided we're not calling a flagrant foul. Most likely would have been upgraded upon review, and Wemby would have missed game 6. I really think he would have been suspended for game 6. Like, you can't let that go, right? Like, it was a bad play by Wemby. Whether it was on purpose or not, we don't know, but that's the rule. That's the rule. And there was a play where, you can look it up, Clark was fouled on a 3. On this exact play, and they reviewed the play not to call a flagrant foul on the defender. They reviewed the play to see if Clark acted unnaturally in her landing, to see if there was an offensive foul on Clark. Like, stuff like that, where you watch a play like, what? Are we watching the same sport? Are we watching the same thing that just happened right now? Where it's just odd. The officiating is bad all around.
0: My question is, like, why do they hate, like, I felt like they resent her. Why? Feels like the whole league hates her. Including the people that run it.
1: The people that run it not liking her doesn't make sense. I understand as a former athlete who you know, if a young player came in that got too much attention right away, there was always going to be a little resentment to that.
0: I get that.
1: And I so I get that from a player perspective. I get trying to rough her up. I get that. Like, I'm in favor of, like, hey man, this is what sports are, right? When you're young, when you're a young player, you're going to get tested by everyone. And you know what's so funny about this too is that, the same crowd that will say that, like, she's not good enough, you know, she's not as good as we think, or she's not, doesn't deserve this, or she's not this and that. The players playing against her are telling you how good she is by the way they guard her and the way they foul her. Like, you don't take that much time and attention to a single player if she's not worth it. He's not worth it. I'm not going to take my time as a player to worry about a bad defensive lineman. No, I'm taking my time to worry about a good defensive lineman. I'm taking my time to worry about guys. And the way they guard her and the way that they attack her and the way they try to – that's attack, by the way. I don't mean like physically attack. I mean the way that they try to play her on defense. That gives you a sign of how they actually feel about her basketball skills and how important she is to try to stop each and every game. So their actions on the court tell you how they feel about her as a player more than I think the words or the attitude toward her, because they guard her and they defend her and they try to physical her up like one of the better players in the league.
0: Yeah, it's bizarre. Anyway, all right, let enough of that. Let's, I'm sorry. I really have, I'm aggressively ambivalent toward it. I got random questions.
1: Okay.
0: All right. I want to get to this because both of us are, I have the itch and we're in countdown mode to the start. And, you know, we brought this up earlier, but other people can relate to this. The way Fox has the world, it's great. Like, the coverage is awesome.
1: Yes.
0: It's so big. It's, you know, I love the pregame, the postgame, the way it's packaged is really good, strong. Now, it reminds me of the NFL. Like, it's like, all right, like now it's like, let's go. And so watching it, it's almost like when they kick off, I'm expecting the ball in the air, right? Right? Like, all the hype's off. I'm like, wait a second. Oh, okay. I'm watching soccer. Right, I want the ball there. I'm like thirsting for it. So I'm sure it's got that impact on other people, not just us. So here we go. Random questions from the league.
1: Okay.
0: Question number one. The Lions. Did the Lions forever miss their window? And is Dan Campbell a year from being on a hot seat?
1: Well, I don't know if you ever put Dan Campbell on a hot seat for what he did for that organization, but obviously, they probably missed their window because they didn't win with Ben Johnson as their OC, right? We saw last year the offense take the step back, right, without Ben Johnson there, and you know Jared Goff has just not been as good as a, you know, as a quarterback without him there over his career. You look at what he did in Los Angeles, was really good when he first got to Detroit, but Ben Johnson sort of changed the trajectory of him as a quarterback and him as the offense. And so I'm really curious to see where this offense goes this season. You know, they waste is the wrong word, but they sort of squandered this really, really powerful offensive line that was really good for so many years. They're redoing their offensive line. Unfortunately, injuries on defense really cost them the last couple of years. Hopefully, you know, they stay much healthier this season. And they're able to do it, but also the division is much better now too. So all those things feel like really difficult to see them back in the NFC Championship game. It's certainly possible, but it does feel like they're further away from that than they were a couple of years ago.
0: Yeah. And I'll never forget Dan Campbell after the Rams NFC Championship game when they squandered the league lead.
1: Yeah.
0: I don't know if we'll ever get back.
1: That's what he said. Yeah, he knows.
0: I mean, and you want to talk about just, it's a shame because he had, like, he just made the mistake, dude. Just take the points. Holmes, take the points.
1: Yeah.
0: I love him. I love Dan Campbell, but that whole mentality frustrates me. Like, sometimes you just gotta take the points.
1: Yeah. Yeah. You know, that's just what his team has been built around. I get that. It's, you know, it's just is what it is, over the years. But
0: can you build a team around, like, that's not really, that's how you manage the game. That's not how you attack the game.
1: Well, but he also practices to be that aggressive. That's part of it too. Like, they game plan for that. So that's why, I mean, like, it's a philosophy of his to do that. But nonetheless, I think window closing is probably fair for the Lions.
0: Wow. Window closing. Wow. Hey, you know, and here's the thing. You had a great O-line. Your weapons will never be better because you had Gibbs and Montgomery and St. Brown, right? And, Jameson Williams, like, and Laporta, right? Like, I mean, you're going to miss, like, they're going to miss Montgomery. Montgomery got you good, tough yards, gave Gibbs a break, and, you know, he ran between the tackles for you.
1: Yeah. I do think, I'm kind of curious to see, like, what they look like with just Gibbs being the number one guy for them. Now, it's interesting that they went and signed Isaiah Pacheco, which is like the opposite of Gibbs.
0: I think Pacheco
1: being healthier will help him, you know, starting this offseason a little healthier. But, I don't know if it's, I don't know if the window is open for a couple years. I just don't think they have the same window. I really don't think they do.
0: All right. Let's go on to the Bengals.
1: Okay.
0: There's a lot of heat on the Bengals that the Bengals could be with, just because it looks like they're going to get a little better defensively, that the Bengals could be the true dark horse in the AFC. Do you agree?
1: I do agree that they have, here's the reason why, man. They have actually won less than we think. They have not made the playoffs quite often, with Joe Burrow because of health. But when they have made the playoffs, they've been AFC Championship game and the Super Bowl. Like, they have been a really good team when they get in. And so to me, it's like, if they can get in, they're worrisome. I'm a Chiefs fan. The only quarterback and team that I really, really worry about is the Bengals, because Joe Burrow, whatever magic he's got to do, he's just so electric when it matters the most. He's so unflappable. He makes, feels like no mistakes ever. Yes, the Bengals are legitimate. Now, the question is, can Burrow stay healthy? Right. As we know, and obviously the defensive upgrades is it enough defensively, right, to not cost the Bengals, you know, games.
0: Yeah. It's funny because I could see it. Like, I completely agree with you. It's kind of why I kind of phrased the question that way. Because when you look at this AFC, it's completely wide open. I mean, it's, you
1: feels
0: got,
1: that way, yeah.
0: And you wonder, like, who would be the, like, you got new coaches in Buffalo and Baltimore. So, automatically, I always deduct points going into a season when you have a new coach.
1: It's hard to imagine a first year coach winning anything meaningful, right? Because it means it never really happened. I don't think so.
0: Other than Gruden taking over from Dungy.
1: He took over a team that was ready to win a championship.
0: Exactly. Yes. Exactly.
1: Nothing, we're not taking away from Gruden's success, but that was certainly true.
0: Yes. And that's why I think it's apples. I don't think these teams are, I don't think Buffalo's like that. And I don't think, Baltimore's like that. I think they both should be good, but I don't think that they were a coach away from winning it. I don't think Sean McDermott precluded them from winning it. They were an incomplete team, man. Their GM. I don't know. It's almost criminal to have that team and those receivers.
1: I do totally agree.
0: So, and then you look around the rest of the conference, and, you know, it's why I look at the Chiefs and I go, you know, I'll never count them out. As long as the Reds there and Mahomes is there, you know, I'm not counting those. I'm not betting against those two.
1: They just need their young pass rushers to be good early, and they should be fine.
0: Yeah. All right. Another dark horse team on the other side I want to ask you about. They're out in L.A. I want to get your thoughts on them as we play our football 20 questions because we're starved for it. We're the fellas. Jeff Schwartz, Anthony Gargano right here on Fox Sports Radio.
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0: 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Today, last day of group stage. So this is our last day before we get into the knockout. England in action, Harry Kane in action, Croatia in action today. And of course, the good one, which is Colombia and Portugal, Ronaldo. And Colombia 2-0 gets no respect, and against Portugal, it's gonna be interesting. It's a good match.
1: It'd be a lot of fun today. I mean, there's some games that matter, as we mentioned. You know, England has got to play better. They can't draw like they did in their last game. That was a pretty poor performance. I would expect them to play much better today.
0: I would think, right? Like, I mean, I think, you know, I think you got to go at it. You got to go after it. England clinches first place with a victory, can stay ahead of Ghana with a draw on goal differential. Ghana is all but in. Croatia is in a strong position to advance. That's in that group. So Colombia wins the group with a victory or a draw against Portugal. Portugal's in, but can capture first place by winning.
1: Yeah.
0: So, like, that's a real good one, right?
1: Yeah, and the seeding, you know, the seeding for your next round matters for some of these games too, right? Like, so
0: yeah,
1: you might see teams play a little bit harder or more, you know, more aggressive depending on where they want to be seeded, you know, basically play-in round. Pool play.
0: Yep. Yep. I had a friend of mine in the league, actually an agent, who's very tied up, who we were talking, and he said, dude, here's the team that will be your team to win the AFC. The Chargers. Very bullish on the Chargers. So, Jeff Schwartz, are the Chargers the true dark horse of the AFC, not the Bengals?
1: So, here's my problem with the Chargers. Is I need to see Justin Herbert do this in a big moment. I'm not saying he can't. I'm not saying I don't trust him to. But the reason why we pick the Chiefs and the Bengals and those teams is we've seen them do it, right, when it matters the most. We have not seen Herbert do this yet. And to be fair, you know, this year the offensive line's healthy, right? I love his coordinator choice, Harbaugh's coordinator choice of McDaniel. To run the offense. Like, there's some real positives, but I just gotta see him do it, man. The Chargers, have a franchise history of coming up short in these big moments. And until I see them, and maybe I'll be late to the party. That's fine with me. I'd rather be late than be too early. I gotta see him do it, bro. I don't trust them until they actually get it done.
0: So, do you not trust Herbert or the Chargers because of the Charger thing?
1: Both.
0: Wow.
1: I think Herbert's really good. I think he's got a lot to prove in the postseason.
0: We'll go through his history. Like, what has shook you about his performances?
1: Well, I mean, they blew a 29-point lead to Jacksonville. That's not, like, totally his fault.
0: You took the words out of my mouth. I didn't think that. I didn't put that on him.
1: But I do think that in these big postseason moments, there's what's his play so far in the postseason? Like, what's, like, the big Herbert play he's made in the postseason?
0: I mean, he hasn't had one. I've always been a Herbert defender in this sense that,
1: he's my guy. He's my warning guy.
0: I know. I'm not saying you're not. I'm just saying he's a polarizing guy for some reason. For some reason, Justin Herbert's polarizing, right? I don't know why, but he is. Then, and
1: yeah,
0: when, if you remember, he took a lot of heat. He had one of the worst head coaches out there. One of the worst head coaches.
1: Oh, yeah. Terrible.
0: Right? Like, he was awful. And my argument was, because I never, he balled out to get him in the playoffs, and he didn't have a good game in the playoffs and whatever. And then you go, I go, dude, young quarterback, you got a bad head coach. Like, I don't put that on Herbert. And then I'm watching him, like I watched him last year. He had games, man, where he was getting beat up. His line was bad last year. And you know, it's not like he's got like great receivers. And all I see the dude do is just ball out all the time. Like, he leaves on the field. He's a tough kid.
1: I don't disagree with all that. They went to
0: Houston. Yeah, he lost all his running backs.
1: They went to Houston 2 years ago and lost 32-12. Now, two of the interceptions were not his fault, right? They were drop passes, but again, not his best performance. And last year in New England, atrocious, but again, the offensive line is so beat up. I mean, he's had three playoff games. He completed 58% of passes in one of them, 43 and 61. Again, not all his fault.
0: Yeah, that's my only point, is that I think they're legitimate. And people go, well, you're making excuses. I'm like, I'm not. If you watch the game, I don't know how you could pin it on the quarterback.
1: Well, I guess we'll find out this year. When, I mean, they're everyone's dark horse pick, which also makes me not think they're going to be a dark horse pick.
0: I know.
1: If everyone picks the Chargers to do it.
0: I know.
1: Yeah.
0: I mean, it's funny. It's why I'm picking Cincinnati, but, you know, my agent buddy of mine was like, dude, I'm all over the, and I see it, cause I love Herbert and I'm a Harbaugh guy. I think Harbaugh's a great coach and everything, you know, and all that said, like we prefaced the whole thing, not for nothing, but are you going up against Andy? Like, I'm not counting Andy out. That's the bottom line, man.
1: Yeah. I'm, in the AFC, it's very fun. The Chiefs, offensively, if they can figure out some more just sort of simple offense with Mahomes, how healthy will he be? Actually start to see, he'll play, but how healthy will he be, right? Just generally speaking, what change have they made offensively, defensively? I mean, they're just going to be good. You know, that's what they are. And they trust him in the playoffs, right? Like, who do you trust more in the playoffs than Kansas City right now? Nobody. Buffalo, to me, again, like, they have to get over it. They have to just figure out a way to finally win this, which is crazy because they just can't do it. Now, last year was their year. They couldn't get it done. They keep making mistakes in the playoffs. They keep, you know, having turnovers in the playoffs. I'm not sure, to your point, McDermott was the problem. I think that a lot is put on Joe Brady now. Like, can Joe Brady do this? So there's a lot of questions. There's a lot of questions about all these teams. The Chiefs don't have a ton of questions. Like, we know what they are.
0: Yeah, but and again, I just didn't understand Buffalo that sticks with the general manager that I thought was terrible. I just didn't
1: roster's
0: understand.
1: Not great.
0: Yeah. I mean, I don't know. It's going to be fascinating to see.
1: No one's going to pick the Chiefs. That's one thing. Like, the public's not going to be in Kansas City. Everyone's going to be on the Chargers, the Bengals, like, you know, maybe Buffalo figures it out. Like, it's just, no one's going to be in Kansas City. It's going to be this is when you take Kansas City, right? When no one believes in them.
0: Right. Right. Because here's the thing, you know, they're going to game plan. They're going to be better. Again, it all depends on, and you'll know this better than anybody, but their line, it all goes back to their line. Can they protect Mahomes? You protect Mahomes.
1: And their line is good if Josh Simmons is healthy and playing. It's good offensive line. Yeah.
0: I mean, that's everything. Cause I know Spags will have the defense ready. Even though he lost a ton, he'll have that defense playing well. Like, they may not be as dominant, but he'll have, like, he's had two years of playing great defense, like dominant defense.
1: Yeah, they just have young guys. That's it. So, like, how quickly does it take the young guys to be up and ready to go?
0: Yeah. Yeah. Learn his system. That's it. Yeah. All right. Are the Cowboys overloved?
1: No.
0: All this talk about the Cowboys overtaking the Eagles in the NFC East. Do you subscribe to that? Are you a believer in that?
1: I believe in the Cowboys. I don't know if they're going to win the AFC, the NFC East, but I believe that the Cowboys are a very good roster, and they have a quarterback in Dak who is really good when healthy. The problem is just hasn't been healthy, right? But look at the roster, man. Like, a very good offensive line, right? Very good wide receivers. Running backs, meh, whatever. Tight end is fine. Just fine. Yeah. But Dak's really good. In the defense, they went about and got themselves way more pass rushers. They went and got themselves Caleb Downs and Durant and Frazier. The defense is going to be much better this season.
0: Well, the coordinator a ton.
1: So they did a lot of really good things to make their team pretty good.
0: Yes.
1: They just have to do it now.
0: But I hear all this chatter that they're going to overtake the Eagles, which
1: overtake. It's just, I think because last year was the first year we had a repeat winner in the division for 20 years. I think people always look at the division in the NFC East as a winnable division every year by someone new. And it is a very competitive division, right? I think the Commanders are going to have a say in the division. I don't think the Giants will, but you're going to have a competitive division. I think people are also out on the Eagles a little bit. So that's, both of it is people out on the Eagles and in on the Cowboys. So both those things are true.
0: Yes. Yes. All right. We will continue. We just got to take a quick TO. We're the fellas. Football hour. Feels good. Doesn't it feel good talking about
1: football? Oh, I love it. Love it.
0: All right. Those feels good talking ball, baby.
1: Let's do it. More ball.
0: I know. It's the best. We're the fellas hanging right here. Fox Sports Radio.
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0: fellas, Aunt Jeff. 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
1: I'll be at the beach.
0: Nice.
1: Yeah.
0: Nice. Cool off a little bit. Is it cooler there?
1: We're supposed to have a historic heat wave starting July 1st.
0: No, we're in the same boat.
1: In the Carolinas. I think all the East Coast. Like, it's going to be. Yeah. We don't actually get a lot of days that are 100 degrees, just base temperature. Obviously, the heat index can be over 100. I mean, it is for months and months at a time here. But

0: But I mean, I think we have, I think July 1st, it's like the 10 day is, what, 97, 100, 101, 99, 96. Yes.
1: That's us.
0: Starting July 2nd. So we'll be, I'll be at the beach though.
1: Yeah.
0: With the fam. It's just the air conditioner at the beach doesn't work as well as it does at home. So
2: we'll see. Yeah.
0: When it's that hot, it typically isn't that humid, at least. I don't think that can exist. When it's that hot, it can't be that humid. So hopefully that'll cut down on some humidity.
2: Yeah. Yeah. Yeah.
0: What are you going to do? I live in the South. I mean, this. My daughter always complains about the heat. I'm like, Emerson, you live in the South, honey. Like, we're not, your life is going to be here. We're not moving. So you better get used to playing the heat between that. She goes, I want to play college softball in Maine. I just want to be cold. I'm like, okay, well, you can do that. I'd rather you not. But like, when you're 18, you're free to choose where you go to college.
2: She wants to go to Maine. That's awesome.
0: She's like, I want to play in Alaska. I just want to play where I'm like, just, you have to.
2: You're going to send her to Oregon, aren't you?
0: That's too far away. I've told my kids about the heat. You have to treat the heat like it's an opponent you're trying to beat. You cannot let the heat be a factor that beats you, right? I'm like, you have to take it as a challenge. Like, I'm going to beat the heat. Just like I'm going to beat my opponent, I'm going to beat the heat. If you think about it that way, you'll be fine. You'll be able to focus less on how hot it is and more about just, I'm not going to let this bother me. I'm not going to let this beat me.
2: I like it. That's great advice, Dad. That's great advice.
0: I'm tired of
2: the
0: kids complaining about heat. I'm hotter than you. Trust me. I'm fatter than you. I have more body hair. I'm sweating more than you. There's no way that you're hotter than me. Stop complaining about, we're throwing in the yard. You're fine. Okay. Like, stop complaining about it. I'm catching you. I'm also an active participant in this. So stop with the complaining about the heat.
2: Oh, that's great. Yeah.
0: My son's like, was at baseball camp this week. Dad, it was so hot. I'll go, okay, well, you had an hour inside for lunch. Like, you thought you were outside for 5 hours in the heat. You went in the indoor and hit batting practice. Like, you're fine. Stop complaining about the heat. I'm so, dude, the heat.
2: Did you tell him training camp stories?
0: Yeah, they don't.
2: Do you tell them 2-a-day training camp?
0: Yeah, but they have no sense of that. They don't know what that is. I think it's nuts I did that. Sometimes I'm like, I can't believe I did 2-a-days in South Carolina in August. Wofford College, buddy. Who, buddy? Yeah, it was hot. Oh boy. It was like, Kansas City gets super hot in the summer.
2: They all do. It's summer.
0: The Giants wasn't as bad.
2: Well, you're in Albany. Oh, you were in Albany.
0: No, I was at home. We were home for the Giants by then. The Vikings was nice. It was, Minnesota. 78 for practice some days.
2: I don't know, dude. I used to do the Cheese League back in the day. It was hot. There were, that was 70. It was
0: the Minnesota year 90s. Was nice. The Minnesota,
2: you got to get lucky. Nice. It's not Oxnard.
0: No, it's definitely not Oxnard. No, for Giants, we were at East Rutherford. We were home by then. I went away. It's so funny because I went to camp. My first 6 years, we went away to camp, which is funny because like no one goes away anymore. But the first 6 years, I went to Wofford 4 years, and then Kansas City went up to, Missouri Western, where was it? In St. Joe's, and then in Minnesota, went to Mankato State.
2: Yeah, Mankato.
0: Yeah.
2: I was in Chicago for a while, and we did the Platteville.
0: I'm pro going away for camp. The only thing that stinks is the bed situation typically is terrible at the dorms. If you figure out the bed situation, like if we got more comfortable beds, we with the Panthers, we went to Wofford College and Spartanburg. The first year you don't know any better because you're a rookie, but after that you just call Rent-A-Center and they just bring a bed and you get like a nice bed. You can borrow a bed for three weeks, a queen size bed or whatever it was. Other than that, like I think going away to camp is great. No family distractions. You're just with your boys for 3 weeks and you're just able to like build that camaraderie, right? You're sort of in it together, right? Like you're just there. You're there as like a group of guys trying to get better to get ready to play football season.
2: Yes, it's always, listen, it just puts you in football mode.
0: I agree. Look, the bed situation stinks. Like I've been, like Kansas City, you have to put two twin beds together and like there's always that, like no matter how many, like, you know, pads you put, you always have that split in the middle of the bed. I get it. Like it's not the best. Okay. I understood, but to be able to be with your guys all together, I think it's really important for team building, right? For team bonding. That I think that more, they're not going to do it now. They build these great grand palaces that are their facilities now. They're going to stay there and do that.
2: All the medical stuff.
0: Yeah. Correct. But I think it had a lot of value.
2: I'm with you. So who are the teams that stay? That still go away?
0: How
2: Buffalo,
0: many? Many.
2: You got, right? They go to Fisher. Cowboys.
0: Good offshore. Well, but that doesn't even count. They're going to the freaking beach.
2: I know. Chiefs.
0: Chiefs go away still, yes.
2: Because that's Andy.
0: Panthers don't anymore. The Chiefs are the only team, by the way, that don't do joint practices. They don't refuse to do it. I love it.
2: Andy, yeah, I love that too. That's Andy thing.
0: Does his own thing. Yeah,
2: he's the best. I wonder if the Steelers without Mike, are they going to go to St. Vincent?
0: I think that's a tradition. They have to, right? They probably have to.
2: I love that. I always love that.
0: Yeah.
2: Giants going to West Virginia?
0: The Saints, you mean?
2: The Saints, we're up against it. Damn. Brother, we love it. Everybody, we love you guys. Thanks for hanging. Fellas are out.
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13: And here's what you need to know.
15: The New York Mets fired manager Carlos Mendoza and then lost their seventh straight game, 2-1 to the Phillies. Boston beat the Yankees 6-1, and the first-place Yanks are now up just one game over the Rays in the AL East. Tampa Bay defeated Arizona 6-1. The White Sox were 22-1 winners against Kansas City. Milwaukee won its fifth straight, 6-2 over the Cubs. Minnesota blew a 7-0 lead, but then got a run in the bottom of the ninth, one in the tenth to win anyway, 9-8 over Colorado. The A's won at the Angels 9-3. Halos fired general manager Perry Manassian. Wins for Atlanta, Miami, and the Padres, who beat the Dodgers and Roki Sasaki 7-1. At the World Cup, Belgium won its group 5-1 over New Zealand, which was eliminated. Spain won its group 1-0 over Uruguay, which is out. Ties for Iran versus Egypt, and for Cape Verde, which advanced after a tie against Saudi Arabia. I'm Steve DeSega.
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13: 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Here's Brian Noe, Rich Hornberger, and Jared Smith.
18: Oh, what is going on? Happy Saturday to you. Hope all is well. We will get to all the World Cup stuff here momentarily, including USA tasting defeat for the first time in this World Cup, which greatly pleased me. More news on that in a second. Hey, the excitement of the FIFA World Cup is now streaming live on Fox One, the official English streaming platform to catch every unforgettable moment. 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Download Fox One and experience the FIFA World Cup live. What is going on, Rich? What's going on, Jared? Everything good in your world?
19: Life's good. Amazing. Life's good. Got some flag football coming up this weekend with the kiddos. So while the world focuses on the beautiful game, I guess we're still playing like the dumb, rough version of football here in the United States. And I'll tell you what, Brian, last week you made a comment that it felt like ignited a few people around the internet who were listening to our show about how you don't necessarily want the U.S. men's national team to play or to win the World Cup because you don't want more kids playing soccer here in the U.S. because you want all of the best athletes to play real football or to play basketball or to play, you know, baseball. You're like, I don't care about soccer. So if all the athletes don't play soccer, who cares? And people were pissed. I'm telling you, there's a lot of kids who are playing flag football now. And obviously that kind of feeds nicely into college ball and all that later on down the line.
20: We'll get the Olympics in
16: 2 years, flag football.
19: Yeah, that's true, too.
16: Get ready. Actually, that's another one, Brian. Do you want the best athletes to play flag football, or is it tackle football only? Is that the only version of football that is that's on the right course?
20: Well, listen, if I think if flag football is, you know, for lack of a better description, the gateway drug to real football, hey, great. I don't see soccer being the gateway drug to real football. You know what
19: definitely
20: I mean?
19: No.
20: Yeah, no, I'm not against flag football. But Team USA tasting defeat. Now, this is how it sounded at the end on Fox as Turkey got the win. This was back on Thursday.
21: Turkey scored the winning goal in the 98th minute. They might be going home tomorrow, but they're going wild now.
20: Yeah, the 98th minute. We had stoppage time. Last chance, and Turkey scores the winning goal. And I don't know. I realized something about myself, okay? You ever realize stuff about yourself and you're like, that's why. I didn't even realize. That's what happened to me on Thursday. Right? I really am like, why am I doing a Tiger Woods fist pump with the U.S. just losing? Why? Mm. Now, half of it is what I explained, what you brought up, Rich, is, yeah, I want the best athletes to play football and basketball. That's what I want to see in this country. I don't want to see them like, yeah, you know what? I'm going to give the soccer a try. I don't want that. That's just me personally. So I'm sure people agree with me. I'm sure some people disagree with me, and we'll hear from those people. That's the way it always goes. But
16: yep.
20: The other thing that I realized was the reason I'm against Team USA in this World Cup in particular, it's not that I'm against the country. I'm all for the USA in almost everything across the board. We're playing Olympic hockey, go USA. We're playing water polo, great, go USA. Diving, whatever, equestrian, I'm all, USA all across the board. Why am I so against them now? What is it? It's not that I'm against the country. It's that I'm against the conversation. Okay, the conversation, in my opinion, is so dumb. Where it's, hey, could USA win it all this? Yeah, I think they could. Really? Am I supposed to believe that? They've won 2 games in a row for the first time since 1930. They have to win 5 games in a row to win it all. It would be like having a conversation. Hey, is Green Day the best band of all time? And there's a panel discussion, and it's like, you know what? They could be. And it's like, what are we even talking about, right? We've got legendary bands, the Beatles, the Stones. Green Day is the best band ever. Like, that's what I feel like what we're doing with Team USA over here. To sit here and waste time like, they could win. No, they can't, okay? I'll say it if no one else will. They can't. They're incapable. It's not a knock. You gotta crawl. You gotta be able to jog before you sprint. They're in the crawling stage right now. They're building this thing up. To think that they're gonna go from crawling, which is their history, to sprinting to a title, it's not happening. So I think it's just the conversation that has gotten so out of whack. Where my running joke is, I could bump into Dua Lipa after the show today.
16: Yeah.
20: You know, I'm not going to. But imagine if Rich and Jared spent the next 10 minutes speculating, you know what? Brian could bump into Dua Lipa.
16: It's possible. It's a non-zero chance.
20: That's what we're doing, Team USA. I'm so against the conversation, man. It's just such a waste of time.
19: Now, you know what? I get it. I truly, it is not an opinion that falls on completely deaf ears. Like, there's a lot of people who agree with you. In fact, I work closely with somebody who can't stand soccer. Didn't like it when his kids played soccer, immediately got them out of soccer and, you know, into
16: Brian's
19: lacrosse. Yeah. He's a fella that doesn't like watching it on television. He doesn't like hearing people talk about it, really. It just doesn't interest him. You know, and I get it from the standpoint of, hey, there are sports that when I turn on, there are times where I'm like, well, this is just unwatchable. You know, it's just not for me, but there is a following. So you have to understand that your opinion, it is going to rub people raw, or some people are going to be, you know, disagree with you politely, or some people are just going to, and then some people are going to agree with you. In my opinion, does the U.S. team have a chance? Yeah. But does it prove that the problem's solved? Absolutely not. Because it's going to require luck. I'm not going to say everybody, but in the knockout stage, there's a ton, a bevy of better talent out there. And so if the U.S. team somehow navigates their way through the rest of this tournament and they win it all, the one thing that I would caution any person in their life who has seen early success, don't allow that to become your expectation. Like, oh, it's always going to be this easy. Because unfortunately for people, sometimes when something comes easy to them, they expect it to be that way their whole life. And it's not that way. And that's true with team sports. This team could luck their way into a World Cup championship. And if they do, I'm going to be thrilled because obviously I'm Team USA and I want to see the men's team finally have some success like the women's team. But it doesn't mean problem solved. And if you want to have an actual competitive team on the world stage, every time the World Cup comes wrapping back around and the U.S. has an opportunity to participate in a world event, you have to make a bigger investment into soccer. Now, would I personally love losing all of the best athletes to soccer? No, but I also don't think that's going to happen. I think we have an enormous country that's filled with a sports interested public that is going to produce enough athletes that we could be dominant in many different sports. And we are. Soccer could just be another box we have to check. But if they win this World Cup, just looking around the room at the other talent in the field, it's not going to be because, all right, problem solved. The United States is now a global power in this sports. No, we've got a long way to go before we get there.
0: Real quick. Do you guys know, and this is the point I want to make as far as athletes, do you know how tall Lionel Messi is?
19: I'm guessing 5'7".
0: You're dead on. And okay, there you go. By my mind, except for maybe baseball, there's no sport he can play, so we just got to funnel all the short kings into soccer.
19: There you go, Chris.
16: All the Jose Altuves in America. Yeah, yeah. You're getting ready to play soccer. No, listen, guys. There's a fun social media trend. You can go like Instagram versus reality, right? And it's like you show like a polished picture of yourself, or I do it of the dog, and then you swipe one to the right, and it's like crazy, frantic reality. That's how I feel about this World Cup for the U.S. The Instagram polished, you know, fun version is what we saw the first two matches, which I think that is about as good as I've ever seen the U.S. play. They had a goal. They scored a goal against Germany in the friendly, you know, in the preamble to the World Cup. That was one of the best goals I've ever seen a U.S. player score. It was like crazy. It was like off a half volley, and it was like perfect strike. And then they obviously played really well in the first two matches. And we got a glimpse of how frantic things can be when they're not at their best, which is they were not at their best against Turkey A. I always butcher whatever they want to be pronounced as now. But now we move to the big boy phase. And they're going to get an easy match in the first game. You know, they're going to get Bosnia, and they're a big favorite in that game. They should beat Bosnia. And they should make it to the round of 16, which if you were going to ask any U.S., like realistic U.S. soccer fan before the World Cup started, and they told you, okay, you're going to win the group and you're going to make it to the round of 16. I mean, what every U.S. soccer fan that has realistic expectations, again, Instagram versus reality, is taking that. So let's just temper our expectations. Let's enjoy the run. Like, I'm not saying don't enjoy the run, but I do believe that we have gone off the deep end of how excited we should be about this team. They are still a team that's 25-1 to win the World Cup. Their draw got a lot tougher last night. Now they have to face Belgium in the round of 16, most likely, who is a top 15 type of power, one of those European powers. And it doesn't get any easier after that. So I feel very confident in saying the U.S. will not win this World Cup. And I don't even think it's really a hot take at this point. I think it's kind of obvious that they're not on that level yet. That doesn't mean I can't enjoy this run, but it's that Instagram versus reality thing that we just need to kind of temper our expectations a little bit about just how good they really are.
20: Upgrade your FIFA World Cup 2026 setup. 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The Home Depot official FIFA World Cup 2026 supporter, subject to availability. Yeah, it's sort of, I was in Toronto this week for a couple of days, and on the way back, I got an oil change. I was due, and you know the Canadian thing, they say A all the time, right?
19: Oh,
20: like,
19: yeah.
20: Hey, hey. That's kind of like Turkey. They're the new way to, it's like Turkey, A. You know, it's just like the Canadian thing, Turkey A. Yeah, it's an easy way to remember it, right? Yeah,
16: so when did they change their name? Can countries just change names like that?
19: In 2022, they petitioned the UN, and they voted on it and passed it. Yeah, I had to look it up because I was like, when did this happen? And I'm not even kidding. It's so they stopped getting confused with cold cuts. Yeah, yeah, they didn't want to.
20: That's right. Yeah. Well, yeah, hey, you know, it's not good to get confused
16: love
20: with
16: a good slice of turkey.
20: Your country,
19: yeah, I've been confused with cold cuts my whole life. It's really, it's a hard life, so I commiserate with turkey. Yeah.
20: Well, listen, it's
19: turkey.
20: Like, we're just, the optimism is just flat out stumbling drunk at this point, right, for Team U.S. That's really what it is. I was trying to think of comparison as you were, I like the Instagram swipe right thing, Jared, because that's what we're dealing with here with Team USA is going into this thing, the expectations are tempered, and then they win two games, and the expectations are drunk. It's like, what's happening right now? I'm not saying you can't have fun and be somewhat optimistic, but this optimistic, that's a step way too far. Could they win it all? Yeah, they could. No, they can't. Stop it. Shut up. You're wasting my time. It makes no sense at all. Their defense sucks. They're not ready. They're not as talented as the best powers in the world. It's okay. They're taking steps toward that. But to think it's going to go from zero to 150, it's not going to. And that's the thing is, what would be a good football comparison? Think about the NFL. To what?
16: The Jets.
20: Team USA. the Jets would be a great comparison.
16: Great.
20: Yes.
16: That would be fantastic.
20: Imagine if the Jets won their first two games, and all of a sudden there's just rampant optimism. We're doing panel discussions. Hey, could the Jets win the Super Bowl as early as
16: Geno Smith
20: season?
16: MVP.
20: Yeah. And you know what? They could. I don't want to say they can't. You know? Or stick to their next door neighbor, if you will, or their live-in house neighbor, if you will, the Giants. Imagine if the Giants won their first couple of games this season. And there are real things to point out. Where it's like they've got John Harbaugh, new head coach, knows what he's doing. Jackson Dart looks good, good young quarterback. There are reasons to point out, like, hey, they could be legit. But to win a Super Bowl in year one of John Harbaugh being the new head coach, that's just not going to happen. You know, so if we were having those discussions, I'd be rolling my eyes like, guys, why are we talking about the Giants winning a Super Bowl in year one? It's not going to happen. They might make some progress and make some headway here, but they're not winning it all. That's the thing with Team USA. They're not winning it all. And I don't like their manager, his comments talking about, the U.S. American sports rewards losers and all that. It's like, you know what? Go jump in a river. So, yeah, I hope they get worked either 67
16: they just
20: nothing.
16: Gave him an extension.
20: Yeah. When the knockout rolls around on Wednesday, Bosnia puts it on him 63-0.
16: Or if we lost to Bosnia.
20: The goal in stoppage time in the 98th minute. That, chef's kiss. That was beautiful, Turkey.
19: Yeah. I will sprinkle a little optimism into the conversation because, while I do agree with some of the sentiment from Brian that the U.S. team is probably, well, I would say most likely not ready to compete on the international stage in a significant way just yet, I will say that real progress has been made and looking at Turkey as alarming, it was probably more of an annoying loss than alarming loss. They had already won the group. They scored a program best 6 group stage points or goals in this round of the World Cup, which, you know, that's significant. I think Pochettino treated this game from, you know, reading what analysts had to say about it after the fact, like a laboratory experiment, less like a game, because he had a U.S. men's national team record setting 9 lineup changes during the course of the game against Turkey. It was a constant substitution of new blood on the field. And I think he was using it as an opportunity to see what his depth looked like, if they can compete in a significant way. And Berhalter may have given the U.S. men's national team another weapon, because he it seems like he figured some things out and has come to life in this World Cup. So there were some really positive takeaways, even in a 3-2 loss to Turkey. I say that all, and it's like I'm waving the caution flags on a NASCAR race, saying like, hey, there is something wrong on the track. You know, it may look good right now, but we got a lot of laps to run. And just because, you know, you're in the lead during this caution lap, like we got a long way to go from here. This race is not over. And so I think that there's a lot of obviously nationalism and patriotism around international play, like there always is. There's a lot of enthusiasm, excitement. I think generally people are optimistic about things in life. I mean, most people aren't negative. Most people assume the best results are going to occur. And I think that's probably a good mode to exist in general, because that's where the magic happens. If you believe something, there's a better chance you're able to achieve something. Now, do I think the manager of the team believes that this team is ready to make a run and win the whole damn thing? No, I don't. I think Pochettino is more of a realist than most coaches out there. I think he understands on the international stage that this team isn't ready, and that's part of the reason why he made those comments that annoyed the three of us 2 weeks ago, where he was talking about how he doesn't have the athletes that some of these other teams they're going to be competing against on the international stage that they have in this sport. And he's not 100% wrong about that, because soccer isn't as important to the sports viewing or the sports obsessed public in the United States like it is in Europe, for example. I mean, the entire continent is absolutely obsessed with this game, and that obsession is not shared in the United States. Not yet. And so there is some truth to what he's saying. Now, do I think he should have said it as the manager of the United States team? Absolutely not. Do I think it comes off as excuse making ahead of time, so that if he loses, he gets to repeat what he said at the onset, which is, yeah, we're just not good enough. Yeah, he does. And then he has the evidence to prove it. And you could either believe him or not, but I think it was poor form. Because what I think he should do is inspire his guys. What I think he should do is try to build up their confidence. And what it sounded like to me was like, if we win, it'll be a fluke. And if we lose, if we win, it's because I'm such a good coach, rather. And if we lose, it's because I didn't have enough talent. It feels like a cop out. And I don't love that when the head guy is making excuses before the thing even plays out. So I agree with like being upset with those comments too. You know, but the reality of the loss to Turkey is it doesn't put off the bells and the whistles and the alarms the way it did for certain people, because I really think in that moment, and it was probably the right choice, there was a lot of risks taken in kind of a low risk environment, and I think that was the right way to handle that situation against Turkey in the group stage.
16: Yeah, so when I first started in another life, I worked in finance. I know that sounds crazy considering what everyone maybe who's listening knows about me. They're like, wait, we're finance? When I started working in finance, I was training for a whole year at Merrill Lynch underneath an advisory group, and they taught me a lot of things. One of the things that they taught me was the greater fool theory, and that is essentially buying the top of a bubble. And there's always someone out there who believes that overpriced stocks will continue to go up, even though they're overpriced. And the greater fool theory, I think, is one of the most intriguing phenomenons in our country, because I believe our country was built by greater fools. I think it was one of those, you know, you just have all these people that are just really excited about things that maybe aren't real and don't have any value. And I think that's what we're seeing right here. I think that's a feature, not a bug, of being an American, is you just always believe that you're going to succeed, even though you're buying the top of a market or you're rooting for a team that is so far down in the rankings and the spectrum of possibility of winning the World Cup. But we believe, right? Like that's kind of the rallying cry of our country. It's baked into our DNA as Americans. So I think that's where a lot of this fever, World Cup fever is coming from. And as a gambler, I just look at it and say, we need to temper our expectations. If you told me before the World Cup, started, we're a top 16 team that wins the group, I'm like, that's fantastic. That's a step in the positive direction. And now that's being considered like the floor of what the expectation is at this current stage. And I believe that we have a lot of people out there that are buying the top of the U.S. soccer market right now. And the bubble will pop. I don't know when. Hopefully not against Bosnia. Hopefully it's against a European power later on in the tournament. But the greater fool theory certainly has some merit in this particular situation, because I do think there are a lot of people out there, and you're probably one of those people listening right now, that believe the U.S. can overcome anything. I don't think they can overcome this. I think at some point they're going to get knocked out by one of these teams.
20: All right, we're off and running. We got Rich Ornberger, Penn State All-American, Jared Smith, FSR betting analyst. 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
29: 70 million people in the U.S. have learning and thinking differences, like ADHD and dyslexia. Each has their own story. This is ours. At first, I thought it was just a phase. Then schoolwork became a struggle. 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
20: 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First off, the endless speculation has finally ended. Will Giannis be traded? Will Giannis be traded? Will Giannis be traded? We've had years of that. And Giannis Antetokounmpo has finally been traded. He goes over to the Miami Heat in a big deal involving his Bucks teammate, Bobby Portis. Bobby Portis is involved in the deal, and the Bucks get a bunch of stuff back. They get Tyler Hero, most notably of the current players, and they get a bunch of picks. They get some pick swaps. They get all kinds of picks. And Giannis goes over to Miami. Now, the other deal that caught a lot of attention was LaMelo Ball getting traded from the Hornets to the Timberwolves. So if you look at both deals side by side, Giannis to Miami, LaMelo to the Timberwolves, which move does more for you? Because it's not just viewing the players, like just Giannis versus LaMelo. It's who they're going to. It's Giannis in Miami. It's Giannis and Bam, who both don't shoot, and they don't have perimeter shooters right now, right? And then you look at the Timberwolves, what they have with the backcourt duo of Anthony Edwards and now LaMelo Ball. Pretty exciting. So which move does more for you, Rich?
0: I think it is Miami getting Giannis, and really mainly because Miami instantly becomes terrifying, you know, as a competitive team, but not instantly or automatically complete. You know, Giannis plus Bam gives Spoelstra an enormous buoy on defense. It's going to be a problem for most teams matchup wise. The Heat had to give up Hero, like you mentioned. There was a lot of assets that had to move, and a lot of people were like, "Oh wow, Giannis traded to the Heat for the Heat," like you know, because there were a lot of players that had to move in order to make this happen. But we know this is a star driven league. You know that you're going to have to move players to gain, you know, stars, and that's what the Heat did here. So I think the Giannis trade does more for me in terms of the comparison, whereas LaMelo Ball going to the Timberwolves doesn't feel like as momentous a shift in the league as Miami gaining, especially a defensive presence as Giannis on the court.
2: Yeah, it's definitely an interesting question. I think on the surface, it's Giannis because it's just like the star power name, you know, former champion, MVP, all that good stuff. But then you dig a layer deeper, and I like what you said, Brian, in terms of the shooting for Miami. Like, you know, you can't really have two bigs on the floor in the NBA these days. It's hard to play that way for extended minutes. Maybe in short spurts, matchup based, depending on who you're facing in a vacuum. It might work in a very small window of time, but I think over the long haul of the season, you need shooters in the NBA. Like, I think the Knicks proved that in the playoffs. Like, you gotta get guys who can shoot, man. And I don't know if Miami has that because they just traded away their best shooter. So we'll see what else they do and what other pieces they put around them. When you look at LaMelo Ball's numbers, I mean, over the last couple of years, 99th percentile on off percentage on cleaning the glass. And I know that's like a, you know, in the weed stat. But essentially what that says is when he's on the floor, his team is operating at a significantly higher level than when he's off the floor, like among the best in the league. And you put him with Edwards, it's an exciting duo. I mean, it really is. Like that's – and Anthony Edwards was kind of on the cusp of breaking out into that stardom, you know, into that set, you know, upper echelon tier of playoff success and all-star caliber level play. And then getting to the postseason and having more success than I think a lot of people expected in the postseason in the early stages of this Minnesota Timberwolves run. So you throw him onto what is, I think, a pretty deep team, you know, with Reed and Alexander Walker, who kind of has broken out over the last couple of years. Interesting stuff. Interesting stuff. I think Julius Randle is another guy that, you know, you just don't know what you're going to get with him. But I would probably lean towards Giannis having the star name, but maybe Ball being the guy that at the end of the day has a little bit more production in his first year.
20: I'm a lot more intrigued by the LaMelo Ball deal. And it's not to say Giannis doesn't have it anymore or anything like that. It's really just there's so much work to be done with that supporting cast for me to really believe like they're a real threat, not only in the East, but in the NBA as a whole. That's just not where they are right now. But the LaMelo Ball deal, I to be clear, I don't expect the Timberwolves to overtake the Spurs and OKC either. But just to see what this looks like with the Anthony Edwards, LaMelo Ball backcourt, they give up Naz Reid in the deal, which is a big chip, a big piece in this deal, where they take away some of their size, some of their defense right there. LaMelo Ball is a very good defender as well, and we all know that he can hit threes like crazy, and he's a great distributor as well. So I'm really excited to see what that looks like. The one thing I would push back on, where there's a lot of LaMelo Ball optimism with the Timberwolves now, is the guy is just a kid. You know what I mean? I mean, maturity-wise. This is a Timberwolves team that is ready to take the next big step. And the next big step is trying to overtake the Spurs and OKC. That's where they're at. They're stuck with that hurdle in front of them. Those two hurdles. It's like the 110-meter hurdles right now, right? And they've got two major hurdles in front of them, and they just can't get over them right now. That's the next hurdle in front of them. And is LaMelo Ball ready for that maturity-wise? The last thing we saw was him tripping Bam Adebayo on purpose in the play-in, right? And he's just his game is just not mature, right? Where you can see his playmaking ability, you can see his talent, but it's decision making, right? It's just like, what is he doing right? There are a lot of times you watch LaMelo and you're like, what is he even doing right now? Why is he shooting so many threes? He's ice cold tonight. Does he realize that? So that's what I wonder is this is a grown up type move where the Timberwolves are expecting him to be a grown up and he's just not right now. Can he grow into that? He's going to need to for them to go anywhere.
0: Yeah, I think that's actually a really good point, and probably the reason why I'm leaning the Heat is because the mesh of personalities is more risky with the Timberwolves move than it is with the Heat. Like, don't get me wrong, there are obvious flaws with building a team around two non-traditional shooting bigs like Giannis and Bam in Miami. The East has a problem during the regular season, but during the postseason where you can be more physical, like we've seen, especially this past year, I thought the officiating was good in the NBA through the postseason, but especially in the finals where they let a lot of physicality through. And I think that's an appropriate thing to have happen. You don't want games to be won and lost on whistles. You want the players to compete. So in the postseason, the problem Miami will have is you build a wall in the low court and you force whatever shooters are available with Miami to win games for you as you get deeper and deeper into the postseason. So there's an answer to some of the offensive questions that are going to be posed for Miami in the postseason when they get there. For the Timberwolves, the concern would be, yeah, how does LaMelo unlock Edwards? And I'm not sure I know the answer to that. And I'm not sure I know how smoothly that transition is going to go. You know, it could be beautiful. It could work magically. These two could get along perfectly. But if you have a cold shooting night for a volume shooter who just joined the team and in a big trade package and there's a lot of hype and circumstance surrounding it, do you have the reaction you're looking for in the media from Anthony Edwards, where he's in complete support of, hey, yeah, some nights, you know, he has a stroke and tonight, you know, he was just missing shots and that's unfortunate for us, but LaMelo will get his game back? Or is there going to be frustration coming through? I'm not sure if it's going to be drama free with the Timberwolves. I'm more positive that it will be with the Miami Heat because there's more adults in the room and maybe a more stable culture, if you will, in Miami to handle some of the superstardom that just walked through the door with this enormous Giannis trade.
2: Yeah, just quickly, I mean, there's a lot of changes for Minnesota. Again, this is a team last year that was very much looked different than they do this year, and I think they probably want a mulligan on that Alexander Walker deal, and they probably, I don't know how they feel about Julius Randle leaving, but there's just, it's a very different team. I like DeSumo a lot. I like McDaniels a lot. I like Gobert a lot, but Rich nailed it. Like, how does Ball and Edwards work together, and what do they get out of each other? I think for Charlotte, it's interesting too. I mean, they got a lot of picks coming up in the next few years, and they got a couple good players. We like

0: 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We pool it together for a big payout. We had a big payout last week. We'll try to run it back again this week. 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
14: Ah, yes, the platter. 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How about last week? Plus 823. He had Rich Ornberger with the key leg. He had Schwarber, my guy, Kyle Schwarber, hitting a home run at plus 200. He hit three home runs in that game last Saturday. Yeah. So, a little better than 8-1 payout last week with the parlay platter. The ever-popular soccer, baseball, WNBA three-leg parlay right there comes through. So try to run it back. Jared, we start with you with something you like.
15: Don't say we never do anything for you guys. Are you kidding me? Good luck finding that on any other show where you get three legs like that. It was a first quarter with Brian's WNBA.
12: Dude, I know.
15: We were in the weeds last week. All right, let's go Yankees, Red Sox. Early game today. I think it's the national broadcast today. Early game between the Yanks and the Sox at Fenway Park. We're going with the Nerfy. It's minus $1.25 at BetMGM. Garrett Cole, no explanation needed. Yeah, actually hasn't been elite since his return from the IL, but he's been slowly getting better and better and better, and I think he will continue to pitch well, at least hopefully in the first inning tonight. And for the Red Sox, in the afternoon. For the Red Sox, it's Jake Bennett, who is a young lefty that has been absolutely on fire. In fact, the Red Sox have thrown three consecutive lefties in this series, and the first two were fantastic. Yankees have really struggled offensively in this series, and I think they will continue to struggle in the first inning today. So give me the Nerfy. No run first inning, Yankees, Red Sox, first leg of the platter.
12: I'm also going with the Nerfy. It's going to be a West Coast flavor. Got the Dodgers. Padres on the mound is the best pitcher, or I should say best first inning pitcher playing today. Yamamoto on the mound for the Dodgers. He's been excellent. 2.65 ERA, 86 strikeouts so far this season, opposite Randy Vasquez. That's when the park comes into play. Petco Park can suppress runs, can suppress hits. So I'm going to take the Nerfy on the Padres Dodgers today.
14: Man, I feel bad going all baseball here after our eclectic parlay comes in.
15: It's okay. Just give us winners. That's all we need, baby.
14: There you go. That's true. Right. They won't care whatever.
15: Nobody cares. It could be pickleball as long as it wins.
14: I did look at the Atlanta Dream tonight, fading them in the first quarter. It's not out yet on BetMGM. So I don't have a first quarter bet for you here. But
15: they're on to you, Bino.
14: Yeah.
15: They're on
14: to you. There you go. I'm looking at baseball. So the Blue Jays have lost four in a row. Okay, and they're a heavy favorite today at home against the Rangers. It's minus 190. Now, the Blue Jays do have Dylan Cease going. They're facing Kamar Rocker. But, man, minus 190. To me, sometimes there are eye-opening lines. To me, that's an eye-opening line. That's an eyebrow-raising line where I'm like, whoa. So my thinking is, all right, they're probably onto something. So let's push the boundaries here. Let's take the Blue Jays not only on the money line, let's take them on the run line. They're at plus 110, got to win by at least two runs. They break out of this little losing streak, and they put it on the Rangers today. That's what I have for you.
15: I like it. Plus 592. Again, if we hit two in a row back, I think actually we've hit two of the last three. We're on fire in the Platter. Let's go.
14: We're absolutely feeling ourselves in the Platter right now. All right, coming up next. This league is just so dumb.
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23: 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That's when it airs. I guess technically not live, as we record the show on Thursdays and Friday nights, as you're probably aware, unless it's a major championship. And then we're, you know, of course, want to make sure all play is completed before doing the show, which we did last week. Great to be in Long Island, out in the Hamptons, Shinnecock Hills, unbelievable place. Absolutely enjoyed being out there. I still maintain, Bob, that,
24: yep,
23: that Shinnecock is one of the best U.S. Open tests, without a doubt. I know sometimes in the past, it has had the reputation for getting a little over the edge. John Bodenhammer and team were committed to having that not be the case for this year's championship.
24: Yeah.
23: And it certainly wasn't. But then they start getting critiqued for potentially being too easy out there. But overall, I thought Shinnecock played well. There's some other things that we're going to talk about, crowds and traffic and so forth, that the logistics are a bit of a challenge out there, no doubt. But not enough, in my opinion, to try to scratch one of the great venues in all the world.
24: Yeah, it's one of the cathedrals of the game, as John Bodenhammer always says. But the thing I liked about it is they showcased the golf course for the first two rounds and really made it look pretty and very linksy style looking, with a lot of green and a lot of runoff areas around the greens, and made it very playable. And we saw that start to contract as far as guys under par and finishing under par every single round. It started contracting down. And then once the cut was made, then they sped up the greens to 11. They allowed less water to be on the golf course, and they let them shoot it out for the final championship. And Wyndham Clark was the guy who got out and won the golf tournament.
23: Well, and in my opinion, he won the golf tournament on Thursday.
24: Yeah.
23: He got the best draw. Shoot 64. And then the rest of the way, he would shoot two over par.
24: Yeah. And that was in the final round.
23: Well, three over in the final round, but.
24: Yeah, that's true.
23: He goes 64-69 to get to 7-under.
24: Yep. Yep. That's right.
23: And we talked about on the show, look, Billy Casper was, you know, seven shots back with nine to play, you know, things like that. But that is Billy Casper. And I know Scottie Scheffler is getting up there, and, you know, he's definitely capable. But
0: In this case, it was Billy Casper chasing down the king, Arnold Palmer. Wyndham right. Clark wasn't Arnold Palmer, but you know what? He played like a champion that week. He did what he needed to do, took advantage of the opportunity, and grabbed hold of it and ran. And look, it wasn't easy. I look at Gary Woodland. Gary Woodland, past U.S. Open champ. So here's two U.S. Open champs in the first round. Clark shoots 64, Woodland shoots 67. Okay? Mm-hmm. Did what they needed to do. They got the low number on the board, right? And they've won this before. They know how to do it. Clark follows it up 69, 70, 73, wins by one. Woodland, 73, 73, 68. Great final round.
24: Yeah.
0: But the 73, 73 put him four shots back. Put seven shots back, but four back in those two rounds. And so, again, I get a lot of credit to the steadiness of Wyndham Clark and the way he handled it. Not only the challenge of the golf course, but also playing against the crowd favorite, so much so that he became the spoiler and he was the beneficiary of the visiting team, if you will, in an otherwise home crowd environment for Scottie Scheffler.
24: The great thing about what he was able to do is, yes, he hit the ball well from tee to green, but he got himself around the greens and was able to chip and putt. His short game is what won that golf tournament for him. Missing greens, getting it up and down. He made a plethora of 5, 6, 7, 8 footers for pars to keep that momentum going. Yeah. And when you're doing that, that momentum of making pars is huge and a lot of times sparks you to continue to do the same. And that's what he was able to do. Now, the interesting thing, we talked about this, is that before he won his first U.S. Open, he changed his putter to the jailbreak putter. And before he won his second U.S. Open, a few weeks before that, when he won in Dallas, he changed his putter also. And that putter really helped him win that U.S. Open.
0: Something about it. It's the reason I have a closet full of putters, Bob. Sometimes you got to do it.
24: Yeah.
0: You know, right in the middle of your round, you could just lose. It's such a mental, putting is so mental, isn't it?
24: It is.
0: Sometimes you just need to look at something different.
24: Yep.
0: I mean, I did that this year. I putted with that lab brilliantly for 18 months. Decided I needed a different look. Why? I don't know.
24: And then it starts going in.
0: And sometimes it does. Yeah, there you go. But anyway, Wyndham Clark, we're going to get into so much of that coming up here on a recap edition. Here we go.
2: They say it's in your blood. A game that can't be won, only played. A love affair. It satisfies the soul and frustrates the intellect. The greatest game ever played, golf. It's real. And this is Real Golf Radio, brought to you by Mountain America Credit Union, with Brian Taylor and Bob Casper, son of legendary golfer Billy Casper, talking golf with you for more than two decades. And now, here's Brian and Bob.
0: Yeah, thanks a lot, and welcome in to a U.S. Open recap edition of Real Golf Radio. I'm Brian Taylor. He's Bob Casper. Thanks to Dave Glauser, our producer. Thanks to you for coming along and joining us every week here on the show. You're 27 talking golf with you. Third time covering a U.S. Open at Shinnecock, and just super awesome to be out there again. Loved our time. Enjoyed all the surroundings. And by the way, 75 Main. If you're ever in Southampton, highly recommend going there for lunch, dinner.
24: 75 in Maine.
0: And if you want to go on a Friday night, DJ's there, and that place gets popping, baby.
24: Ooh, ooh, ooh, ooh.
0: It was something.
24: It was pretty fun.
0: It was entertaining.
24: They had a couple parties. They had a bachelorette party on one side, and I don't know what the other party was, but I'll tell you what, those guys got dancing, man.
0: They all got together and started and brought the cooks out of the kitchen. They're dancing, and we're just like, we had a front row seat to the whole thing.
24: And we're sitting right in the middle of it.
0: Except your wife, she jumped in and joined along.
24: Oh, yeah, she went in the conga line and everything.
0: Oh, that was fun, man. What a cool place. It's just a good place. And congrats to Wyndham Clark, who is a two-time U.S. Open champion, wins by a shot. Yes. And you know what? That's all it took. He had a nice cushion going into the weekend, played well enough. 73, not great. Probably not what he had in mind for Sunday. Didn't matter, though. is one better than Sam Burns, three better than Tom Kim, only three players in red numbers when it was all said and done. Sounds like a few. It is, but it also doubled the total of players who finished under par in the U.S. Open at Shinnecock over the last five that have been played. 4-3-1, and then you've got the guys at even, including number one in the world, Scottie Scheffler, four shy of completing the career Grand Slam on his 30th birthday. But I'll tell you what, the crowds, they wanted to see it. We all want to see history. They were rooting for it. We were probably rooting for it a little bit. I mean, how can you not root for it? It's a great story. Scotty's a popular player. Wyndham's not so popular. Played the role of spoiler in the whole thing. Kind of drew the ire of the crowd. Was it over the top? Yeah. How much so? We're going to talk about that coming up. Rich Lerner's going to join us later this hour. His perspective. Plus, America's favorite caddy. So much more. We're just getting started. Thanks for being with us on a U.S. Open recap edition of Real Golf Radio.
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0: 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And again, thanks for joining us as we recap the U.S. Open at Shinnecock Hills. Wyndham Clark, the winner. Here's the interesting thing, Bob. You watching that final round, Mm-hmm. And in some ways, I mean, we talked about this on the show. Was Wyndham going to Martin Keimer this thing to death? The way that Keimer went wire to wire at Pinehurst number two, and Ricky Fowler chased and chased and did all he could. But at the end of the day, it was Keimer's too far ahead and too good. Didn't make the mistakes, didn't come back, and it kind of became a little bit boring. The nice thing, and Caddy says it's not going to happen. Well, it kind of did, but it didn't. And the nice thing is that Wyndham played good enough to win, but not so good that he blew the field away and made it uninteresting. And Sam Burns, with that final round 67, was right there on his heels. I mean, you look at that. The winner shot three over, runner-up shot three under on Sunday. That's a six-shot swing there that made this thing real interesting.
24: Well, and you know, and it happened early. It happened early in the round where he lost a bunch of shots and Sam Burns made the charge. I mean, to see him make some putts and start to creep up on him, I was totally impressed with what he was able to do with his game and how he played and the putts that he was making as he was trying to make a run at Wyndham Clark.
0: Yeah, you're exactly right. Wyndham was three over through seven, and Sam Burns four under through eight.
24: Yeah, yeah.
0: I mean,
24: and he was creeping up. He was definitely putting the pressure on, and because of that, you know, he had to feel the heat, but yet he was still able to right the ship and continue on, and then play a phenomenal back nine of even par. And Sam Burns just missed a few putts coming down the stretch. I mean, the putt that he missed for a par on the, I think it was the 17th hole, and then the putt that he thought he had made on 18 just broke a little bit right to get out of the hole. And, you know, I was watching a lot of their putts, and the putts that were the correct speed and the correct line were going right in the heart. But something happens when you play in competitive golf, especially at a major championship or a U.S. Open. You get that volcano effect of everybody walking around the hole. And when your ball's a little bit offline or maybe not going at the correct speed, the ball is repelled away one way or the other, left to right or right to left. And that looked to me like his ball just went a little bit right at the end because the speed was just a little bit down.
0: Mm, interesting. That's really good insights there, Bob. And it could have. I mean, he was shocked.
24: He was shocked.
0: And he putted so well. If anything, maybe a little tentative. Is that?
24: Yes.
0: Is that the hardest thing under pressure, is hitting it hard enough?
24: Well, okay, so the default when you're under pressure is to always come up short and maybe come up a little bit right. That's the default for right-handed players. And so
0: just because you're tense and you don't release the putter?
24: Yep. No, you noticed a putt that he hit on the 71st hole on 17. He said that was a terrible putt. The ball came out right and it came out soft and short. So, and that putt meant something to him because it allowed him to stay in touch or stay tied with Wyndham Clark. Had he made that putt, then who knows what would have happened on the 18th hole. But because it came out a little tentative and a little bit right, not only by him, but Tom Kim as well, then that's what caused that putt to miss.
0: And knowing that, you go back to Riviera a couple weeks ago, and Nelly Korda standing over that four-footer.
24: Yeah.
0: And she didn't want to have that happen, so she consciously tried to keep the putter down, which now the opposite happens, and she pulled it. Now, thankfully, the hole caught it, which is good, and it fell in. But, yeah, that's what I'm saying. You know, I played a match this week, and I'm telling you, when you're under pressure,
24: it changes.
0: Four feet is not a gimme.
24: Yeah.
0: I mean, four feet is never a gimme, but you know, it's all of a sudden you're going, wow, there's so many things going through your head versus if you're just out there playing, you'd probably just lean in and, you know, on one foot and tap that thing in from 4 feet a lot of the times. But under pressure, when it means something and your hands don't feel the same, boy, that's to see guys able to do that. And that's why Wyndham was so impressive because, I mean, even that last hole, he could have three putted that thing easily.
24: Oh, yeah. Well, and it was very similar to when he won his U.S. Open at LA Country Club.
0: Yeah.
24: 60 feet, almost 60 feet. And he putted it right up there, right close to the hole, 6-8 inches, and was able to tap it in and win the golf tournament. That tells you that he had his motions under control and the pressure was not affecting him, and he was able to go ahead and execute and do it.
0: All right, we got to talk about, so congrats to Wyndham Clark. That's his fifth win on the PGA Tour. He's 32 years, 6 months, 12 days. He got the Truist Championship in 2023. That was at Quail Hollow, and then went on to win the U.S. Open at L.A. Country Club North, as you pointed out. And then in 24, the next year, he won a weather-shortened AT&T Pebble Beach Pro-Am. And then this year, blitzed the field at the C.J. Byron Nelson.
24: Yeah, and he did that in the final round.
0: 60, was it?
24: Yeah.
0: I think he shot 60, right?
24: Yeah.
0: And then he goes out and opens with 64 at Shinnecock, which by all intents and purposes won the golf tournament for him. Now, like I said, he still had to play solid golf. Gary Woodland shot 67 in the first round, wasn't able to play as solidly the last three, or at least the two middle rounds. 73 in the final round, that's the highest finish by a tour winner since Rory McIlroy shot 73 to win the Masters a year ago in 2025.
24: Yeah.
0: So it wasn't like he went out there and did it in style, but he did enough of what he needed to do. He's the 24th, by the way, multiple winner of the U.S. Open.
24: Remember when Tiger Woods was playing at Doral, and he hit his shot out in the trees, kind of down the right-hand side, and he aimed for a bunker and then blasted it out. Everybody was giving him a hard time because he made 5 on the final hole, and he said it was a W, wasn't it? And that's the same thing with Wyndham Clark. He did what he needed to do to finish one shot ahead and win the golf tournament.
0: So where are we at on him now, Bob? I mean, you and I talked a lot about this last week. I said I would lose faith in karma if Wyndham Clark could bust up a historic locker room one year and go on to hoist the trophy the next. Well, so long, karma. Good knowing you. And I listened to his comments, and he was grilled, by the way.
24: Yes.
0: And he accepted it. He understood it. He didn't try to justify what he did, but he did try to have a positive attitude. He smiled his way through it and really hoped that his performance could help put that behind. In a lot of sports, you'll say winning takes care of everything. Did winning last week take care of everything, quote unquote, for Wyndham Clark?
24: Well, I don't know if that happens, but you know what? We are pretty forgiving people. We've forgiven.
0: When you own it, that's the key, right? If somebody comes out, owns it, admits it, and is contrite, usually we're pretty good. But when they try it, anyway, when they're not sincere.
24: When they try to smooth it over or not take credit for it and that kind of thing. So the answer is yes, own it, apologize for it, and do the things that need to be done to show that you are have remorse.
0: Mm-hmm.
24: And I think to a certain extent he has. But you look at a guy like Wyndham Clark, he's a very confident player. He's very confident in his abilities. He almost comes off with a little bit of a chip or a little bit of arrogance, so to speak. And so when people look at that, they say, well, is he truly or is he not? And you know what? He will answer that question time after time after time. And I think he will, as time goes on, he will continue to show that he is remorseful for what he did. So he's a phenomenal talent. He's a phenomenal player. It looks like he doesn't get rattled in the U.S. Open when he's right in the thick of it. And kudos to him for what he was able to do last week.
0: Now the crowds.
24: Yeah.
0: The crowds openly rooting against Wyndham, openly rooting for his when he hit a bad shot. He hit a bad shot. Here's the quote that I kept thinking about is by Bobby Jones in the beginning of the Spectator Guide at the Masters every year. Quote, this is from Bobby. most distressing to those who love the game of golf is the applauding or cheering of misplays or misfortunes of a player. Such occurrences have been rare at the Masters, but we must eliminate them entirely if our patrons are to continue to merit their reputation as the most knowledgeable and considerate in the world, unquote. That's what you're greeted with when you arrive yes. as a patron at the Masters. And they have been able to, for the most part, maintain that decorum. Is it on the event to do that, or is this just a New York thing? Because, again, well, Beth Page at the Ryder Cup keeps being brought up, and now you have yeah. the way they were, you know, applauding and cheering the misplays or misfortunes of Wyndham Clark all week.
24: Yeah. Well, and I think the USGA did the exact right thing. Augusta National has done that exact right thing many, many times as fans have rooted for bad play and bad shots. And I think Augusta and I think the U.S. Open did the exact right thing to the two guys that were escorted off the premises. When people understand what is expected and what is expected with them when they play a major championship, whether it's the Masters, the U.S. Open, the PGA Championship, or the Open Championship. When they know what is expected, they act accordingly. And to see those guys become that visual and escorted off, and it spread through social media and everything, that was a statement that needed to be made, especially in that area of New York. Because, you know, just last year we had all the stuff at the Ryder Cup that went on there at Bethpage. And then you have this kind of transpiring. So, yeah, I think something, you know, at one point you need to draw the line in the sand, and that's what the USGA did.
0: It'd be interesting to see if this continues or if there's a change could be made, because it's one thing to have, it's great on the one hand to have a new crop of fans, right?
24: Yes.
0: Younger, yeah. newer yep. to the sport. Finding yeah. that, hey, growing golf is fun, golf.
24: Right.
0: all that stuff, right. right? You want that. But it's another thing entirely to have the new crowd come up and not have some expectations
24: of etiquette.
0: Of decorum that they need to maintain on the
24: yes.
0: golf course, right?
24: Yeah.
0: So I think it's important exactly. to maintain that culture at I a agree. Golf tournament. So much more to 100%. Talk about, including Scottie Scheffler, but coming up next, Rich Lerner, Golf Channel. He was there all week, live from hosting. We'll get his take on what went down last week at the U.S. Open. Stay tuned with Rich Lerner next. Right now is the perfect time to check out the all-new Black Desert Resort in St. George. 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
23: 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Brian Taylor, Bob Casper. We're joined now by our good friend who is not only hosting all of your favorite golf coverage from major championships to studio work at Golf Channel, but also author of that new book, Aren't You That Golf Guy? Rich Lerner is our guest. Rich, thanks for joining us. How are you, buddy?
14: I'm doing great, Brian. Thanks for having me on.
23: You know, it's been a busy, really month for you. And first of all, congrats on the success of the book. By all accounts, it sounds like things are going really well.
14: Yeah, they are. People have been phenomenal. Good response. They're enjoying the stories. A lot of funny, rowdy tales from my life in golf and some deep dives that are relevant, obviously, with where we're sitting today on Tiger, on Phil, Bryson, Scottie Scheffler, Jack Nicklaus, Tiger, or Arnold Palmer. Keep going. But it's the, you know, I think what people are connecting to, my guess is, and I hope, the characters that you're meeting for the first time, that maybe you've had someone like an Elmer or an Izzy or a Mount or a Frank or a Shim in your golfing life somewhere. And these were all characters that populated my misguided youth on the course and my dad's driving range, par three in miniature golf, and at the Modest Club where, you know, I was introduced to other aspects of the sport. And it all, you know, makes for kind of a spicy gumbo of some sort. The stories are, they're ribald in spots and they're off color, but always, in, you know, always authentic and always, I think, in good spirit. And people have been great. The response has been phenomenal.
23: I love it. I love it. Hey, coming off of Shinnecock, it's been some interesting comments. Bob and I have talked about this, and it was great to be there on site and to see it and witness it and experience. You know, it's really one of the meccas of American golf, if not all of golfdom, there in the Hamptons, and Shinnecock with its rich history and one of my favorite Open Championship venues. But there's so many things that went on that week, right? From, you know, the way the crowd reacted to Wyndham Clark to it just felt like, how was the golf course set up? Was there too much water? Was it too easy? Was it too, like, it, there seemed like there was just a lot of things that were going on, and I'm trying to decide how it all shook out. Obviously for Wyndham, it was great. When you look back, how do you summarize all that went on that week at Shinnecock?
14: That's a good question. No easy answer. I will say this. Just about every major we go to now, with the Masters is kind of in its own category. The Masters lives in a different realm. We all know that. But certainly when we go to a U.S. Open and to a PGA Championship, the dominant storyline always at the start of a week is the setup, and can the old ballpark withstand the onslaught from the modern power player? And oh, they cut down trees. Oh, they narrowed the fairways. Oh, they widened the fairways. That is always the number one topic of discussion. And that's just, you know, because of where we are in the sport, and the governing bodies are trying to protect these older golf courses, these, you know, Fenway Parks and Wrigley Fields of the sport. So you have that, and then you have a changing demographic. New and younger people are coming to the sport, and they're bringing with them a different attitude towards the sport. It's a little louder. It's definitely more engaged. And in some cases, I think in this case, and certainly at the Ryder Cup, it goes over the line. And so you add in gambling and the idea that people want to create some content or create a moment. And that's the recipe for what we saw at Shinnecock and obviously at Bethpage Black to a greater extent. And you never leave these majors clean, it feels like. There's always some spillover and something to talk about in what I call the what do you think economy. It's an entire economy that, you know, that goes for days, and there's profit in it. And it's, you know, we're in that economy, and the, you know, hey, Brandel, what do you think about Wyndham Clark? Hey, Dan Rappaport, what do you think? No laying up, fried egg, Jeff Shackelford, everybody else on social media. What does everyone think? What do you think of the way the fans treated Wyndham? What do you think of the Tommy Fleetwood's Fuller slacks? What do you think of the way Wyndham hugged his, what do you think of the way he hugged his girlfriend? And it goes for days with people asking, what do you think? And we're still at it, you and I, right now. And I would just say Shinnecock is no different than most of the big events of the last, you know, 5-7 years or so. It's always a little messy. And imperfect, from the setup, you know, people, I think, you know, took issue with the greens. You know, they can't get them any faster than 10 and a half, 11. They're so slopy in spots, and there's just a sense that maybe, you know, these greens that were built 100+ years ago just aren't quite meant to handle the modern game. But we get through it. I think the USGA on the whole has to feel good and did a credible job in setting up the golf course. And it is a challenging site, and I think will continue to be. It's now an anchor site. But when you're as close to the water as they are, the coastal winds are always going to be a factor, and you always run the risk of getting a quick shift in the winds, you know, where they go from relatively light to gusts of over 30, maybe 40 miles per hour. And then the possibility of oscillating golf balls or balls just moving period on the greens. So that's something that, you know, they're going to have to live with at Shinnecock Hills. I think there's some other issues out there. I don't think it's easy to get to. There are not a lot of hotels out there. Traffic is a massive problem. It puts the television crews under great strain, having to shuttle in, the risk of being late because there was an accident, what have you. I didn't like the fact that on Saturday there was no buzz, no energy around that final group late. Because they teed them off for television, in hopes of pushing that third round deeper into prime time. They teed them off at like 3:40, and so as they made the turn, the grandstands were pretty much empty.
0: Yeah,
14: you know, people had already skated out of there and off to dinner, wherever it was, Long Island, back in the city. And so, again, there are lots of forces converging on these events, from television to weather to the modern power game, to a new style of fan engagement. And it's you get what we, you know, what we've been getting. And,
0: yeah.
14: But on the whole, I would say I would back to the golf. You know, we're always, you know, flying in 100 directions away from the golf. I give Wyndham Clark a lot of credit. He took New York's best shot. He took Shinnecock's best shot, and he stood up tall. And, you know, maybe he's a guy built for specifically wider fairways, wider corridors, LACC in 2023 when he won. And now here, he's not the straightest driver of the golf ball. And you know, that had typically been the main requirement at a U.S. Open, is to drive it straight. But again, they strayed from that in different spots. We'll get back to that, I would assume, when we go to Wingfoot and probably Pebble Beach next year, Wingfoot in 2028. But I thought, you know, he demonstrated yet again that while he's not consistently great like Scottie Scheffler, that he's a kind of feast or famine sort of a guy, that when he does get a sniff, he's comfortable in the heat. And there is a bigness to his game. You know, 60 at Pebble to win, 60 in Dallas to win, you know, makes putts when he has to. The birdie that he made at 16 on Sunday was just off the charts. And the lag putt on the final hole. The guy has touch, and the guy has stones. And he's now a two-time U.S. Open champion. And there's a case to be made that, you know, he's the third most talked about player currently in the game. I'm not sure yet. You know, I don't know how you want to categorize that. He's not the third best. He's not the third best player. I don't know if he's the third biggest star. We're kind of, you know, waiting to crown that person after Scottie and Rory. But for the moment, he's the third most in the most talked about in the what do you think economy.
0: Yeah.
14: It's probably Wyndham Clark.
0: Rich Lerner joining us here on Real Golf Radio. 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
0: On Wyndham, yeah. Can he become a Brooks Koepka? Could he become a Bryson DeChambeau? I'm thinking about two-time U.S. Open champions. Is he a Lee Jansen? 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
3: But you can't write it off. So it's been a good career. I do remember his late agent, John Mascitello, telling me probably 10 years ago, before anyone knew who Wyndham Clark was, he said, I got a guy that I think is going to be really good. If he can get his act together, he can put it all together. He's got a ton of talent. And I said, it's Wyndham Clark. And so, major talent, no doubt about it. So, you know, would it shock me if he ended up as a 10-11 win guy with three majors? No. I think he, you know, would be wrong to bet against that. He's proven us wrong in the last few years.
4: Well, I do apologize to Andy, who I had the chance to play in a pro-am with in a senior tour event once.
3: Great guy.
4: I did remiss on his 1977 Westchester Classic win. So, yes, my bad. But the 78 and 85 opens. Last question, yeah. And this is a big topic. I know there's so much to break down, but, man, big news day on Monday when it was announced that the PGA Tour was making some structural changes. We knew it was coming, but we got more details. I still have a lot of questions, but just quickly on the layout of it, how are you feeling?
3: I think not all that much different than I felt a year ago. You know, which is to say, I don't have strong feelings about it necessarily. I think there will, as it relates to the fans, I personally think they've been confused by all the talk of the schedule. They just want to know, is the golf on this weekend? And I do think this is somewhat confusing. What do you mean, two tours? Challenger? What does that mean? The simplest way that we can all explain this now to fans who are wondering is there's a major league and a minor league. That's what this is. It's reflected in the money, $4 million purses versus a minimum of 20. I think on the positive side, going from 72 player fields as we have this week at Travelers in Connecticut with no cut to 120, maybe 130 with a cut is absolutely a positive development, because the game is just too deep to restrict playing opportunities. I do think doing away with sponsors exemptions is a good thing. It's more of a meritocracy. The essence of this game, Brian, has always been, what'd you shoot? I don't care what your name is.
4: Yeah.
3: I don't care how much money you have. I don't care about any of that. Today, what did you shoot? Let me see your card. The numbers don't lie. That's a move in that direction. And I would say with 90 spots at season's end, earning exemptions for the following year, that's bordering on cutthroat. I think there will be consequence, and we'll feel it as fans late in the season. They run the risk of you know, it feeling the same players, same kind of storylines week in and week out. And I think, you know, what you had before, it wasn't perfect, but it all fell under the PGA Tour banner. And take the Cognizant, which, you know, would have been like a, you know, was like a tier two event, you know, because of where it landed on the schedule, no fault of their own. Guys just couldn't play, you know, four or five in a row in the middle of the high season, getting ready for the major. So Palm Beach gets stuck, but they still end up with credible players that had some name value. And I'm talking about Shane Lowry. Shane Lowry, if these were movies, Shane Lowry wouldn't be Brad Pitt or Tom Cruise.

0: those, but he'd be a bankable actor, and you could make a movie with Shane Lowry as the lead, and it might do really well. And guess what? Lowry, as the star of the Cognizant movie, gave us a dramatic and traumatic performance where he crashed at the end. And it was talked about for days. It was a movie that generated some buzz. Did it have Rory and Scotty and all the big stars? No, but it was still good. And so I worry that by you know, just flat now designating a whole group of events, there'll be more than 20 as minor league, that they've damaged some of these tournaments where that maybe they didn't need to. Again, where the fans are concerned, there will be high level golf, the best in the world. The PGA Tour is, the undisputed champ. They won the battle against LIV. That thing's over. The best golf in the world is played on the PGA Tour, period. And so fans will get their golf every weekend. And if it isn't, if there are those 7 weeks where the minor league, the Challenger Series, will have the stage to themselves, I suspect we will see, some guys that you recognize. This year, for example, Max Homa, Tony Finau have struggled. So those guys may end up, or guys like that, invariably you're going to see that, people who lose their game. You're going to see those guys down on that Challenger Series. And now that, the next question will be, what tournaments will make up the championship series outside of the majors and the players and the playoff events? Will it be Canada? Will it be the Travelers here? I think we know, obviously, ones like the Memorial, Pebble Beach, Riviera, although Riviera's, a place on the in the schedule, there's some possibly some movement because they're hosting the majors and the Olympics in the coming years. I would think Phoenix, WM Phoenix Open, will find its way onto the big schedule. Probably Torrey Pines. I hope Canada. I think this one here, the Travelers, the Texas. How many? There are four tournaments now in Texas: San Antonio, Houston, and then two in the Dallas-Fort Worth area. I think two of four. I don't think all four make it. Who's willing to be relegated to second tier status? What's the market for those lesser events? So there's a lot that still needs to be determined. But where the fans are concerned, they're going to be 7 irons airborne every single weekend, including in the fall. And we'll have some of those national opens, which I love. We'll take on, I think, greater importance and significance, and maybe we'll see some guys travel internationally the way Rory has done. And so I don't, I would say on the whole, I think they did this in part to repackage it for delivery toward the new television negotiations. Let's get some momentum, let's get some clarity. And I think that's in large part what this has been, not to minimize the work they've done. I think it's substantial. And then I think that the last question I would throw out is, are they going to market in 2028 when they roll this out with Jon Rahm and Bryson DeChambeau and Joaquin Neiman? And I would suspect the answer will be yes. I don't know how, what that looks like or what the pathway back will be, but I would suspect that will happen because it's best for the tour. It's best for their television partners. And if you're going to ask people to take fewer events for television, presumably for equal or more money, and you better do everything you can to deliver some star power. And by the way, they in this new rollout, they haven't guaranteed that. And ultimately, that has been, the number one goal for years is to get the best players together more often. And they just can't achieve it until such time as they contract the players. you won't have that. You know, the guys like their freedom. Rory's not even going to get to 15 this year, 15 events, the minimum. And they made some sort of a backroom deal with Rory to exempt him. And
1: does his lifetime status jump in there, though, Rich? Does that, having won over 20?
0: Not specifically in this case, but they found some carve out there, and I'm okay with it, honestly. Yeah. You've given as much as Rory has given to the game, and he's been a global champion of golf in ways that other players, certainly American players, have not been. And he's entitled to make his own schedule, call his own shots. I'm fine with it. In some ways, these guys are not entirely different than, you know, rock and roll performers, singers. You know, they tour, they perform, and as they get deeper into their career, they might change their schedule to suit their lifestyles. And you know, the game, every tournament would tell you unequivocally they're better for it with Rory in them. And if it's, you know, what has he played, 9 or 10 events this year, then we'll take it. Would you like it to be more? Of course. But it's his life and his career, and it's obviously been a successful one.
1: Geez, you still have me thinking about who is the actor equivalent of Shane Lowry. Now you got me thinking who's the rock band equivalent of Rory McIlroy. So anyway, I'm going to ponder those thoughts and
0: let you. Irish, so would it be you too? Would it be? I don't know if he's, you know, I don't know. A good Irish band. So, give my best to your great partner, to Bobby and his family.
1: Will do. Yeah, I appreciate that, Rich.
0: Thanks, Brian. I appreciate you having me on.
1: Always good to visit with you.
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2: 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It's the back nine, hour number two of Real Golf Radio. 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
10: I was going to say shout out to Patrick Hoops.
2: Oh,
10: going
2: yeah.
10: down to Brazil and getting the gold medal in the Pan American in the Pan American Games.
2: Freaking awesome. Pommel horse stud.
10: Freaking awesome. Yeah.
2: And our man Hoops was down there cheering.
10: Way to go, Doc.
2: Yeah, congrats, buddy. That's awesome. That's awesome. Really cool stuff. Hey, left off talking to Rich Lerner there.
10: Yeah.
2: So Rich can go and go and go, as we know.
10: Oh, yes, he can.
2: And as he was waxing eloquently, and he had already mentioned Shane Lowry and not being a Brad Pitt or Tom Cruise, but some other great actor. My first thought was Jack Black. And I was like, why? What are you saying? He's a little dumpy? Like, why does it have to be Jack Black? And then I was like, well, maybe it could be someone else. Could be, you know, how about Hugh Grant? Could be an English guy, you know?
10: Yeah.
2: You think,
10: yeah.
2: You know, he's Irish, but...
10: Yeah.
2: So then I was thinking about who is an actor that is a Shane Lowry caliber? Or of the like. I was trying to think about that. Like Ryan Gosling, he's probably too much of a superstar.
10: Yes, he is.
2: And you start thinking about these actors, you know. But there's got to be enough of a draw that you would tune into an otherwise non-star-studded movie. Like the Marvel series, it's just loaded with them, right? So everybody's going to watch that stuff. But if Shane were starring by himself, who would it be?
10: Who would it be?
2: Would he still be an A actor? Like, if you're ranking them, is he an A actor? Is it B actor? Because B actors, I don't know. What is even an A actor or B actor? I don't know.
10: Yeah.
2: I'm not much of a film critic. I don't know if I could answer this appropriately. And then, of course, it rolls right into Rory McIlroy comparison with a rock band. And I'm like, so he threw out U2. I get it. But Ed Sheeran comes to mind. I think Ed Sheeran's probably right.
10: Yeah.
2: Rory's right up there, though, probably... I don't know. Is U2 too big of a mega band for a Rory comparison, or is it equivalent? He's got the Grand Slam. Well, I think he could be there.
10: Well, yeah, but that's a band. If you want to go one on one,
2: he said rock stars. Well, he said rock stars, so it could be band or individual.
10: Yeah, but I think Ed Sheeran's a great one. So he was, like you said, he was born in England, but Irish roots. So Ed Sheeran, absolutely. And I like Jack Black because Shane Lowry is kind of jovial and funny and has a great time and all that kind of thing. I like Jack Black.
2: Yeah, because like, here's the thing, as I've always said, Shane Lowry's the guy that you'd want to just hang out with.
10: Yeah.
2: Like, I'm not saying you wouldn't want to hang out with
10: Rory.
2: And
10: you would just laugh
2: and have
10: a great time.
2: And I think Shane would make you feel just as comfortable hanging out with him as you. Like, I feel like if you're hanging with Rory as a golf fan, you would just probably not even know how to behave.
10: Right.
2: You'd probably just want to be like Tommy Blunt, like Chris Farley when he was doing his little series of interviews on Saturday Night Live. Remember the time. Remember when you were with the Beatles? I mean, that's one of my favorite bits.
10: That was awesome.
2: That was awesome. That's what it would be like. If you've seen that bit, that's what it'd be like. You hanging out with Scotty or Rory.
10: You know when you made that putt on the 18th hole in the playoff at Augusta and you went down on your knees? That was awesome.
2: Remember when you won the Masters? Yes. Yes, Chris, I do.
10: Oh, so funny.
2: Okay, so he's probably not in the Tom Hanks category either, right? We're not there. Let me see here. Keanu Reeves? Maybe Keanu Reeves.
10: I don't know. Too serious. Not jovial enough.
2: Yeah, I'm just thinking about like level, but yeah, maybe.
10: Yeah,
2: not.
10: Yeah. Yeah, like level. Yeah, that's good. That's good. I was just
2: Will
10: trying
2: Smith.
10: To fit. Okay, maybe. Now he would be funny.
2: Dwayne Johnson? Will... The Rock?
10: No. No.
2: Robert Downey Jr.
10: Maybe him. He would be a good one.
2: Yeah.
10: Oh, funny.
2: Glenn Powell.
10: Keep throwing it out, Brian.
2: Glenn Powell. No, Glenn Powell's like the sexiest guy alive or whatever. Didn't they?
10: Yeah.
2: Yeah. Anyway.
10: Yeah.
2: I just pulled up an actor list. I just started throwing out whatever they had, whatever I'm reading here. Like who are A-list, funny. B-list celebrities? Funny. I don't know. But
10: that's good.
2: Kevin Costner? That's probably
10: no.
2: Cool. That's
10: no.
2: Too high, right?
10: No.
2: Sorry,
10: he's Shane. Got too dramatic of roles that he's been in.
2: Yeah,
10: comedic roles.
2: Yellowstone voice and everything.
10: Yep.
2: Jack Black. It's Jack Black. That's who it is.
10: I think it's Jack Black.
2: That's the first one that came to my mind. You got to go with whatever first comes into your mind.
10: Yep.
2: Anyway, thanks, Rich.
10: I think it's that.
2: Thanks, Rich. Yep. That was good times. Congrats, by the way, Zach Blair. What a great finish. Huh? Tied for 32nd.
10: Yeah. So, yeah. Played some great golf. 71, 70, 72, 73.
2: Yeah. Well done, Zach.
11: Well, we have 9 more holes to go, so how about you two fellas follow me to the pink tee?
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2: 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It is the back nine, hour number 2 of our U.S. Open recap edition of Real Golf Radio. 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Appreciate all of y'all that do that. And, man, we're looking back at... I'm interested to see how this one's going to be remembered. Is it the one that Scottie Scheffler had his chance on his 30th birthday? Is it the one where the crowds were just a little too rowdy? Is it the one where the USGA decided to get a little soft on their setup? Was it the one that Wyndham Clark was vilified? Or was it the one where Wyndham Clark just outplayed everybody else and became a multiple U.S. Open champ?
10: Yeah, you know, I think it's the latter. Sam Burns pushed him the whole day. And Wyndham Clark, having given up 3 shots on the front nine, he played the back nine even par with 2 birdies and 2 bogeys and was able to finish it off with that big long putt down to 6 or 8 inches on the final hole. I think it was Wyndham Clark from the get-go and being able to finish it off. I like it.
2: Why wasn't Scotty pushing him on Sunday? I think that we haven't talked about Scotty yet. We've been focusing on Wyndham. We've talked about the crowds. Well, there's a lot still to get to, and the caddy's going to join us coming up as well, but... Like, you kept expecting Scotty to make the move, and he never really did.
10: Yeah. Yeah, and I think, to me, Scotty's short game was good and everything, but his proximity to the hole was probably not as good as it needed to be.
2: Whoa. Proximity? Proximity, you say? Can you bring that up to the caddy for me?
10: I will.
2: Okay.
10: I will. All right. But he missed a lot of those mid-range putts. He lipped out a bunch of putts. And because he wasn't making those putts that we normally see him make when he's starting to get his momentum and going and stuff like that, he could never get it going because those putts didn't go in. So I think for Scottie Scheffler, the putter let him down.
2: We'll talk about that. We got to talk more about these crowds. We also have not even touched on the new PGA Tour competition model that was announced the day after the U.S. Open. So talk about a news dump week. So much to get into, and we'll do that coming up here on the back nine. 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Stay tuned. Show continues next. 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
2: 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I only cut that short because you've heard me talk about it. I know you've probably got it memorized by now. Just go down and experience it. And if you haven't been there for a minute, check out the progress. That's what's fun about a new resort is seeing the progress. Every time you go, it's like, wow. And the new pickleball facility is definitely something to check out and experience, especially if you like pickleball. Even if you don't like pickleball, go check it out. It's fun. It's easy. It's the opposite of golf. Golf's no fun. It's hard. It sucks. It's expensive. It takes a lot of time. I don't even know why anyone plays it, but we do. We're addicted. It's unreal.
10: Yes, we love it.
2: Hey, so Rich Lerner in the first hour, he had me thinking about two things. One was about Shane Lowry and this actor that might be Shane Lowry. Because he was talking about how these second tier events, and we'll use this as a segue to talk a little bit about the new competition model. And then he also talked about Rory as a rock band comparison. I was like, okay, so now I've been spending this whole top of the hour thinking about this, Bob. So he says this is Rich saying he's not Brad Pitt and he's not Tom Cruise, right. But he's another actor that you would be compelling enough to go to the movie even without those megastars.
10: Now you're talking about Rory.
2: No. Shane Lowry.
10: Oh, you're still talking about Shane.
2: No. Rory comparison was the rock band who has been playing for a long time and has earned the right to not tour as much or tour as little as they want. Because that's Rory. Mm-hmm. He wants to play tour events as little as he wants. Because he's earned that.
10: Gotcha.
2: Rich says he's given it back to the game. So, what's it worth? Let me throw out a couple names. How about Johnny Depp? No?
10: That would be a good one.
2: Shane Lauer? I mean, Johnny Depp, he's not Tom Cruise, Brad Pitt status, or is he?
10: No, he's not.
2: But if it's a Johnny Depp movie, you'd probably go.
10: Yeah.
2: How about Robert De Niro?
10: No.
2: Matt Damon? Is he a Matt Damon category? Could be a Matt Damon category.
10: He could.
2: George Clooney? Could be a George Clooney. Is he Nick Cage?
10: More like Nick Cage, I think.
2: Yeah?
10: Yeah.
2: Nick Cage. Yeah, interesting. Matthew McConaughey, not the same vibe. Harrison Ford's probably a little too much up there. Like, it would be
10: too much.
2: In a non-US Open recap show, we'll have to go through and maybe we can like do actor equivalents of the top players. That would be kind of fun. You know, like, who would be your Tom Cruise today? Maybe is Rory your Tom Cruise today? Who's the Brad Pitt? Who's the Leo? How about Denzel? Where are you going with that?
10: Okay.
2: Tom Hanks. All right.
10: Okay.
2: I got more where that came from. Rock band wise.
10: Hey, guess what? We were just talking about Scottie Scheffler.
2: You're like, let's get off of this.
10: Yeah, let's get off of this. We were just talking about Scottie Scheffler and missing putts.
2: Yeah.
10: He's not missing them this week.
2: Yeah.
10: 60 in the second round. 16 under par has a two-shot lead over Victor Hovland.
2: Reminds me of when Jordan Spieth won the RBC the week after the Masters. He got a jacket, but it wasn't green.
10: Yeah, exactly.
2: Scotty can go on and dominate and win this week, but it's not going to be the career grand slam.
10: You got the red tartan from RBC.
2: Yeah. The other thing we're throwing out there is, what are we doing with Wyndham now? What's he at? Two-time winners of the U.S. Open. So you start looking at some of the comparisons. Is he a Cary Middlecoff guy? Is he Andy North? He's exceeded Andy North. Andy North only had three wins.
10: Yeah.
2: One other outside. Yeah. Is he Curtis Strange? Payne Stewart? Lee Jansen?
10: He might be, eventually he might get to those guys.
2: Ernie Els? Is he getting Ernie Els level?
10: No.
2: Okay. How about Retief? No.
10: He might be able to make it there. But when you're looking at a guy
2: Retief won 38 times worldwide. I didn't realize that.
10: Yeah, that's pretty crazy.
2: That's a lot.
10: Yeah.
2: But only 7 PGA Tour wins.
10: Right.
2: And Wyndham's already at 5.
10: Wyndham's at 5 with two
2: US Open wins. He can get past 7.
10: Yeah, of course. Yeah.
2: But Goose also won 14 on the European Tour.
10: Yep.
2: 9 on the Sunshine, 8-5 on the Asian. It's pretty good. He was really two times the Order of Merit winner. Remember when Els and Goose both ended up winning? When they first won the US Open, first one, you're like, I don't know who these guys are, how they do it. And they obviously, that was the beginning. So my point is I think we thought the same thing about Wyndham Clark when he won at LA. Yes. We're like,
10: correct.
2: Who's this?
10: Yep.
2: Who's this guy? And now here he is. He's a two-time major and two-time US Open champ. So, and look, Retief, by the way, won in 2001 and 2004. Wyndham won in 23 and 26.
10: Yep.
2: 3 years apart. Same, right?
10: Yep. It's correct. He wants to get in the Hall of Fame. He's better win some more golf tournaments.
2: Ernie Els won his 3 years apart, 94 and 97.
10: Yeah.
2: Jansen was 5 years, 93 and 98.
10: But Ernie also won open championships too.
2: Yeah. Yeah.
10: So
2: of the players we mentioned, your dad has two. Your dad won in 59 and 66, so 7 year span there.
10: Yep.
2: And yet he has 51 wins. I mean, he's not getting to that status. Trevino won in 68 and 71. There's that 3 year span. Mm-hmm. Interesting. But he's not going to be a Trevino. Trevino had what, 8 or 9 majors? So I don't think he's probably reaching that category. But I think maybe we might need to settle in on Wyndham. Like, Can he get Brooks? Brooks has nine wins on tour. Five of them are majors.
10: Five of them are majors. Yep.
2: That's
10: three
2: one of the
10: PGA championships and what?
2: Two U.S.
10: Is Opens. Is it three? Two U.S. Opens and three PGAs. Yep. And he's been close. He's been close in the.
2: Yeah. Yeah. Interesting. So yeah, we'll talk about Wyndham. We'll see where Wyndham falls in, and what is his ceiling. Again, I think I'm gonna have to soften a little on Wyndham. I'm ready to move past. You know, he kind of owned it. Let's go ahead and forgive him. Let's move on and let's just see. Right. I mean, I think he is. I think he's. He's on notice. He's on probation, maybe even, to say, look, man, you can't really mess up again, right? I mean, you've got to watch yourself. You got to mind your P's and Q's, if you will, because your people are going to be looking for it. So here's your opportunity. If you really want to put it behind you, here's your opportunity, right?
10: Yep.
2: You wanted to win everybody over with a win? You did it, okay? Now be that guy going forward that you say that if that's not really who you are, great. Show us who you are. And right now, all I know is you're a baller when it comes to major U.S. Opens.
10: Yep.
2: I mean, that was impressive.
10: Now win some more golf tournaments. Prove it.
2: Be a stand up on the Ryder Cup, President's Cup. Let's see it. Be that guy. I mean, I think there's a huge opportunity there. All right. I said I was going to use it as a segue to get into the competitive model. We'll welcome the caddy coming in next. But we have these two tracks now. We kind of knew this was coming, but now it's official. So, and there's still so much more to come of it, but this champions model, and then you got the challenger. And as Rich Lerner said, to break it down and simplify it for sports fans, you've got major leagues and you got minor leagues. And they're all under the PGA Tour. And you've got 90 guys that are going to keep their cards. You don't have sponsors exemptions anymore. There's so many things. I have so many questions. We can kind of get into that, but just know that there's 120 guys playing for 90 spots to stay on the big leagues every year.
10: Yes.
2: That's pretty interesting. Yeah. And then you've got, 144
10: correct.
2: Players?
10: 144 man fields, correct.
2: On the challenge?
10: Yes.
2: That are going to produce 20? No, 30.
10: I think so.
2: 30 to fill that.
10: Oh, yeah, 30. But also, another way to get there is not only just that, but another way to get there is if you win twice on the challenge tour, then you automatically go up.
2: The Battlefield promotion used to be three. Now it's two.
10: Now it's two.
2: I do like that. But there's not, otherwise there's no sort of internal promotion relegation within the season. You're locked in for the season.
10: Correct.
2: We'll get into
10: pretty interesting. No sponsors exemptions.
2: I find that that's one of the biggest things. And Rich said he thinks that's good. Either you go out there and this was Rich's quote. When you play golf, they ask, what'd you shoot?
10: Yep.
2: Not how rich are you? Not how many times have you won in the past? Not how many years have you been out here? It's what'd you shoot? And if you shot low enough, you're in. If you didn't, you're out.
10: Yep.
2: And he used Tony Finau and Max Homa as an example to say, look, if that were this year, those guys would be playing the Challenge Tour.
10: Yes.
2: And he said,
10: that's exactly right.
2: And that's kind of how it's going to go. If you lose your game for a little bit, you're bumped.
10: So 15 regular season events, and there's going to be 120 players with a cut. So that's awesome.
2: That is great.
10: Then you're going to
2: more players.
10: Then you can add the Players' Championship, four majors, and the Tour Championship, which is going to be reimagined into a match play event. And then you've got the President's Cup and the Ryder Cup. That makes up the championship series schedule.
2: We'll get into that next. We'll welcome in the caddy. I know he's got a lot of thoughts on this. He's already called me like five times this week to get my take on it. So we'll talk about that. I have questions. What if you're a lifetime winner? Lifetime,
10: exemption.
2: Exemption. Yeah. Like, where does that play in?
10: Yep.
2: We'll talk about that next with the caddy. Thanks for joining us here on Real Golf Radio. 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
2: Caddy joins us weekly here on Real Golf Radio, and I know he's anxious to talk about this new competitive model on the PGA Tour. Caddy, how we doing? How we feeling?
27: Caddy is enjoying. I don't want to tell anybody how good the weather is where I'm living, so I'm not going to tell anybody. Let's just leave it at that. I don't want anybody to move here.
2: All right.
27: Stay away.
2: All right. That sounds good.
10: Stay away.
2: We think it's beautiful where we live too, but it's currently in the process of being burnt down. So hopefully it'll still be around here when we're done with the weekend. But we've been talking most things U.S. Open, and we'll get to that, but we just had transitioned over to talk about this new competitive model on the PGA Tour. The Champions Series, which is the elite tier, and the Challenger Series, which is the development or promotional tier. First of all, your initial reactions, we kind of knew what was coming, but now it's somewhat official with some more details to still be filled in. But overall, your thoughts on the new rollout here that will take place in 2028.
27: I like it. Next question. Okay, I gotta go somewhere. I gotta go down a little. Just side note here.
10: Okay.
27: When I hear the term champions, I think Champions Tour senior guys.
2: Yeah.
27: When I hear challenger, I think it's the Korn Ferry Tour in Europe, right? The Challenge Tour. I got a problem with the names, but because all the champions, I mean, do you have to be a winner to get on the top 130? If what if you haven't won?
2: It's championship.
27: Like Patrick Rogers.
2: Championship, right?
27: Okay. Well, anyway, that thing aside.
2: By the way, I think those names are a working title.
10: Correct.
2: It wouldn't surprise me if it was the FedEx Series and the Wells Fargo Series or whatever.
27: Well, we know that clearly they listen to the show because have they not done kind of what? Anyway, I'm just saying. Just saying.
2: Okay, outside of the semantics of it, you said to me, you called me and you said, what a great time if you're a tour player. Why is that?
27: Well, it looks like we've got something like 240 plus exempt guys when we were looking at 100 or 90 or 70. Okay, we've got 240 playing in the two leagues here, which is awesome. The minimum purse in the Challenge League is $4 million, so that's the minimum. I mean, compare that to a Korn Ferry, which is $1 million. That's also a little less than a lot of the events are playing for now that aren't the signatures,
10: right.
27: That's a minimum number. That's the basement. That's not the penthouse. So you've got a lot more. The one thing I really like about it is they're creating more opportunities for the next Scotty Scheffler or whoever to be developed.
10: I agree with you.
27: It's like they figured everything out pretty impressively. But yeah, if you're a caddy or a player, you just feel like, wow, there's more jobs and it's going to be pretty cool. And the other thing you're loving,
2: it's actually 264 players caddy.
27: Because of the one, it's 132.
2: No, it's 120 and 144.
10: Yes.
27: Yeah, that's why I'm glad I'm not in the numbers business. It's not like I provide
2: right
27: accurate distance information to everyone on the tour every week. Wow. You bet, caddies. Check the book. That's all I'm saying.
2: 90-16, 116, right?
27: 90-16
10: is 116.
2: Yeah.
10: What else is kind of interesting is that once you're on the championship series, you can't drop down to play the challenger series
2: events.
27: You can't play those events. I predict a certain carve out. If you live in the city and your name's Scotty Scheffler, you can probably play in the Nelson. I'm just going to go out on a limb
10: or
27: there.
10: Or defending champion.
27: DC can play in the other event if they want to. I like that. But yeah, let's kind of.
2: I don't know about that. Okay, I know we need to set the base. We're off on the tangents already. But I don't know under this model if you want the defending champ coming back. Because if the defending champ comes back, it's kind of like if an amateur wins on tour, he doesn't win the money, but he could. So that goes to the next guy. But is that the case with this? Because if you're a challenge guy and you don't want anybody from, you're just trying to get up to the next level.
10: Correct.
2: You don't need guys coming down there and taking those points away from you. You're going to need those points. So that's why I get that they don't want them playing down.
27: I got a better one for you. If he plays down, the number one guy gets to play that signature event that week. How's that?
2: Oh, spot swap?
27: I mean, if your buddy's number one on the list, I mean, how to make the right friends at the right time is okay. All. Anyway.
2: Okay, but so wait. Let's play that out a second. Although that's okay. Nice because let's say you get the spot swap. Scotty's like, I'm playing Dallas, and so number one moves up and plays that week at whatever.
27: Yeah. Yeah,
2: that guy is missing out on the points that he needs to be able to accumulate the season-long points to be able to get back to that. Yeah. So while that one week he might make more money, it's sort of unofficial money because it's not the tour he's trying to to dump. You see what I mean? Correct. Like, it really is set up that you need to sort of play where you're at.
27: Give him the choice to shape his own destiny. Let him bet on himself or not. Okay, so let's go schedule. It's tremendous. I mean, how cool is it that you can literally, like, you're just in on your schedule. If you're in on those one whatever lists, you're in. You can make your whole schedule for the year. Boom. Thank you. That's awesome.
10: Yep.
27: That's awesome. Then the fall. So we're adding events. We got to be adding events. We're adding like six. I'm guessing we're going to have five, six, seven events that are going to be opposite field events during the regular summer schedule, because they got to get enough events in, right? So maybe, I don't know, maybe that's wishful thinking. But
10: Daddy, do you have inside knowledge on going back to Hawaii?
27: I do not, but I'm going to pretend like I do to maybe influence somebody by starting a rumor.
2: Don't let the truth get in the way of a good story.
27: I mean, I love Wailea. How can you not like Maui? Come on, man. Wow. In January, are you kidding? Anyway, plus I get to go back there if I want to. Anyway, that's selfish. So, fall series. I mean, cool stuff. You got guys dropping down from the big league to try to get their status in there. They're going to be playing stuff. You can maybe go play an Australian Open or a South African Open, which Caddy is going to predict will be PGA Tour affiliated at a minimum events. And then you've got, probably some what we used to call silly season. I mean, it's just awesome. It seems like we talked about scarcity, but it's almost like you're creating maybe you're creating a little bit of scarcity at the very top level.
10: Yeah.
27: There's not 46 events that the top 30 guys can even play in anymore. There's only like 20 of them that they can even play in, right? So they're going to play in most of them. So that's the scarcity thing. It's scarcity plus trying to get the best field possible to tell a sponsor, well, you know, this guy might not play, but almost everybody is going to. And the sponsor's like, that's cool. Here's 20 million. Thank you. So that's cool. It's kind of impressive that there's obviously quite a demand for enough sponsors putting up a lot of money for a decent number of events. So that's how healthy golf is. As far as the sponsors, it seems to be that way. And I just love it. It's like, wow, it's really cool.
10: What about the Tour Championship match play?
2: That's huge.
27: Yeah. So that's I mean, I like the fact that
10: they'll crown a regular season champion, but then they go to the Tour Championship for match play.
27: Yeah, and it's proper because, first of all, golf. You know, we're always trying to make it like it was another sport with a World Series that ends everything or a Super Bowl that ends everything. Nothing ends everything in golf. Golf is just the four majors. But now the way they're going to do it, they've got kind of a year-end thing for the guy who performs the whole year.
10: Correct.
27: And like was said by the future commissioner, that's a bigger accomplishment than just winning a short series, right? The year-long accomplishment is, we've always considered player of the year the guy who's the player of the year and not the month, right?
2: Yeah,
27: so, good point. Yeah, so that's player of the year, which is great. And then, so a lot of people, I'm not a great fan of the match play idea because it never seems to pan out that well in past history. But now that you can look at it another way, and you say, it is a cool idea. Let's get the top maybe 8 guys or the top 16 or whatever the top's going to be. It's not going to be everybody. It's going to be a small field. I'm just fantasizing what I'd like to see. And it would be awesome if you could talk certain venues into having you play that small event there, like Cypress Point or Pine Valley, that nobody ever gets to see anymore. Right? It was so cool to go to Cypress Point if you went to the AT&T as a spectator, because you just can't do that. And it's it's almost a place that you want people to have access to enjoy, even if it's limited. And that's that. So I think that'd be really cool. That's of course, who knows where they're going with that. But a lot of people are thinking, wow, maybe they'll do this. And I love that idea.
2: We're going to take a quick break. When we come back, more with the Caddy. We'll talk about this Last Chance series and the fall international events. That's definitely a direct result from what Liv has done. And, of course, then we'll get into the Challenger series and how that all works and the what ifs and all the stuff that we want to talk about. We'll do that coming up next right here on Real Golf Radio. 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
2: All right, welcome back to Real Golf Radio. Brian Taylor, Bob Casper, and America's favorite caddy. We're talking about this championship series on the PGA Tour, how it works. Again, 120 players, they're going to have a cut. 90 will survive. Let's just start there for a second. How big, Rich Lerner mentioned this in hour number one, the ramifications toward the end of the season. How about those guys that are on the bubble watch, you know, 91 to 120? Like, how big are those last few events going to be? And, you know, one of the things they want to do is they want to have consistent fields. How are you going to be able to take a week off if you have a tough start, if you fall a little behind? Like, that whole race is actually going to mean something, and it's not going to be a matter of convenience. Well, I don't want to play two in a row. It's going to be like, I can't afford not to play next week. I have got to get some more points and try to move up, especially because the guy that I'm chasing, he took the week off. This is my chance. Like, there's going to be a lot of that kind of stuff that I think will be interesting.
27: Okay, let's count up. If you remove Rory, maybe if you remove Scotty, but if you remove Rory alone, How many guys skip the signature event this year in total altogether? How many skips are there? Oh, can you name one?
2: I'd have to
10: look. No, there's none.
27: There's none.
10: Why would
27: you name one? No. No.
10: No.
27: None. Everybody's gonna play every event except for maybe Rory, maybe Scotty, and a couple of them. So you can kind of throw that skip an event thing out. I mean, it's big. You want Rory to be there.
2: I'm talking 23 right? to 24. But, you think everyone's going to play 23 to 24 events?
27: No, what you'll see is you'll see the guys who really made a lot of cheese at the top. They might take it a little easy at the end there. But they're probably going to figure out a way to make it so they don't want to do that because they want to maintain their points for the season-ending stuff. You know, but yeah, I mean, we don't have that many signature events now, so that's why no one's skipping.
2: That's
27: them,
2: what
27: right?
2: I'm saying. But, that's 8 versus 24. Yeah, but, yeah.
27: So total events, yeah. What's the total schedule for the champ?
2: 23 to 24 events. 23 to 24.
27: Including the majors.
2: Including
27: the majors. But that's not enough.

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1: You know, opposite field events, that kind of thing. So if with that kind of premise in mind, if you go to a match play scenario, do you potentially risk having some lack of star power?
2: Well, I
1: mean, you can have Nick O'Hearn instead of Tiger players? Woods, for instance.
2: Yeah.
1: Right? Remember when Nick O'Hearn kept knocking Tiger out of the match play?
2: Yeah. But that was a bigger bracket.
3: Oh, you're talking about in the event at all or getting knocked out in the first round?
1: Yeah, like coming down to the championship, here's your big event at the end, and it's not who you maybe hoped it would.
3: We know you don't want just four guys doing it, and we know you don't want 164 guys doing it. So somewhere in there, and 32 is probably too much because of that, just what you mentioned. I guess what you do is, if we just look at the top, eight, I mean, how's match play work? It's usually 8 or 16 that we can work with, or 32, right?
2: Or 32.
3: Unless you're doing a round robin kind of a thing, like the World Cup. Does anybody have any idea how the World Cup works? I mean, you're eliminated, but you're still playing. And I mean, anyway, so you've got, it's the most, okay, I won't say it anyway. So you've got 16, let's say, guys. If we look down the list the whole year and say, okay, what's our top 8 look like? What's our top 16 look like? And just decide, if our three best guys get knocked out, is it still okay? And I think you're going to find the answer to that is pretty much a yes. You always have in match play, if there's an elimination possible, anybody can beat anybody on any given day. And it's much more likely to beat Tiger in an 18-hole match than it is to beat him in 36 holes. Or 72 holes is almost impossible.
1: Yeah.
3: Right? But that's not how match play works. If you want match play, you have to accept that reality of match play.
2: Absolutely.
1: And I'm good with it, by the way. I'm good with it.
2: I am.
1: Right now, I'm good with it. We'll see.
2: After crowning the winner of the year. Okay. But the other thing I was thinking about is currently right now, there's 30 players in the Tour Championship. Those 30 get in all the majors the next year. So if you're going to do a true match play, I would think it would need to be 32 so that all those guys can get in the majors for the next year.
3: I'd rather see them just change that majors exemption to the full year performance, like the player of the year.
2: Yeah, and that's another thing they could do. They could take those 30 and then not do the Tour Championship.
3: Yeah, they're already in. And so the thing, what we know is stroke play really doesn't work well when you've only got 30 guys playing in it, right? It's just not enough. It works pretty good when you've got like 90 or 100 or more. That seems to just work better. And so they've gone there, so that's great. And match play would be the opposite. It just probably works better when you've got a small number of, if you've got 8 guys who you absolutely want in there, that's pretty good. Or if you've got 16 guys who you absolutely, that's pretty good. So that's probably what they'll end up doing with the match play event.
1: So now we get to the Challenger Series. So now you've got a $4 million minimum purse. You've got at least 20 events. And this schedule is going to run concurrently with the Championship Series, beginning in February and concluding in August.
3: So for the math, that's 28 weeks to play 24 majors and others, right?
2: Yeah.
3: Or whatever. What's the number? 23, 24. So that's not many. That means we're going to have a lot of opposite field events, period. A lot of them. Opposite.
1: Oh, yeah.
2: Because they're going to have 20 of them.

0: Yeah, big time. So that's very interesting, right?
1: Yeah, that's what I'm saying. They're played. So as a golf fan, how do you consume both of those? Are you flipping? Are you watching them on your split view, or you tune them back and forth? It'll be interesting to see how people tune in on that. And are we showing it at different times? Do they tee off early versus late? I mean, they're full field events. They're going to have to play all day, right?
0: East Coast, West Coast, Holiday Inn. If you see, there's what's the eight, Bob? What's the over under on the age for that one? About 55? Yeah, probably.
2: Yeah, that's probably about right.
0: That's like an original, right? That's the start. Anyway, the kids who are listening, you have no idea what we're talking
1: about.
0: They
1: know. It's like when you know. The kids still dance to that song. They know.
2: Rapper's Delight, baby.
0: They are into the classic rock, are they not? Yes, yeah. They are.
1: Or rap.
0: That's all I'm saying. That's right.
2: Oh, funny.
0: Okay. Yeah. No, but you minimum 20 events. You got lots of I guess we're just gonna have to see what happens on the TV viewership and stuff. And that is the most interesting part that I guess you would look at and say, is that going to work? So we'll see.
1: Well, this is not a little interesting thing in under eligibility. It says major championships will not count towards the slate of 20 Challenger Series events, but members will earn points for participation in majors should they qualify through the necessary eligibility criteria set forth by each tournament. So you can boost your spot. If you're a challenge guy and you made it into the U.S. Open and you performed well, those points were going to funnel into your status as far as promotion opportunity.
2: You win on the PGA Tour. Now you get in the Masters, or you qualify for the U.S. Open, or you get in.
1: No. I don't think it's PGA. You're not saying that way. I don't think if you win on the Challenger, you're in the Masters. I'm saying if you qualify to play in one of those majors, it'll count towards your point total for the year in the Challenger Series or the Championship Series, whichever series you happen to be participating in. I don't think you're going to win.
0: I don't think you're going to see the any event opposite a major except for the Open Championship. You'll see one played the same week as the Open Championship.
1: Yeah, agreed.
2: Yeah. Yeah.
1: And then Q School is still incorporated. So that's good, right?
2: So Q School gets you into the Challenger Series.
1: Correct.
0: Q School. Here's the question. If you're one of the top studs in college, do you get onto the top level or the second level?
2: Probably Challenger. Probably Challenger.
1: I don't think so. I think it's straight up.
2: Maybe the top guy gets, maybe the number one guy gets into the championship, but I don't know. There might be enough. Plus you got 10 guys coming off of DP World Tour as well.
0: Yeah, that's a tough one to. It's tough to promote a college guy to that top level. That's a tough one, right?
2: Yeah.
0: Just to put him on the PGA Tour is one thing, but to put him on that, it just seems like it's unless there's an occasional Tiger Woods who you might make an exception for, but every 40 years we have to worry about that. So.
2: Yep.
0: But. Yeah, that's going to be real interesting to see what they do with the DP exemptions. Where are those guys going with those exemptions? Do they just get on the challenger level? Because of course, people have a little bit of an emotional opinion on how strong is the DP Tour versus the Korn Ferry Tour or versus.
2: Yeah.
0: These secondary tour events are, I hope we really can come up with some terms when they finalize these terms so we can know how to refer to them. I've got 74 different things I say, and I don't know which one I'm using.
2: I like that.
1: Yeah, and so I
0: a placeholder.
2: And a battlefield promotion if you win twice.
1: I love that.
2: Now, I love it.
1: Here's my thought on this. So a lot of people are using Jordan Spieth and Ricky Fowler as examples because they always got the sponsors exemptions. Now they won't have that. So if they play bad, they're going to find themselves playing down. I think it's going to be pretty cool to see those guys drop back down, and they're going to remember how to win again, because they will now be the best player on that series if once they find their game. If they were to go in, be competitive, win, gain their confidence, boom, they're back on. It's like, hey, happy learned how to putt here kind of thing, right? And so I actually think that could be really good for some players, as opposed to staying on the PGA Tour through sponsors exemptions and continuing to lose and be discouraged. That part of it is going to be fascinating to me. Let me ask you this. Do you think that we're going to see players end their careers earlier?
0: What will end the players' careers are younger players, the way the game's played now, making it a lot harder to compete when you're 45 years old than it used to be. It's just a different physical game. So that's the thing that ends the careers early. I'm going to go out on another prediction here and say they're going to lower the age where the Champions Tour starts to maybe as low as 45.
1: Well, we'll continue to unpack all of this as we learn more. And hey, it seems compelling. It's going to take the right execution. Seems like leadership is in place to do that. So look forward to seeing how this all unfolds over the next couple of years. Caddy, good stuff as always, man.
0: Thank you, gentlemen.
1: There you go. That was the Caddy right here on Real Golf Radio, and that'll do it from us. Thanks for being with us as we recap the U.S. Open and look at this new competitive model. If you missed any part of the show, follow us on X. We'll post them there, as well as your favorite podcast sites. Thanks to Dave Glauser, our producer. For Bob Casper, I'm Brian Taylor. We'll see you next week. Happy 4th of July, best of edition, coming up next week right here on Real Golf Radio.
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0: welcome in. It's the Saturday Show, 97.5, the KSL Sports Zone. Christian Esparza, Alex Napolis, thank you for tuning in, making us a part of your Saturday morning. Alex, it has been a busy and an exciting week here in Utah. Of course, Tuesday night and Wednesday night, the NBA draft, first and second round. Then last night, the NHL draft. A lot of buzz around the state of Utah. The future's looking bright here in Salt Lake City. But how was your week?
1: Week was good, man. Obviously, doing a lot of stuff here at the station. Was super excited for the NBA draft. Watching a lot of sports, a lot of soccer. Good week, man. Good week overall.
0: World Cup going on. You and I were talking. We jinxed Team USA.
1: We did a little bit.
0: They lost.
1: They lost to Turkey.
0: Turkey.
1: Massive controversy over the whether or not it's Turkey or Turkey.
0: It doesn't need to be. It's Turkey.
1: Love it.
0: But yeah, it was a fun week. And of course, I mean, we'll just jump right in, man, with the selection of Darren Peterson by the Utah Jazz Tuesday night. Taking him second overall, I think, looking back, it's not a surprise, right? During the draft process, it's funny, the cycle, you know, from the lottery until draft night, it's a month and a half, and you have so much time to kind of talk yourselves into every possible scenario, and you have it in your mind that all these crazy things are going to happen, and then draft night comes and it goes chalk for, like, not even just the top four picks, but for probably the first eight or nine picks.
1: Right.
0: It goes pretty much chalk.
1: Pretty much what you expected, yeah.
0: So there was a sect of Jazz fans that really thought they were going to get Cam Boozer, but at the end of the night, it's Darren Peterson, and it always has been Darren Peterson.
1: Absolutely, and you know, going into the draft week and going back to the reporting of, oh, Darren Peterson canceled his workouts with the Jazz, and him and his camp putting out that they were confident that he would go number one, and it's interesting to me how quickly and how fast things change from, oh, Darren Peterson and his camp feel like they're going to go number one, to Monday when we get to the draft availabilities, to you know, having a couple draft analysts here on the station, everyone, the tone changes, right? Yeah. The week before that, it's like, is Darren Peterson going to go number one? Is AJ DeBonta going to fall number two to the Utah Jazz? And then quickly on Monday, it feels like, oh, it's probably going to go chalk. Darren Peterson is going to be a Utah Jazz man. Sure enough, the number two pick rolls around. The commissioner, Adam Silver, Palpatine jumps up and says, hey, you know what? With the number two pick, the Jazz take Darren Peterson. And you felt it was coming.
0: I'm glad that you bring that up, because listening to the media availability sessions, shout out to my guy Ben Anderson, our Jazz insider for KSL Sports. We sent him to New York, did great work, and Monday was kind of like a media day for all of the prospects. And so Ben went to, you know, he went to Darius Acuff, Cam Boozer, AJ DeBonta, Darren Peterson, and it was a very clear change in Darren Peterson's attitude Monday and then Tuesday when we got to hear from him after he was selected by the Utah Jazz. He seemed like a completely different person this week. And it seemed like Monday he had accepted that he was coming to the Jazz. Not that that's a bad thing. I'm just saying, to your point, he was convinced he was going number one. There was a time where he thought he was going to be the number one pick. Somewhere along the line, it was communicated to him that the Wizards were taking AJ DeBonta number one instead. So he turns to Utah, the number two team. He says, okay, I'm a Jazz man. And I think that was very obvious beginning on Monday.
1: Yes.
0: Like, if I were to have bet.
1: I mean, just going back and hearing his comments, right?
0: Yes.
1: Of the media availabilities down there that you guys played on your show, Jake and Ben, and it felt to be that way.
0: Yes. And Ben asked a question towards the end. It's a really funny moment in this media availability. Ben said something about, hey, the Utah Jazz are ready to win now. If you go there, do you feel like you're ready to help them or whatever? And Darren, like, looks at Ben and he's got a big grin on his face and he says, yeah. And I saw that and I knew.
1: I knew.
0: I was like, okay, he's a Jazz man. Yeah. Then it comes out that, yeah, the Jazz traveled to Canton, the Jazz front office, you know, Austin Ainge and whoever else. Went to Darren's hometown, Canton, visited with him and his family, got to know them, and basically made sure that they were ready to take him. And they do. It's an easy choice. And it sounds like from around what people had been saying, nobody in the NBA was really scared of the medical concerns, the cramping issues that Darren struggled with at Kansas. And I know that was the big red flag. That's the whole reason why he was available to the Jazz at 2.
1: Right. And that got alleviated, too, after Austin Ainge's press conference, right? With you, again, big shout-out to Ben, who asked him about the process of how the medical reports work and
0: yeah.
1: kind of that pre-draft process. And then Austin Ainge kind of goes into detail about how they have their own team and their own specialists. They look over everything. They do their own reports and whatnot. And after hearing Austin Ainge kind of break down the process and kind of go through what happens with the medical history stuff, that kind of, I think, eased things for me as far as the cramping situation and the questions around Darren Peterson's availability and what he's going to be able to do at the NBA level.
0: Yeah, so stay tuned because Darren Peterson's introductory press conference is going to be today at 12 p.m. Normally, we wrap the Saturday show at 12, but today the boss above is letting us go a little longer to carry this presser, and then we'll be able to talk about it a little bit after. So we'll plan on going till maybe 12:30, 1 today, but definitely stay tuned so you can hear the newest member of the Utah Jazz, Darren Peterson, because it's an exciting day. I mean, this is, you know, the Jazz have not had the number 2 overall pick since the early 80s. It's been an extremely long time. And when you look at the players that they have drafted, you know, in top 5, it's easy to say Darren Peterson is the best prospect out of all of them. You know, thinking of like Enes Kanter and Darren Williams. Like, you know, Darren Peterson is supposed to come in and be the face of the franchise, right? And so it's a new era for the Utah Jazz. I mean, Ben Anderson, Jake and Ben were talking about it on Monday. Like, this is a guy who, if everything works out, he could potentially finish as a top 5 player in Utah Jazz history, right?
1: I would agree, yeah.
0: And that's, you know, if he stays the course and becomes the player that he is supposed to be and live up to these expectations. So it's a huge, huge selection for the Jazz. And it just shows how much luck plays onto your side, because the Jazz, of course, finished tied for the 4th best record in the league with Sacramento. They win the coin toss.
1: Yes.
0: And then they get lucky enough to move up to number 2 in the lottery. So everything falls the Jazz's way this draft cycle.
1: Absolutely. And it was a good spot for the Jazz to be in overall, because when you come in second, and I know everybody wants the coveted number 1 overall pick, and everybody wants to go, all the fans wanted the lottery to go in the way the way of the number 1 pick, but in reality, you're in a good spot with the number 2, especially with the crop of players that you see here. Mm-hmm. You allow Washington to make the decision, right? Make them be the ones who have to question whether or not to take Darren Peterson, whether or not to take Adi DiBonso, whether or not to take Cam Boozer. Have them make the decision and then ultimately take what you believe is the next best player, and I think ultimately the player that the Jazz wanted fell to them anyway.
0: Yeah. So we'll see, I mean, how long it takes Darren Peterson to hit the ground running, right? Donovan Mitchell became essentially the face of the franchise's rookie year. And yes. I don't know if that's fair to expect from Darren Peterson, given where the team is at right now. But it's definitely up there for the taking. And there's always going to be comparisons to Donovan Mitchell as long as Darren Peterson's here, because he was the face of the last, you know, iteration of the Utah Jazz. And then they're both scoring guards, right? So I've seen a lot of people talking about, you know, somebody on social media was saying, like, if Darren Peterson becomes Donovan Mitchell, then the rebuild was a failure. And I don't know if I really agree with that. I mean, Donovan Mitchell was a fringe top 10 player, right? With this, even right now, but he was with his time with the Jazz. And they had the best record in the NBA 1 year. They never got out of the second round of the playoffs, and you can nitpick Donovan Mitchell's struggles in the playoffs for sure. But I mean, if you draft anybody, no matter where you're picking them, and they become a top 10 player in the NBA, I'd say that's a hit. That's a home run.
1: Yeah. I don't know if I'd go as far to say that if he just becomes, you know, a Donovan Mitchell, that it's a failure. I think you have to more so factor in, of course, how far the Jazz get into the playoffs, because I think if you're having a conversation about Darren Peterson and this Utah Jazz team who can't get over the hump, similar to what you saw that iteration of the Utah Jazz, then maybe we do have that conversation. But I think ultimately, right, if this guy's getting multiple All-Stars, multiple All-NBA selections, and reaching the levels of Donovan Mitchell, I think the rebuild was absolutely worth it.
0: And to be honest with you, Alex, the truth is Darren Peterson's ceiling is even higher than a Donovan Mitchell
1: type.
0: It
1: does feel that way, absolutely.
0: Because he's a much more complete player. He plays defense. There were a lot of, you know, draft experts saying out of the top four players, he was the best defender day one. You know, AJ DeBonta could be that given his length and his athleticism. But you got to remember, too, Darren Peterson's a lot bigger than Donovan Mitchell. Peterson's 6'6", and Ben's been talking a lot about how seeing Darren Peterson in person, he's a lot bigger than you would think or expect. He's much more along the lines of, you know, an SGA, like a tall, long guard. And he's got the plus wingspan that everybody looks for. And he can shoot it from deep. He can get to the rim. He can score really from anywhere. He's a really complete player. So when I talk about comparing to Donovan Mitchell, it's not saying he is going to be Donovan Mitchell level. It's saying that, you know, the ceiling is there. The ceiling could be even higher.
1: Right. And I mean, if you're just talking about the floor of what Donovan Mitchell accomplished with the Utah Jazz, I mean, you're still talking about a player who had three consecutive All-Star selections.
0: Yeah. And the second round playoff exits. I mean, I get that Donovan was the quote unquote best player on the team.
1: Right.
0: But the rest of the team was flawed.
1: Exactly.
0: Right. It's not Donovan was not the only reason that they couldn't get out of the playoffs.
1: I don't know if you can say that. I mean, obviously, we still have to go out and see this team, how they perform on the court. We have to go and see how they do this upcoming season. But on paper, I mean, this team already looks a little bit more well-rounded than that iteration of the Utah Jazz.
0: And well-rounded is a good way to put it.
1: Yeah, because of the Walker Kessler, obviously his situation is still up in the air, but operating with the assumption that Walker Kessler will be in a Utah Jazz uniform next season, Walker Kessler, Jaren Jackson Jr., Larry Markkanen, and then I think any combination of Darren Peterson, Keyonte George, and Ace Bailey at the guard positions, that looks like a winning team on paper to me, man.
0: Yeah.
1: And it does look a lot more well-rounded than the team that had an NBA high record back in right after the bubble season, and then obviously everybody remembers how that ended.
0: Right. And well-rounded, again, much better way to put it. It's hard to sit here right now and say that it's a better team because, yeah, we have not seen them in the playoffs. This is a team that 2 years ago had the worst record, or I guess a calendar year ago, had the worst record in the NBA. This year, you know, 22 wins, right?
1: Right.
0: So it's hard to sit here and say that, oh, yeah, this team is better than that previous team. But it feels like the potential is there for sure. And I'm glad that you bring up the rotation between Keyonte, Ace Bailey, and Darren Peterson and what's going to happen there, because you essentially have two guard spots for three players. Somebody's going to move to the bench. Now, there was a lot of speculation immediately what this means for Keyonte George. And that kind of took me by surprise. There were some people speculating that the Jazz were going to have to trade Keyonte George now. Like, because of the selection of Darren Peterson, you've got to trade Keyonte. And I don't agree with that at all.
1: I don't either.
0: That's really, really premature to me. You don't have to move anybody yet because Darren Peterson's a rookie. Not to mention Ace Bailey, we know that the potential's there for him and the ceiling is there for him. But by no means has he arrived either, right? Nothing is guaranteed for Ace. So you've got a long ways to go before you say, okay, we've got a real surplus of talent and we've got to make a trade. And what I would tell you is that if everything goes the way that the Jazz want, I don't think it's Keyonte or Darren or Ace that's coming off the bench. You know, reading between the lines, I don't want to name names because we're still a whole at least year out from having to make this decision. If somebody gets traded, it's not one of those three.
1: I would agree. And I mean, the steps that you saw from Keyonte George, I think merits the conversation of him being a part of that trio, regardless.
0: Or at least getting a shot at it.
1: And absolutely. And I can't remember if we talked about it last week, Christian, or maybe 2 weeks ago, but we want to see the consistency from Keyonte George, right? You see the steps that he's taken over the course of of his career so far. And I mean, 2 years ago, we were talking about how Keyonte, his best role might be a sixth man coming off the bench.
0: Yeah.
1: But then he takes this massive leap into what was last season, despite the Jazz being in a spot where they don't want to win games. He still proved a lot and showed a lot. So now if he can carry that into next season and improve upon that, then I think again, he's merited his opportunity to be a part of the three trio that we're talking about with Ace, with Darren, and with Keyonte George.
0: Yeah, there's not an odd man out yet.
1: No.
0: And I think, you know, you can believe you know, you as a listener can believe whatever you want about Keontae George. I know a lot of people had a really strong opinion about him after his second season. So before this most recent season, before his breakout year, there was kind of a consensus opinion that Keontae George was not really a fit in Utah. And I totally get it. I understand. And to be honest with you, I was on board with that. But then this third season comes around and Keontae has this amazing breakout. And it's like the switch flipped. There were real concerns about his maturity and about his leadership and about his attitude and about if he really wanted it going into his third year. And I would say he answered those questions. And if it was a test, he passed with flying colors. He came out and he was a completely different, not just player, but person. He seems mature. He seems grown up.
1: Oh, and the leadership.
0: And the leadership is there. And the Jazz are rewarding him for it because you look at all of these social media videos that the Jazz are putting out. You know, all these workout videos, all these videos of the draft room. And who's there in all of the videos?
1: Keontae George.
0: It's Keontae George. I think the Jazz are making a clear effort of putting Keontae front and center and saying, hey, this is a dude that we invested in. And, you know, Coach Hardy kind of gave some pushback, right? It's not a secret that there was a little bit of, I don't even want to say contention between Will Hardy and Keontae George, but it's just as the head coach of the team, Will Hardy challenged Keontae George to be better. And grow up a little bit. And Keontae answered that challenge, and he did. So now the Jazz are saying, okay, we've got this guy that we believe is a dude. And you've got to take it out next season and prove that you can do that on a winning team, right? But I think it's very, very premature to start talking about trading Keontae to make room for Darren Peterson.
1: Absolutely.
0: That's and just it's not that.
1: Absolutely. And especially, I mean, well, again, something that we mentioned was the fact that Will Hardy has mentioned time and time again that the minutes, the opportunities have to be earned. And, you know, I know he's the number two overall pick, and I know that there's so much potential there, but I mean, it's not, I don't think it's going to be any different when it comes to Darren Peterson as far as you got to go out there and you have to earn those opportunities. You have to earn those minutes and you have to earn being a part of that three trio that we're talking about. It's not just going to be, you know, hearing from Will Hardy in the way he's operated before with giving the young guys the opportunity. I don't think he's just going to give them the opportunities up on a silver platter.
0: Right.
1: He's going to have to grow into it and earn his opportunity and earn his spot, because the Jazz right now with all that young talent, they've gone through, you know, the last couple of years of the rebuild. And to me, it would be a little bit unfair to immediately unseat Keontae George after the leaps that he's taken for your number two overall pick.
0: Yeah, I if I were to predict the Jazz's starting five right now to begin the season, I would think that it's going to be Keontae, Ace, Lowry, Tripp, and Walker Kessler, just because, to your point, Will Hardy has said and shown us multiple times that, you know, just because you're a highly touted rookie doesn't mean that you have to start day one. And maybe Darren Peterson enters the starting lineup by midseason or even before then, who knows, because he is a phenomenal talent, right? But it's funny kind of nitpicking who the starting five is going to be. Like, it doesn't matter. They're all going to get their minutes.
1: Right.
0: And I know that guys want to be starters, and I know that whoever comes off the bench as the sixth man is going to be a little unhappy and want to show that they can be a starter. Number one, that's a good thing. You know, you want to have that fire, that chip on the shoulder, right? But number two, as I said, you can have six play, or you can have three guards getting 30 minutes a night, right? Keontae George is going to have his opportunities. Ace Bailey is going to have his opportunities. And Darren Peterson is going to have his opportunities as well. One of them is just going to be getting them off the bench, and that's totally fine.
1: And I think one of the positive things that you can look at as far as, you know, as far as the Utah Jazz is the fact that it doesn't seem like there is any gargantuan egos of people wanting to have the ball and wanting to have those minutes.
0: Yeah.
1: And I think, again, that's credit to Will Hardy, the coaching staff, to leaders like Keontae George for establishing that culture already. I don't think there's really any player on the roster that I can think of that has openly come out and been upset at his usage or has been upset as the way that that things were going. And again, it doesn't seem like there's that many overinflated gargantuan egos on this team. And I think everybody can be, yeah, you know, everybody can head into that locker room and be on the same page. And I think that's just important, is having the talent of the players like Darren Peterson, like Ace Bailey, like Isaiah Collier, like, you know, Cody Williams and everybody else on that roster.
0: Yeah, it's go time, dude. It is go time. And I know everybody here in Salt Lake City is really excited to see what the Jazz can do, especially in this first year post-rebuild. And I think that's the good thing with Darren Peterson. You know, you hear about, like, the trip to Canton that Austin took out there, and some of the things he was doing was showing Darren Peterson, like, the environment at the Delta Center when it's rocking, and saying, you know, this can be yours. And I was thinking about this, like, if Darren Peterson becomes anything close to the player that we're expecting, he's going to have Salt Lake City in the palm of his hand. Like, that's just what you get when you are the face of the Utah Jazz.
1: Yeah.
0: Or at least when they're good. You know, if the Utah Jazz are a playoff team, this city goes absolutely feral for its star players.
1: Oh, I mean, you've seen it.
0: We've seen it time and time again with every iteration, with John and Carl, with Carlos and Darren, with Rudy and Donovan, and all those teams in between, even with Gordon Hayward. Like, when they are good, these fans care, and they are passionate, and they will support you and embrace you with open arms. And I know that there's the narrative about what Utah does to black star athletes, and it's just, it's not true, you know? If you come here and win, we don't care what color you are, you know? Yeah. We don't care about your background. It doesn't need to be this whole political thing.
1: Right, right. I remember being in that arena in that season where the Jazz had the best record in the NBA.
0: Yes.
1: And for one of those playoff games, man. And that environment was insane. I am excited for Jazz fans to be able to experience playoff basketball in Delta Center again.
0: Yeah.
1: Because, again,
0: we're all excited.
1: Because, again, Utah shows up. And,
0: yes.
1: And now that Darren Peterson, I mean, you saw the videos yesterday of him arriving. That hangar was full.
0: That was funny.
1: That hangar was full of people, and everybody was excited, and everybody wanted a picture with Darren Peterson. Everybody wanted his signature. Like, everybody's already on board with Darren Peterson. And I think, honestly, no matter who the Jazz would have selected, anybody would have been on board with anyone. Because Utah shows up, and they embrace the people who come here.
0: Yeah, and they recognize that this is a big deal, that this dude has the potential to be one of the best players in franchise history.
1: Absolutely.
0: And lead the Jazz to the elusive championship that they have not been able to experience yet, and have the parade downtown and all the fun stuff, you know, bring the Utah Jazz back to the conversation in the top of the NBA. And those are lofty expectations to be sitting talking about before this dude has even stepped on the court yet. Yeah. As an NBA player. But that's the caliber of prospect we're talking about,
1: right,
0: with Darren Peterson.
1: How do you feel about the comparisons already for Darren Peterson when it comes to the Booker comparisons and the Kobe Bryant comparisons? And shout out to @osteomath on Twitter for sending in this tweet. Peterson as the next Spida, more like baby Booker, kid Kyrie, or aspiring Ray Allen. And that just reminded me of all the comparisons that I've seen this week about Devin Booker, about, you know, his love for Kobe and the tattoo that he got. I've seen it already. People throwing out Mountain Mamba. I've seen it on Twitter. And then, of course, the Kyrie Irving comparisons.
0: Comparisons are hard because sometimes you see what you want to see. And then there are real...
1: Beauty is in the eye of the beholder, man.
0: Exactly.
1: You see what you want to see.
0: But there are also real cases of, like, players legitimately modeling their game after somebody. And in the sense of Darren Peterson, where he does have a similar size and build to Kobe Bryant, and he clearly loves him enough to go get a tattoo. Like, Jason Tatum adores Kobe Bryant to an annoying extent, honestly. But Jason Tatum adores Kobe Bryant. He doesn't play anything like he's a completely different build than Kobe. Darren Peterson is like a carbon copy, at least size and weight and build and all that, and length. And I don't know, if he thinks that he can be Kobe Bryant, then great. Go out there and be Kobe Bryant.
1: Yeah.
0: I definitely think that his skill level is there. But also the way the NBA is played right now is a lot different than even when Kobe was in the league 10 years ago. Like,
1: yeah,
0: it's just,
1: oh,
0: I mean,
1: absolutely.
0: Your shooting guard plays much differently. I think SGA is a really good comp. I think Devin Booker is a really good comp. Comps are scary because sometimes you can, I mean, we're sitting here talking about him potentially becoming a top five player in franchise history. But at the same time, like, comps can be scary because then you expect him to become Kobe Bryant. And those are lofty expectations.
1: Comps are scary, but I think, you know, it gives the casual viewers and the casual fans a little bit an idea of what players bring.
0: That's true. That's fair.
1: And so that's where I stand with comparisons. And the way that I look at it, I do enjoy the comparisons of, like, to Devin Booker, to seeing people and questioning if he can be as special as Donovan Mitchell, or as special as Kyrie without the attitude, right? I do like those comparisons, but I think more so looking at it from Darren Peterson, it's hey man, go out there and have players model their game after you. You be the next guy, right? Yeah. You be the next guy. Forget the comparisons to Devin Booker. Forget the comparisons to Kobe Bryant. Go be your own guy.
0: All these Utah kids.
1: Go be that next guy that, you know, in 10 years when we're looking at the, you know, the 2020 or the 2036 NBA draft, we're saying this guy plays like Darren Peterson.
0: Exactly, dude.
1: You know?
0: And you know what? To that point, I mean, that's what Donovan Mitchell was when he was here. Like,
1: Donovan Mitchell, yeah, Donovan Mitchell got to that level. I will say that.
0: And every kid wanted the Donovan Mitchell shoes, and every kid wanted to play just like Donovan Mitchell. And now Darren Peterson comes in, and he gets to be that. Yeah. And
1: I say that mostly, too, because it does feel like the talent is there for Darren Peterson to be that special, right. To get to that potential.
0: You're not
1: potential.
0: Saying that about Isaiah Collier. No offense to him.
1: But I love Isaiah Collier.
0: We all like Isaiah Collier.
1: Yeah, he brings good stuff.
0: But we're talking about different calibers of players.
1: Absolutely. Yeah. Absolutely. And I think Darren Peterson has that ceiling, has that potential, and the Jazz, I think every Jazz fan should be absolutely ecstatic that they were able to get Darren Peterson at number 2.
0: I think every Jazz fan is, well, I shouldn't say that. This was a controversial pick. The year at Kansas was so tumultuous because of the cramping and the substitution and things like that, that there are a lot of people that have preconceived notions of Darren Peterson simply because of that. And, you know, no matter what we say on the radio or what real experts like Ben Anderson say, like, there are people who are scared of this pick. And so it's going to become, okay, DP, come out and show us. You know, he said his goals are to play an entire 82-game season as a rookie. And I think that's a great thing for him to say.
1: Great goal.
0: Prove everybody wrong.
1: Absolutely. Great goal. Ultimately, man, at the end of the day, like, you can't please everybody. I know that there's, you know, a couple fans out there who really, really, really, really wanted AJ. I know there's, you know, the handful of fans that really, really wanted Cam Boozer. At the end of the day, you can't please everything. But you know what's going to fix that, Christian?
0: What's that?
1: Winning.
0: Winning cures all.
1: Winning cures all.
0: That's what they
1: winning
0: say.
1: Winning fixes everything.
0: You know what? Let's take a break. Coming up next, we'll hear a couple cuts from draft night. We got a lot of good sound from Darren Peterson. Kind of setting the stage for his big presser coming up at noon. And then after that, we're going to switch gears. NHL draft was last night. The Utah Mammoth made a big trade. We're going to talk about that coming up at the top of the 11 o'clock hour. But stick with us. We'll talk more DP coming up on the other side. It's the Saturday Show, 97.5, the KSL Sports Zone.
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4: 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He had 18 points in the first half. He was 6 of 8, had 3 steals. 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
12: Hey, this is Chris with JCW's. 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

0: With the second pick in the 2026 NBA draft, the Utah Jazz select Darren Peterson from the University of Kansas.
1: There you go. That was the moment that everything in Salt Lake City changed on Tuesday night. Welcome back. It is the Saturday Show, 97.5, the KSL Sports Zone. Big week for the Jazz as they take Darren Peterson, number 2 overall, Tuesday night. Just a reminder, we are going to be playing his introductory press conference that's coming up live here at 12. DP touched down in Salt Lake City last night. There was a giant contingent of Jazz fans out there meeting him at the airport hangar. Was that at Salt Lake International Airport?
2: I'm assuming it was.
1: How do you get to the hangar?
2: I'm not 100% sure.
1: I don't know how you get out there. Are there like signs like Darren Peterson plane landing this way?
2: I did see a lot of people online asking how people got invited to said event.
1: Mm.
2: And more people wanting to go. And again, that just goes back to what we were saying earlier with the these guys show up for their guys, man. Now that Darren Peterson has been selected by the Utah Jazz, that is one of their guys, and they're going to show up for Darren Peterson.
1: Yeah.
2: Absolutely.
1: Because he is, I mean, he's expected to come in and take over this team, this franchise, and lead them into great things.
2: Absolutely.
1: It is the next generation. He is the ticket on the ticket out of the rebuild, right? The 4 losing seasons for the Utah Jazz, and they got a couple. I mean, Taylor Hendricks helped turn into Jaren Jackson Jr. Cody Williams, jury's kind of out on what he comes in, what he will become. Keontae George, I guess I'll count him. He was part of the trade package, right? So they got him, and then Ace Bailey and now Darren Peterson. I know there were a couple other players selected, right? Like Flip and Collier and Sensabaugh, but...
2: I think that's just credit to the front office, to guys like Justin Zanuck, guys like Danny and Austin Ainge, for what, at this moment, seems like they drafted right.
1: For the most part, yeah.
2: Yeah, they've drafted right. They've drafted players. They've drafted, even, you know, picking up players that can possibly be the depth pieces of a team that can be NBA contenders, right? When you look at guys like Isaiah Collier, at guys like Kyle Filipowski, guys like, again, Cody Williams and Bryce Sensabaugh, you know, whatever their futures may be with the Utah Jazz, right now it seems like, for the most part, Justin Zanuck and that front office have done a really good job of drafting right.
1: But Darren Peterson's the ticket out.
2: All
1: those other guys are fine and cool. And, I mean, Keontae, again, not really including, because he wasn't like the Jazz's pick from tanking.
2: You know,
1: he was included in a trade package that pick was. So I'm technically not really counting that. But I'm looking at Darren Peterson and to a lesser extent Ace Bailey because they got him after having the worst record in the NBA. Those are your two tickets for tanking.
2: Yeah. Why do you tank for 4 years?
1: To get talent.
2: To get Darren Peterson, to get Ace Bailey.
1: Yeah. And if Keontae George proves to be a guy, then you're sitting real nice.
2: Absolutely.
1: So you talk about Darren Peterson going number 2, and that creates an interesting storyline in and of itself because of the number 1 pick, A.J. DeBonta, and we know that they have a history. We know they played several times in high school and in some of these, you know, national tournaments and whatever, and they played in college. And to be honest with you, I don't know the exact stat, but if I'm not mistaken, Darren Peterson got the best of A.J. DeBonta every time they played, at least on record, and they both thought they were going number 1, at least until Washington told AJ that it was going to be him. So now entering the NBA, there is a real rivalry between AJ DeBonta and Darren Peterson, and of course with AJ's ties to BYU, that makes it even more interesting. But I think that was one of the big takeaways from Tuesday night, from hearing Darren Peterson and some of the things that he had to say. He's coming in with a chip on his shoulder because he didn't go number 1 overall. And he was asked about that during his first interview with Salt Lake Market here on the KSL Sports Zone with the Roundtable Show. This is what he had to say about having a chip on his shoulder.
3: Yeah, I'm super motivated by it. But it's behind me now. I can't go back and change anything. But now I'm with the Jazz, and I'm super excited to get there. And it'll definitely keep a chip on my shoulder throughout my whole career. And I'll take it out on everybody, not just that guy in particular.
1: And it's cut right there, but the entire draft roundtable laughed.
2: Yeah.
1: Because, of course.
2: Oh, I mean.
1: That's content.
2: Yeah.
1: Yeah, we love it.
2: Yeah, you know what he's talking about. You know who he's talking about.
1: You know who he's talking about. Yeah, and absolutely. Again, with AJ's ties to BYU, that just makes it even more juicy.
2: I know that we spend a lot of the pre-draft process, you know, throwing shots at the Wizards and the organization, questioning, right, if Trae Young and Anthony Davis were the right moves and, you know, how things are ran in Washington. And, you know, but now that they have AJ DeBonta, now that they've got the number one overall pick and they picked AJ and AJ's going to join that team, I want the Wizards to do well. Truly, I want them to do good. So yeah. Then that way, this you know, that you can build a little bit of some type of like East-West rivalry with the Wizards because of the ties with AJ DeBonta and because of the, you know, the Wizards and the Jazz fans going at each other in the pre-draft process over who's going to take what and where things landed. Because this, I think this can ultimately be fun. And I think, again, with the Darren Peterson comments is about the chip on the shoulder, not just that one guy in particular, I think that could be a fun and entertaining rivalry.
1: Yes.
2: Between, you know, between the Wizards and the Jazz.
1: Throughout their careers. A little bit of a, I'll see you in the finals, maybe.
2: Yeah.
1: That would be cool.
2: Stuff like that. It'll be an entertaining rivalry, no doubt in my mind. And so again, I kind of hope that the Wizards do well to make it even more fun, if the Jazz and the Wizards ever, when the Jazz and the Wizards do meet in the NBA Finals, you know, something along those lines.
1: There were even clips of like AJ DeBonta leaving the hotel to head to the draft, and he's walking down the stairs and he's got his fit on and he's feeling himself and he's, you know, mean mugging everybody, looking all, I'm ready to be the number one pick. He goes up and he hugs somebody. I don't know who the woman was. It was a woman. And then Darren Peterson is standing right behind this woman. And AJ, like, totally ignores Darren Peterson. DP says something. And AJ is like, okay, fine, I'll dap you up. But he doesn't even look at him.
2: Mm-hmm.
1: He doesn't even make eye contact with Darren Peterson. It's just kind of a quick dap up. I'm too cool for you. I'm about to be the number one pick. And it's just little things like that, dude. Like, these two players, I don't want to say they hate each other. I don't think anybody hates each other in the NBA anymore. But I think that it's very clear that there's a competitive rivalry between these two. And part of it comes out of respect, because they both realize how talented the other player is. Right? If Darren Peterson beat AJ DeBonta every single time they played, the reason he cares about him is because he recognizes how good AJ DeBonta is. And AJ DeBonta, of course, if he's never beat Darren Peterson, he knows how talented he is.
2: Absolutely. And it goes back to again, the Kansas and the BYU bouts that were had this past season. And it goes back even to the...
1: Well, Darren Peterson only played the one.
2: Right.
1: But he was the best player on the floor.
2: I would agree.
1: And he only played a half, yeah.
2: Yeah, I would agree. And, you know, we even have a...
1: your promo,
2: the
1: Ryan.
2: Promo, yeah, the
1: Brian Haney,
2: yeah, the promo of the guy talking about him outplaying AJ.
1: He had 18 points in the first half.
2: I'm looking forward to this rivalry. I'm looking forward to this rivalry, and I mean, it even goes back to the discourse I saw. I remember seeing online from when AJ DeBonta commits to BYU as the number one recruit in the class. And then immediately, you know, a couple weeks later, Darren Peterson jumps up again and they have this back and forth of who the number one recruit really is. And again, even back to the AAU days, this rivalry is a long time brewing, and you can hear, and you love to hear, I think if you're a Jazz fan, you love to hear him, have that chip on his shoulder, ready to put his head down, ready to put in the work, and then also sneak diss AJ DeBonta a little bit.
1: Well, speaking of sneak diss, that was not the first instance of that. I don't know the timeline of when Darren had his media availability versus when he joined our show, but he also had media availability. You know, he sits down in a press conference room and he talks to a bunch of media members. And during that availability, he also had a little bit of a sneak diss at AJ DeBonta. This one was kind of unprompted. He's talking about he's ready to get to work, and you can tell there's a TV up on the wall that he's looking at, and AJ literally like pops up on the TV or something, and Darren kind of breaks his train of thought and says something. This is how that sounded.
4: The celebration stops tonight. Like, I got drafted today, but tomorrow I'm now an NBA player, so get home. I'm gonna work out until I got to report to Utah. Like I said, ball's first. I'm a grinder. Like I said, Kobe's my guy, and I'm inspired by him. So I just kind of try to think, what would Kobe do right now? I think he can get drafted and move on and try to go be the best thing possible. So that's what I'm gonna do. I see a guy with number one on the screen up there right now, so I'm actually motivated.
1: He's just talking about ready to get to work that he says, I see the guy that went number one up on the screen right now. I'm ready. I'm extra motivated.
2: Yes.
1: Like he hates him. He doesn't hate him. He's extra motivated.
2: You know, and I didn't realize like how much, I mean, I guess I did, but I to this extent is what surprised me, but I didn't really realize just how coveted and how important it was to some of these guys to have that number one overall pick next to their name. And it going back to, you know, Darren Peterson canceling his workouts and stuff, I don't think that necessarily had anything to do with the Utah Jazz, and I don't think that had anything to do with the organization or the way or him not wanting to be in Utah. I think ultimately it's just how important it was to have that number one next to his name. And now that he doesn't, I think it's just going to motivate him even more to be, yes, to get to the levels that we were talking about earlier with, you know, the comparisons of him being to all these other guys, but to him getting to that level where he is in his own way, a special player in the NBA.
1: Well, and his situation's a little bit different because, again, you got to remember before the college basketball season,
2: he was the number one.
1: I'd argue even,

0: or that he has a rivalry with is loved by the city that drafted Darren Peterson.
1: That he's going to.
0: There are so many levels
1: I think that,
0: to this rivalry that make it so entertaining.
1: That just adds another layer to it that I think ultimately is going to make the rivalry between A.J. DeBonta and Darren Peterson even more fun because of the ties he has. Because in the case of DeBonta, the ties that he has to Utah, the state of Utah, the ties he has to BYU, and the ties he has to a lot of the people in this state, I am really, really curious and really, really excited to see the reception that AJ gets when he steps into Delta Center.
0: Yeah. He's not going to get booed.
1: I don't think he'd get booed or anything, but
0: But it's going to be popcorn, you know, it's going to be entertainment.
1: Yeah, that's a game, you know, as soon as the NBA schedule comes out, that's a game you're going to want to
0: circle. Well, and they're playing Summer League.
1: Vegas
0: Summer League.
1: Different situation, obviously, right, with Summer League. But I think you'll get a little bit of a taste for what that ultimate rivalry will be when you see them take on each other at the Vegas Summer League. But as soon as the schedule comes out, man, I'm looking. First thing I'm checking is
0: when those
1: Washington Wizards games are going to be. Not only just the one obviously here in Delta Center, but the one over there as well.
0: There was a lot of great sound that came out Tuesday night. I'd encourage you to go back and listen to everything. We had incredible coverage all night long. And again, we are going to hear from Darren Peterson coming up in about an hour and 15 minutes with his introductory press conference. A lot of sound coming out. But there was one more clip that I wanted to play because I really liked his answer here. You know, when you get a rookie, especially a highly drafted rookie, and you ask them what their goals are during their rookie year, you never quite know what you're gonna get. Sometimes you get like the guys that are like, oh, I want to, you know, make the all-rookie team. I want to be an all-star as a rookie, yada, yada, yada. They asked Darren Peterson that during this media availability session, and I honestly loved the answer that he gave. So this is Darren Peterson talking about his goals during his rookie year.
2: Play all 82 games, come out here out of Kansas. I didn't get to play all the games that I wanted to. My first goal was to play all 82, make the playoffs, try to get a ring. I've seen a lot of some rookies get deep in the playoffs, and they kind of inspired me to get there. They came up short, but I want to get all the way and get a ring.
0: Of course, Dylan Harper making the finals this year with the Spurs. But that first answer there, playing all 82 games. He wants to prove to everybody that this cramping nonsense, this injury concern and question is behind him. He wants to come in and play all 82 games as a rookie.
1: And I think that's a great goal to have. And to his credit, and to expand on that a little bit more, I think, you know, listening to all the draft coverage, listening to him at the roundtable, listening to his post, you know, draft availability, I think Darren Peterson has said all the right things. Everything that I think as a Jazz fan you want to hear. He has said everything. He's quickly changed even the opinions of people who maybe thought that either Darren Peterson didn't want to be here or there was concerns about, like, again, about the cramping and the health. I think he's saying every right thing to make sure that everybody knows that he's on board.
0: Yeah.
1: Yeah.
0: And then, yeah, he wants to come out and help this team make the playoffs and be a part of that. And you don't hear, like, selfish goals. Like, oh, yeah, I want to score. I want to average 25 points a game. I want to make the all-star team. I want to make the all-rookie first team, this and that and this. Like, no, I want to play all 82 games. I want to help my team make the playoffs.
1: Ooh. Oh, absolutely. And that's, again, that's everything you want to hear as a Jazz fan.
0: Let's go ahead and take a break, and we'll talk more Utah Jazz and Darren Peterson again coming up at noon. We are going to stream his introductory press conference live, so stay with us. But let's take a break. We're going to hit technical fouls. Then coming up at 11:05, we're going to start talking NHL draft. Made a big trade last night. They traded away J.J. Petrarca after his lone season in Utah. So switch gears for a bit. Stick with us. It's the Saturday Show, 97.5, the KSL Sports Zone.
3: 3, 2, 1. 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
4: Brian Haney joins us now. He is the play-by-play voice of the Kansas Jayhawks. I know that Darren desperately wanted to be that number one overall pick. He's got himself into a good situation here. I know he realizes it. I know this team realizes it. This feels like a win-win for both sides.
5: For a guy that Bill Self has said is going to be a perennial NBA All-Star, this is maybe just the extra chip on his shoulder or competitive edge he might need to fuel his fire into being one of the most prolific players of his generation. generation. This was just one player picked in front of Darren, but because he's such an alpha, I kind of think if I'm a Jazz fan, not only am I thrilled to get the player that Jay Billis

0: as the most talented prospect in the draft, but also you get a player that now has just even more fuel to his fire to push even harder and build on that legacy that we all think is inevitable for him at the next level.
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1: You will feel my wrath.
0: It's a technical foul.
2: 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He was giving them the business.
0: A technical foul.
3: 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Christian Esparza, Alex Napolis. It's time for Technical Fouls. We get to take this segment and laugh at some of the funnier goings-on in sports. A little bit of a warm-up here, Alex. I'm not really baseball guy. I don't think you're really baseball guy. But I've got a score for you that's going to... this is definitely a technical foul.
4: Oh.
3: Did you see the final last night between the White Sox and the Royals?
4: I did not, no.
3: Final score. Kansas City Royals 1.
4: Okay.
3: White Sox 22.
4: What? 22?
3: The White Sox had 10 runs in the bottom of the third inning.
4: Wow.
3: They also had 5 runs in the bottom of the seventh. And then a couple other runs here and there. But yeah, 22 total runs, man, for the Chicago White Sox in their win over Kansas City.
4: Anybody checking on Parker yet?
3: Oh yeah.
4: Gotta make sure he's good, man.
3: Our guy Parker.
4: Gotta make sure he's good. That, you know, if I had to watch a 22-1 scoreline for my baseball team, I don't think I would be very happy.
3: I wonder how many people stuck around at the end of that one.
4: Probably not a lot.
3: The Royals, by the way, scored their only run in the fourth inning.
4: There you go. 22-1, man. That's crazy.
3: I got another technical foul. This was my real one. And I don't want to make anybody feel bad. So I'm sorry if I hurt feelings. But we've got to talk about what the Utah Jazz Twitter account did on Tuesday night. Bless their hearts. I don't know who runs the Twitter account. They put out a post, you know, welcoming Darren Peterson to Utah. It has since been deleted because they tagged the wrong Darren P. Shout out to Darren Polak.
4: Who?
3: I don't know. It was like a faceless profile with like 3 followers.
4: Oh, okay.
3: But it was not Darren Peterson.
4: Oh.
3: And they deleted the post and put out a new one. But
4: that's funny. That's funny.
3: Yeah. Yeah, it was. It's just unfortunate. It happens. We all do it.
4: It happens. Everybody makes mistakes.
3: Tagging the wrong person.
4: You know, I think a lot of people obviously see the tweet, and then whoever this Darren Polak is, probably got a little bump in followers. People thinking that it actually was, you know, Darren Peterson.
3: It's like, man, why are all these people following?
4: Why are all these people tagging me in basketball videos? Well, now you know it's because.
3: And you know what? To your point, I doubt the Utah Jazz account was the only account to make that mistake.
4: I would probably almost guarantee it.
3: What is Darren Polak's? Let me find his.
4: I've been trying to find it this entire segment, and I can't find it. So if you have any, if you're able to find it, let me know, because I am curious to see the differences in their handles. I haven't been able to find Darren. Oh, Darren P1.
3: Well, that's Darren Peterson.
4: Right. But Darren Polak is also Darren.
3: Oh, P1. Okay. So Darren Peterson is Darren _.
4: I see P1. How the mistake happened. Yeah.
3: Darren Polak is just Darren P1. And the Darren, D-A-R-R-Y-N, is spelled the exact same. So they missed an underscore there. So yeah, see, I totally see how this can be confusing.
4: Absolutely.
3: No,
4: social media is hard, man.
3: No blame on the social media account at all. It just happens sometimes.
4: It happens. What's going on with Jaylen Brown, man?
3: Dude, I don't know what's going on. This is crazy.
4: I don't know what it is about players going after ESPN and, you know, athletes going after ESPN and Stephen A. in particular. But whenever it happens, man, it just makes me laugh. Jaylen Brown, obviously, was the center of attention when it came to the Giannis Antetokounmpo trade, besides the actual trade itself, because, of course, the Celtics were allegedly in play. Reportedly, the Celtics were offering up Jaylen Brown to get the services of Giannis Antetokounmpo from the Milwaukee Bucks. And then, of course, Jaylen Brown, Giannis ends up going to Miami. And then Jaylen Brown has a little sit down at a sports beach, and they're interviewing him and they're talking about, you know, the situation. And he goes after ESPN and says, quote, ESPN is unethical, and Stephen A. Smith is the head face of that. But the organization and the players, they were all in agreement. They all knew what I meant by that. Our team was basically salary dumped. We lost a lot of players. And so...
3: when did he say that?
4: Jaylen Brown. It looks like that was this was on the 24th.
3: Okay.
4: Whatever day that was. So Jaylen Brown going after, taking shots at ESPN and Stephen A. Smith. Unethical was the word.
3: Well, and I get it, because Stephen A. Smith had some harsh words to say. I do think it is funny whenever a player beefs with media, and it's like...
4: Particularly Stephen A. Smith.
3: Right. And again, Stephen A. Smith is the loudest voice in the room, and whether Absolutely. Or not he's right, he's always the loudest, and people are going to hear him. Right? So, that's where you gotta kind of tread lightly. But speaking of ESPN, sometimes they don't really... I shouldn't say they don't really know what they're talking about, because they know what they're talking about. And to this sense, they know what they're doing, right? Bobby Marks, the infamous one who was going after Utah, saying that they, what did he say, integrity of the game.
4: Integrity of the game, yeah.
3: Violated the integrity of the NBA.
4: Right.
3: Bobby Marks was on Sirius XM radio, and he had this to say about Jaylen Brown.
5: When you talk to teams, the analytics of Jaylen Brown is not good. I'm more of an eye test guy. There are some people out there that look at that a little bit more deeper than what the eye test says. I had one, not an executive, but an analytics guy saying, well, yeah, we view him as like the seventh best player on a team. I was like, holy crap.
6: Oh, oh my God.
4: In reference to Jaylen Brown.
3: Yes.
4: Saying that he's the seventh best player.
3: Yes, yes. This was like last night or this morning or something.
4: Are we just completely forgetting the season that he just had?
3: He won finals MVP a year ago.
4: Are we just completely, yeah, are we just completely forgetting what he did for the Celtics when they won the NBA championship?
3: Yeah.
4: The seventh best player on that team? Come on.
3: And that's what I mean.
4: Where would the Celtics be without Jaylen Brown? Especially this last season, they'd be drafting Derek Peterson. This last season, where Jason Tatum is out hurt. I mean, I know Jason Tatum came back late in the season, but I mean, people were talking about Jaylen Brown bringing the MVP because of what he did for the Celtics.
3: And that's what I mean. Like, to an extent, I get why players get upset with the media, because Bobby Marks, I mean, he even leads with it. He says, I'm more of an eye test guy, so I don't really agree with this, but I had an analytics guy tell me he's the seventh best player on a team. What's the point of even saying that other than to just make people upset and make waves and get the reaction of, oh, so-and-so said Jaylen Brown is the seventh best player of a team, and then not provide the context of it's some nerd with a spreadsheet. Like, the game is not played
4: through
3: Excel and spreadsheets and the fancy Texas calculators.
4: Right. I wonder, too, if this is a direct response, too, because obviously Bobby Marks works for ESPN, and so I wonder if this is a little bit of a response to Jaylen Brown also going after the network and saying they're unethical.
3: That's what I mean. Like, to an extent, I get why players get upset at the media. I mean, we were trashing on... I said Isaiah Collier. Nobody wants to grow up and play like Isaiah Collier. Like, if he heard that, I'm sure he was upset. Players sometimes get upset at the media. And Isaiah, I'm sorry if you heard that.
4: Why would you say something so mean, Christian?
3: I'm sorry. Just don't go on Twitch and call me out.
4: Oh man, that's I love this whole situation. I'm curious to see what happens, you know, with Jaylen Brown and his future with the Celtics. I think that because of everything that happened, I don't know if they're in a spot where they can repair that relationship. I think it'd be really awkward.
3: It is awkward
4: to try to go back and repair that relationship. So I'm really, really interested to see if, you know, come trade deadline in February, if Jaylen Brown is still a member of the Celtics team.
3: Yeah, this is like when you have a girlfriend or a partner or a significant other, and you're like, hey, I'm thinking about getting separated. I'm thinking about calling it quits. And then a week later, it's like, actually, no, let's figure it out. Like, once that conversation enters, it can't be undone.
4: Right.
3: Once you start thinking
4: it's
3: about...
4: It's like, oh, you were going to trade me.
3: Yeah. You were just about to trade me for Giannis. You can't all of a sudden say, oh, never mind.
4: Make a U-turn. Hey, man, we love you. Don't go anywhere. Come on. The damage is done.
3: On Boston's side, I don't know how their front office feels about it. They're a smart front office, so I'm sure they're not caught off guard. But they should expect this reaction from Jaylen Brown. If you float a player's name in trade rumors, yeah, they're going to be upset.
4: Absolutely.
3: And so if I had to bet right now, yeah, Jaylen Brown's not going to be a Boston Celtic when the season opens. I don't know how long it's going to take to get a deal done, but seems like the ball is rolling.
4: We'll see. I'm assuming by trade deadline. I think maybe...
3: You think it could potentially be after the season starts?
4: Yeah, because then that way teams can, you know, negotiate less.
3: Okay.
4: And people can... Whoever wants to go and trade for Jaylen Brown can ultimately have the upper hand and say, hey, we're going to give you less because he wants to leave, and kind of play it out till the trade deadline and get him for cheaper than you would if you were to get him before the season.
3: Okay.
4: Type deal, right?
3: Yeah. We'll see. We got to take a break. Coming up next, we will talk some Utah Mammoth. NHL draft was last night. The Utah Mammoth traded up to select Ethan Belchett's 17th overall, but their biggest move of the night, obviously trading J.J. Paterka to Boston. We'll talk about that next and also let you hear from GM Bill Armstrong and hear what he had to say. Stick with us. It's the Saturday Show, 97.5, the KSL Sports Zone.
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11: 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Replenish is a great way to help with that.
12: It makes a very attractive top dressing that helps to insulate the soil and keep the moisture in there, as well as adding nutrients to your plants.
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0: with the 17th overall selection in the 2026 NHL Draft, the Utah Mammoth are proud to select from the Windsor Spitfires, Ethan Belt.
1: Welcome back to the Saturday Show, 97.5 DKSL Sports Zone. Christian Esparza, Alex Napolis. You hear it right there. The Utah Mammoth make a selection. Number 17 overall in the NHL draft. They select Ethan Belchitz from Windsor. A big, strong forward to come in and help this team down the line. That's kind of how hockey prospects work. But Alex, it was a really busy night for the Utah Mammoth. Things get rolling around 4:15. The rumor comes out that the Mammoth are in talks with Boston to trade forward J.J. Paterka to the Boston Bruins. And they do. They end up getting two first-round picks for J.J., pick 23, and then a 2028 top 10 protected first-round pick from Florida. Honestly, not a bad haul for a player that was benched in the playoffs.
2: Not a bad haul. And I think, and ultimately, right, you turn around JJ, which first of all, JJ Paterka, wish him the best. For some reason, his one season here just didn't seem to work out the way that everybody wanted it to work out. And yeah, so you move on from JJ Paterka sooner rather than later. But you do turn that 23rd pick and then retrade it and end up getting a goaltender. So it ultimately turns out to, you move on from JJ and you bring in some goaltending.
1: Yeah. And so that is part of the busy night for the Mammoth. Yeah, they're sitting there with picks 19 and 23.
2: Yes.
1: And initially, when the trade is made, when they trade JJ away, the thought is that they're going to maybe package both of those picks with some other picks and maybe some prospects and take a big swing at somebody like Jason Robertson or Larkin or some of these other big names that could be available. Instead, they trade up from 19 to 17 and take this kid, Belchitz. And then with the 23rd pick, they flip that for Sebastian Kosa, a goaltender prospect from Detroit. And the Athletic put out a list of each team's prospect pool rankings a little while ago. And Kosa was actually ranked as the top prospect in Detroit's system by the Athletic in that list. So this is a dude who was drafted, I believe... Oh, the year spacing me. But he's not going to sit in Utah's system anymore. He is expected to come in and compete right away with Veggie, not necessarily to be the starting goalie for the Mammoth, but at least be the backup, right? Yeah. Because goaltending was a bit of an issue for the Mammoth last year. Vanacek had, you know, some ups and downs. Veggie himself had some ups and downs as well. So they're getting a prospect in Sebastian Kosa who, frankly, Detroit Red Wing fans are pretty PO'd that they're losing.
2: I did see some of that reaction from the Red Wings side of things where they were pretty not happy to let go Sebastian Kosa. So that, I think that from a Mammoth perspective, I think that should excite fans a little bit more when there's that type of reaction to losing a player.
1: Yeah. And as far as the selection they did make, Ethan Belchitz, Steven Ellis, a guy that we have a ton on the station. He's the prospect analyst for Daily Faceoff, a pretty big, obviously, hockey organization. This was his little write-up about Belchitz. I call Belchitz the chaos conductor because he uses a 6'5" frame to push his way into scoring lanes. Few defenders know how to handle that. Many OHLers called him the toughest player to play against. He just needs to do that consistently. So it sounds like in the OHL, he was just bigger and stronger than everybody and used that to his advantage. Obviously, there are bigger and stronger players in the NHL, so he won't be able to do that quite as much. But the size is what stands out because that's where the Mammoth were lacking in their playoff series against Vegas. And it's not like this dude can come in and contribute to the Mammoth right away because he's only 18.
2: Right.
1: It's going to be a couple years before the Mammoth see him on the ice. But it's very clear with some of these other guys like Simashev and Boot and Mavlam, right? Bill Armstrong is clearly targeting Cole Beaudoin as well. Clearly targeting some really big, strong prospects all across the ice, not just, you know, forwards or defensemen. Even this Kosa dude is huge. He's like 6'8".
2: Yeah.
1: Right? So they are adding size to the Utah Mammoth, and that's what matters.
2: And that's a great thing, right? Because that's obviously what you needed in the Stanley Cup playoffs this last year. But the thing that I find interesting too is that looking at this, looking at Ethan, he was looking at some of the pre-draft prospect rankings and some of where the you know, where the NHL had him, is that they had him as the number 11 prospect in this draft. And so I think, you know, the Mammoths see him fall a little bit. They're at 19, 17's coming up. They see an opportunity to trade up and get the guy that they want, get a guy that they think can come in and, you know, in the future be someone that can be relied upon. And so they make that move and they take him, move up and take him at 17. And so this is the someone who was ranked number 11 now falling to you at 17.
1: And he fell because he had a clavicle injury that ended his season. That's the rumor. He says he's feeling great, so we'll see. The Mammoth, by the way, just made another selection in the third round of the draft. They selected center Adam Valentini, 96th overall. He played at Michigan last year. 5'10", 187, so back to a kind of smaller prospect, but we'll see if he ever turns up in the system. Some of these later round picks you don't really know. But back to the point earlier, talking about J.J. Paterka sending him away and getting, you know, starting the process of all these trades that the Mammoth made last night. You mentioned earlier that Paterka never really seemed to fit in during his time in Utah. And by the end of it, I mean, last night when he was traded away, I don't think there was a tear shed in Salt Lake City. And to tie that, honestly, to an earlier conversation, you know, talking about the Jazz bringing in Darren Peterson and how rabid fans go when things work out, we kind of saw a lot of fans turn on J.J. Paterka during the playoffs when he no-showed. And, of course, the Bear benched him, right? But he didn't have very many fans left in Salt Lake City after his playoffs because of, I guess, the failure to meet expectations. You know, the Mammoth traded away a fan favorite in Josh Doan to bring this guy in, and they say they have these expectations for him, and he never meets those.
2: Right.
1: And that's when you see the fan base turn. That's when you see the passion of this fan base, right? They do get upset when players fail to meet expectations, and, you know, I don't blame them one bit because they have every right to be, you know, hearts full for the Utah Mammoth. But I think that's a really good example of, you know, if you're playing well, you've got this city in your hands. And if you're not playing well, see ya. See you later.
2: I think in other, you know, in other sports, there it doesn't turn as quickly as things, I think, go for J.D. Paterka. But again, I think the initiative from the front office and the initiative from GMBA and from the people making the decisions for the Utah Mammoth to quickly try to turn that around and improve. Another thing that I think really that could have improved for the Utah Mammoth this season, which of course was that goaltending, right? This was the domino that led to the Kosa coming in. It just goes to show that they're serious about wanting to make sure that they improve for next season and making sure that they're going to make the right moves that are going to put the Mammoth over the top to potentially go on and win a playoff series. And not just be in a spot where, oh, Vegas made the, you know, we had Vegas on the ropes. Vegas made the Stanley Cup finals. You know, we're in a good spot. No, let's go out there and let's make some moves to make sure that we can actually go out and win a playoff series next season.
1: You don't want to trick yourself into thinking that you're close if you're not. And, you know, I think you're kind of alluding to this as well. Credit to GMBA for willing to move on from this, for acknowledging, you know, he's not the best fit, Paterka, right? Let's move him now and see what we can get for him. And frankly, two first-round picks is a great haul, right? So I think it's a great move all in all. Still stings to see Josh Doan in Buffalo and being the face of that organization. He was there at the draft last night.
2: He's excelling, man.
1: And he had a great year.
2: Yeah, he's excelling.
1: And that stings, but again, you do what you can do, and you're always on the move trying to improve your team, and I like that about GMBA. Sean, you are a Boston Bruins fan. Quick thoughts on you know, acquiring J.J. Paterka.
3: I love it for both sides, honestly. Okay. I'm stoked. I think he fits better for the Bruins, and like you said, getting two picks for Utah, it's a good deal all around.
1: We'll see if he can revitalize his career.
3: I think he will. He's playing with Pasternak. I mean, one of the best goal scorers in the world.
1: There we go. Let's go ahead and hear from Bill Armstrong. Obviously, we don't have enough time to play the whole thing. We will have it posted on the podcast feed. But I do want to hear, because we didn't get to hear last night during the NHL draft, we didn't get to hear his thoughts after the conclusion of the first round. So here's GMBA talking about his selection of Ethan Belchets and the trade of J.J. Paterka.
4: A busy first day of the draft. Yeah. Let's start. Let's start with the trade that you did, getting two draft picks. You then turned one around to get Kosa. What went into that decision process?
5: Well, there's a lot of thought process behind that. We've got some really good younger players coming. And I felt like we had to create a little bit of room for them in some areas, in some offensive situations. And I think, you know, JJ was a great player for us. You know, obviously to get two first rounders for him, it's a great value. One first rounder allowed us to go get one of the goaltenders we've been hunting for the last few years. And then I think with the other pick, it allows us to have some ability to make some bigger deals down the stretch with another first rounder in the bank. And so I think it gives us a lot of flexibility. It gives our younger guys an opportunity and gives us an opportunity to put a young kid in net that we feel is going to chance to really take a step and maybe be a goaltender of the future for us. You never know.
4: Where does Ethan fit into the picture and why did you guys trade up to get him?
5: Well, you know, he's... He's a power forward. When they say power forward, he's a power forward. He's got a lot of great hockey sense. I love his game. He thinks the game at a high level. He's a big man. He can do a little bit of the nasty sometimes and take care of business too. He's a great kid. We did a lot of work on him. We weren't sure that he was going to be there when we were picking and. We had to trade up to get him. But we love who he is. We love the size, the hockey sense, the ability to play tough and hard. He's going to fit right into our culture.
6: Do you feel like Kosa is ready to be a backup goaltender in the National Hockey League?
5: We do. And I think the reason why is if you look at his work in the American League over the last few years, he's at the point where he's accumulated enough games in the American Hockey League at his age is absolutely perfect, you know. And now he's going to have that opportunity to take that next step. And I feel like with goaltenders, it's hard. You know, he gets to a certain point in an organization and, you know, it's just – you know, the time, it's ticking, you know, and it's hard to draft goaltenders and bring them all the way through the process. It's a tough position when you're drafting somebody and say, hey, well, we're going to see you 6 or 7 years down the road. You got to be patient with them. And I feel like he was a goaltender that we moved towards and he has a chance to really step in here and be a huge piece of our club next year.
7: How does that trade affect Michael Rabla, if at all?
5: Well, I don't think it does. I think, you know, with the goaltending, you know, Michael's got to go down to the American League and he's got to take the next step down there. And it takes a little bit of time to do that, you know, and he's got to accumulate a lot of games, a lot of starts and a lot of experiences down there and to take the next step. And you never know. I mean, he could be up here by the end of the year. You don't know with goaltending. And I think it's important, to always have enough goaltending and enough really good prospects in our organization. And he fits the mold for us at Sebastian does at this time. And he's also going to be a good role model for Michael. And I think he's going to be a great goaltender partner for Veggie. He's an unreal human being, so we're really excited about acquiring him.
7: And then just back to JJ, do you have any sense of why it didn't work for him here?
5: I don't know if it didn't work for him. I think for us, on our side of it, you know, there's just more good young players coming, and I think we created a spot now for a little bit of competition where one of the young guys can jump in there and go grab it. And, you know, there's still a bit of work to be done in free agency that we need to kind of work for and see what free agents come our way that could help our club. So I think there's a lot of things we can still do to improve the club. And some of those young guys are going to take a step and help us out in that improvement.
8: You mentioned those young guys pushing. Who are maybe, if you could name one, two, or three, and then like we have Def Camp coming up, obviously, in the next few days. What are you looking for out of those guys?
5: Well, I think they'll be motivated. So I think they're going to be excited about coming in. I think, you know, some of the big guys for us are the Aginlas and the Denoyers and the Baudouins and the Gabe Smiths and Mr. Belchez, who we just drafted, too. Those guys are going to come into camp excited. They know there's a spot there and there's opportunity for them. And they're going to come in just fired up and ready to go. I think for them, you know, having a little bit of that opportunity is a great thing. You never know. One of those kids kids could have a huge impact. And, you know, we didn't even talk about Daniel Boot, you know, who had a huge year in the American League and played well for us when he came up. He's going to have an opportunity too.
8: And then you mentioned it had been years that you've been looking at Sebastian. When did he come on your radar, and when did you get the feeling that he might become available on the?
5: Well, you know, it's funny when you do a lot of research in the draft, and in that particular year, in his draft year, we did a lot of work on him, and we had one of our scouts, Randy Hanch. You know, he was a part of the team that drafted him back in the day in the Western Hockey League to Edmonton, along with Dylan Gunther. So we've always been following him for a long time. And goaltenders take time, so we've been along for the ride, watching and scouting and doing some work and seeing if we could, you know, have the ability to acquire him one day, you know, and we did. So,
6: what's your favorite part of Ethan's game?
5: I think my favorite part about his game is his touch and feel and understanding the game and just around the net. He's got some ability to score. I think that's a huge. I don't know, just his hockey sense at times. He just knows when to go in there to get the puck, and when the puck's lying around, he's got some scoring ability. So, you know, it's hard to find guys like that that are that big with some sense and some ability and some toughness too.
6: Drafted a lot of big boys over the last couple of years. How do you incorporate that size into your style, which has a lot to do with speed?
5: Yeah, I think you know our scouting staff is pretty good at of trying to mix and blend, you know, the Logan Cooleys of the world, and you know, and then you've got the big men like Daniel Boot and that kind of stuff. So I think that they do a nice job at really, you know, blending, you know, not only the size and speed and skill and the different identities that those players bring. So I think, you know, we're a well-rounded organization when it comes to drafting. I mean, we always talk about size. People notice our size, but they also notice our speed. And so it's a big part of our culture and what our scouts bring and how we teach, you know, what we're looking for to them. And they go in the field and do that. But I mean, there's guys that are big guys, but they're only 5'10", you know, like they're strong and powerful guys too. They might not be 6'5". We like those guys too.
1: Okay. Got a little yappy. So we didn't get to play all of, GMBA, but we're going to have that posted on the podcast feed, wherever you get your podcasts, you can look it up. 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So let's go to break, and then on the other side, we'll get to 5 minutes of. Got some big trades in the NBA that we got to hit. Stick with us. It's a Saturday show, 97.5, the KSL Sports Zone.
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10: Everything I have heard, Walker loves Utah. Walker wants to be in Utah. 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
10: The Jazz love Walker the person. 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You're just paying your dudes because you like your dudes, and that's not the job. 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
1: Welcome back to the Saturday Show, 97.5, the KSL Sports Zone. Christian Esparza, Alex Napolis. It is time for 5 minutes of running out of time in the show. We still got a lot to talk about. And Alex, we're basically going to name this segment the NBA trade edition of 5 minutes.
2: Yes.
1: Few big trades this week, none bigger than, of course, the Milwaukee Bucks sending Giannis Antetokounmpo to the Miami Heat for an absolute haul, including Tyler Hero, Khalil Ware, Jaime Jaquez Jr., Kasperis Jakachonis, and 3 first-round picks.
2: It's quite the haul for Giannis. I think, obviously, Giannis Antetokounmpo with what he's been able to accomplish, with him being who he is, I think that that's a price tag that warrants making a move like Giannis Antetokounmpo. However, what have we learned about the last two NBA championships? As far as what it takes to win an NBA championship.
1: Depth.
2: You gotta have depth. And when you trade away all your depth for Giannis Antetokounmpo, did this trade really make Miami better?
1: If Giannis ran, you know, if the title window closed in Milwaukee because it was Giannis and a bunch of nobodies.
2: Yes.
1: The Heat have to trade everybody they have to get Giannis, and now he's in Miami with a bunch of I get that he's with Bam Adebayo.
2: And again, yeah, no disrespect to Bam Adebayo, but, because I think Bam, you know, Bam's awesome and Bam does a really great job. However, you look at the rest of the lineup and it's like,
1: who? But at least you're in Miami. Ooh.
2: I mean, sure.
1: If you're going to be on a bad basketball, or I shouldn't say bad. If you're going to be on a mid basketball team, it's probably better be in Miami than in Milwaukee.
2: I have a hard time looking at this trade and saying that it made Miami better.
1: It's hard because when he's at his best, Giannis is the top three player in the world.
2: Sure.
1: And Bam Adebayo is really talented. And I know his 83-point game gets scrutinized because of the foul baiting and whatever. And I get that. But he's talented. He's an Olympian. A gold medalist. He's a good player. Bam Adebayo is a really good player. So him and Giannis together, honestly, is a really scary duo. And if they can figure out how to get other pieces around them, if they can keep Powell in free agency, honestly, the East is weak enough that you never know who could make a run. But to your point, the reason why the Knicks ran through the East, literally ran through, what was it, 13 wins in a row? And won the NBA Finals is because they were just deeper than everybody. Not only are they deeper than everybody, but they're not top heavy. I mean, Brunson is a good player, but he took a pay cut so they could add other pieces, right?
2: Right.
1: They're starting five, you know, they never had the best player on the floor. I would argue Donovan Mitchell was better than Jalen Brunson. Right. They never had the best player on the floor, but they had the best five players on the floor at all times.
2: That's credit to their depth. That's credit you even saw performances from Landry Shamet, who came in and
1: yes.
2: played really great basketball for the Knicks.
1: Josh Hart.
2: Right.
1: OG.
2: And we've learned that throughout the course of the last couple of NBA championships is that you need to have those depth and you need to have those type of players on your roster that can sub in and put in a shift to get you to where you want to be. And now, I mean, sure, I think Tyler Hero and Jaime Jaquez are losing those two.
1: I like
2: Jaime Jaquez too, and I think losing both of those guys. I mean, it's a great haul for the Bucks. You get plenty of picks. You get plenty of really good really good depth pieces. You get a couple of, you get one high caliber player like Tyler Hero. But good move for the Bucks. I'm not having the depth for Miami is what's going to worry me.
1: Another trade went down. Julius Randle also sent by Minnesota to Brooklyn in a big four-team trade. That one doesn't really change the NBA landscape, so we'll kind of gloss over that. Unless you really feel like talking about Julius Randle.
2: No.
1: I mean, I guess the big thing is it takes the Chicago Bulls out of the running for Walker Kessler because they were rumored to want him. They get Nick Claxton, and they're paying him some money, so supposedly they're not going to be in on Walker Kessler. I guess it's relevant for those reasons, right? But yeah. Any other quick thoughts on that one?
2: No, good on the Timberwolves for moving on from Julius Randle, who
1: sure
2: ghosted, that's a good way to put it. Ghosted in the playoffs. Good move. Good move for
1: them. And then they follow that up with an absolute head scratcher.
2: Yeah.
1: Trading for LaMelo Ball.
2: What? Why?
1: You do so good getting off of Julius Randle, clearing up all of this money just to spend it on LaMelo Ball. And I get, you know, we talked about analytics earlier on in the show. I get LaMelo Ball is an analytical darling. Like, some of his spreadsheet numbers make him look like a really good player. But how much of that is he was playing in Charlotte where they just did not give a rip about what happened on the court? It's go out there and have fun on three.
2: Yeah.
1: Let LaMelo shoot the air out of the ball. He scored 100 points in a high school game. Let's see if he can do it in the NBA.
2: And also, you lose Naz Reid in this.
1: Right, and that's the big thing. They traded Julius Randle, and it's like, okay, their starting five could be Ant, Dosunmu, Naz Reid, Jade McDaniels, and Rudy Gobert. Like, that's a really good starting five.
2: Right.
1: But then you send Reid to Charlotte, and now you have a hole at the power forward.
2: A big reason, you know, going back and watching the Timberwolves series from the last couple of years, a big reason as to why they were so successful, why they got to the levels that they got to, Naz Reid had a big part to play with that. Why? Because of the depth, Christian.
1: Yeah,
2: because
1: he was a big six man.
2: He was coming off the bench and he was doing and he was anchoring that second unit for the Minnesota Timberwolves. Now you move on from an important piece like Naz Reid, and you bring in LaMelo Ball, and it's a head scratching move, even more so when you factor in Julius Randle leaving the night before the draft.
1: Yes. Well, and the other part of it too, they had to attach a pick to Julius Randle to get off of him, you know, to entice Brooklyn to take on his salary. They're sending the rest of their picks to Minnesota. Well, it's Naz Reid, a first-round pick, and then three pick swaps because literally they are out of picks. They are all out of assets. They're tying up all of their money to Dosunmu and LaMelo Ball now, plus Anthony Edwards. Rudy Gobert is on a sizable contract. Jaden McDaniels as well. So they are out of money. They are out of draft picks. If this trade does not work, the Timberwolves are sunk. They're going to have to trade Anthony Edwards.
2: We've seen all in, but this is
1: This is all in.
2: If this doesn't work out, and that championship window, you know, closes.
1: It's going to slam shut.
2: What are they going to do? How do you move on from that? And I don't. I mean, I don't know if you want. Obviously, you don't want to move on from Anthony Edwards, but is it going to take a move for Anthony Edwards? You know, in 2 years,
1: right?
2: To eventually get back in a spot where you can do something for this franchise because you are all in. With these moves.
1: The LaMelo thing is interesting because we heard a quote. I believe it was Chris Finch, the head coach, or maybe it was their GM. I think it was right after the playoffs ended. It said they wanted to look for a lead ball handler so Anthony Edwards could play off ball more. And that's what LaMelo Ball is. So fit, as far as that, is a good fit. There was a graphic, because ESPN loves to put up graphics to make all the trades look pretty. Some graphics said, you know, players to average 20 points and 7 assists over 3 straight seasons. LaMelo Ball was only one of like 4 or 5 players ever. That on paper, sure, looks cool. He's going to get everybody involved. But Alex, the reason you and I are sitting here picking this trade apart is because we know what a knucklehead LaMelo Ball is.
2: Yes.
1: He's an idiot.
2: Did we just completely forget about the car crash situation that happened literally less than, 4 months ago?
1: Right.
2: Like, this isn't new. This isn't something that's coming out post, like, you know, post the trade or whatever. Like, what comes with being a ball. Right?
1: Bringing a ball brother in.
2: Right. You know what comes with bringing one of these guys into your franchise. And so that is why this is a head scratcher for me.
1: And does it not raise a red flag that Charlotte, coming off their best season in years, and the future is looking so bright for the Charlotte Hornets, they're like, sure, yeah, go ahead and take him.
2: Yeah, take him.
1: They're on the up and up.
2: That's a red flag. That's a red flag within itself.
1: Yes.
2: It makes it mind-boggling. Mind-boggling trade. Makes no sense for me.
1: So the Jazz are going to beat the Timberwolves in the playoffs a year from now.
2: Yes.
1: I'm calling it right now. They're going to match up. I don't know what the seeding is going to look like, but they're going to match up. The Jazz are going to win that series.
2: I would
1: send Rudy home.
2: I would say so, yes.
1: You heard it here first on the Saturday show. Christian Esparza, Alex Naples.
2: There you go.
1: Real quick. Some news last night. The Oklahoma City Thunder are bringing back Isaiah Hartenstein on a 3-year, $75 million contract. The reason this is relevant is because this ties into all the numbers with Walker Kessler and the rumored $28 million per year contract offer that the Jazz had on the table for Walker. Walker has turned down up to this point. 3 years, 75, of course, $25 million a year. That's showing that is right about fair value for Walker Kessler. And I would be shocked if Walker gets a ton more than that. Because frankly, Isaiah Hartenstein has accomplished more than Walker Kessler to this point in his career, as far as he was the missing piece that helped the Thunder win a championship.
2: I think looking at this from the numbers perspective, right, the contract perspective, I think that this is really good news for Jazz fans. Because this is you see where the market is.
1: Yeah.
2: As far as the potential of somebody coming in and putting an offer down for Walker Kessler, you see where the market is for somebody like Hartenstein. And so that, I think, bodes well for Jazz fans who are, you know, wanting Walker Kessler.

0: Now, what do you have to say? Scott, he will be a superstar. It was the right pick. Smooth Jazz. That's one nickname I like for him.
1: He puts the smooth in Smooth Jazz. He is just a smooth player. I was on the call when he called in. I thought it was great. And I asked him, dude, you weren't picked number one. What kind of motivation is it going to provide?
2: It'll definitely keep a chip on my shoulder throughout my whole career. And I'll take it out on everybody, not just that guy in particular.
1: I love that answer.
0: That was such a you answer. That was just so on brand. Through the radio, I could just feel the glow. The fact that it'll drive him every night in a league where everyone talks about you got to find your motivation, the dog days, the games just keep coming, and he's going to have this constant source of energy and motivation. What a great answer. Who doesn't want to hear that?
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0: Welcome back to the Saturday Show 97.5, the KSL Sports Zone. Thank you for tuning in, making us a part of your Saturday morning. I'm Christian Esparza, Alex Napolis here with me. We got Sean Croshaw playing some Beastie Boys. Really awaiting the press conference here in about 10 minutes. The Utah Jazz are going to introduce Darren Peterson, their second overall pick in Tuesday's draft. Supposed to come in and be the face of the franchise. You know, everybody is really excited about this dude. Touchdown in Salt Lake City last night, had a big welcoming party, saw him signing a bunch of autographs. So that's going to get going here in about 10 minutes. Alex, real quick, some World Cup talk. We jinxed Team USA.
1: Yes.
0: They lost to Turkey.
1: Yes. They lost to Turkey 3-2, but ultimately...
0: What was that? You just said Turkey?
1: I did say Turkey. To Turkey, yay. And... I saw the overreactions online. I saw a lot of people disappointed. I mean, obviously you can be disappointed with the performance, but the overreactions were a little bit much. It was a rotated squad. It was a game where the U.S. already won the group. Turkey was already eliminated. I wouldn't read too much into it more than the depth just needs to be a little bit better for the U.S. men's national team. I wouldn't read too much into the loss. The next one is going to be the important one. That's a Wednesday night matchup, 6 p.m. against Bosnia and Herzegovina. For the round of 32.
0: And that is official. They will be playing Yusuf Nurkic's home country.
1: Yes.
0: Bosnia and Herzegovina. What was
1: Herzegovina.
0: It? Herzegovina. Bosnia.
1: There you go. Yes.
0: I'll stick with Bosnia.
1: Yeah, there you go.
0: That's interesting because they're stationed in Salt Lake City, by the way.
1: They are, yes. Yes, they've been using the facilities from RSL. They've been using the RSL Stadium and all those facilities down there. And so that coming into the World Cup, they're one of the teams that I was like, I hope they do well because they're here in Salt Lake. And now here they are playing the host country.
0: And you'd like to think that the United States has a good chance.
1: Yes. I think the team will come down to the midfield and honestly the health of Christian Pulisic. If Pulisic is healthy, ready to roll and ready to go, the U.S. got a good shot. They can take advantage of a midfield that lacks a little bit of that World Cup experience, lacks a little bit of that World Cup. I don't know if maturity is the right word, but there is a lot of young guys in the midfield for Bosnia. So I think this game will be one in the midfield for the U.S. And they haven't won an elimination game in a World Cup since 2002. They haven't beat a European country since before the last World
0: Cup.
1: Talking
0: about U.S.
1: Yes. So there's a lot riding on this game for the U.S. And we'll see. I'm sure Santa Clara and the Bay Area will show up and make that a rocking environment for the round of 32.
0: We will see. Go USA. Go USA, baby.
1: World Cup's been fun, man.
0: It's been awesome.
1: It's been super fun
0: it.
1: To watch. Continue to love the fan reaction and people celebrating on the streets, man. It's what the World Cup's about.
0: All right, let's take a break. Coming up next, you are going to hear from Darren Peterson, the newest Utah Jazz man. It's the Saturday Show, 97.5, the KSL Sports Zone.
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8: DJ PK and John from J. Brooks Jewelers. 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

0: The National Weather Service in Salt Lake City has issued a severe thunderstorm warning for northwestern Cache County in northern Utah, northeastern Box Elder County in northern Utah, until noon Mountain Daylight Time. At 11:24 a.m. Mountain Daylight Time, a severe thunderstorm was located near Tremonton, moving northeast at 25 miles per hour. Hazard, 60 miles per hour wind gusts and quarter-size hail. Source, radar indicated. Impact, hail damage to vehicles is expected. Expect wind damage to roofs, siding, and trees. Locations impacted include Tremonton, Cache, Smithfield, Lewiston, Clarkston, Trenton, Plymouth, Howell, Peter, Riverside, Benson, Garland, Elwood, Newton, Amalga, Fielding, Deweyville, Cornish, Collinston, and Penrose. This includes the following highways: Interstate 15 between mile markers 376 and 395. Interstate 84 between mile markers 32 and 42. For your protection, move to an interior room on the lowest floor of a building. Repeating, a severe thunderstorm warning has been issued until noon Mountain Daylight Time for the following county: Box Elder, Utah.
1: Okay,
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0: Welcome back to the Saturday Show, 97.5, the KSL Sports Zone. Christian Esparza, Alex Napolis. Thank you to everybody tuning in. I know everybody's waiting to hear Darren Peterson utter his first words as a jazz man.
1: I think we're all looking forward to it. We're all excited. And you know, we were talking about it a little bit earlier. He's saying all the right things. Everything, I think, that as a jazz fan you want to hear. And, you know, setting his goals for wanting to play all 82 games, for setting his goals of having... wanting to push the team into the playoffs, for having that chip on his shoulder of going up against being the number two instead of the number one. He's saying all the right things, everything you want to hear for somebody who's going to come in and be the face of your franchise.
0: Yeah, and he has really done an amazing job. So let's throw to the podium right now. It's going to be Austin Ainge, the Utah Jazz president of basketball operations, Ryan Smith, the owner, and of course, Darren Peterson.
2: To Zions Bank basketball campus, I'm Thurl Bailey, former Jazz man and current game analyst for the Jazz alongside my play-by-play partner, Craig Bowlerjack. It's an exciting day. Exciting day for Jazz fans, exciting day for Jazz Nation. We want to thank you for joining us as we introduce the newest member of the Utah Jazz, second overall pick, Darren Peterson and his family to Utah. Joining us on stage today are Utah Jazz Governor Ryan Smith, newest Jazz man, of course, Darren Peterson, and Utah Jazz President of Basketball Operations, Austin Ainge. We'll begin with opening remarks from Ryan, followed by Austin Ainge, and then we'll hear briefly from Darren Peterson. Ryan?
3: Thanks, Thurl. It's a great day for our organization. We're grateful to have Darren and his family, Natasha and Daryl. Thank you. You're all part of our community now, and we couldn't be more excited. We're super excited for what Darren can do on the court. We're also incredibly excited for his part in this organization and the community. I think everyone's going to love the character which he brings, the hard work, the humbleness, the confidence. He's a unique individual, and I think his skill set will speak for itself. But we're just excited to have another piece to this organization and the way that we're moving, and our best years are definitely ahead of us.
4: Spent a lot of time watching a lot of Darren film and talking to a lot of people in his life through the years, through different high school stops and college stops, and getting to know him as a person from afar, and then more recently getting to talk to him directly. And we couldn't be more thrilled with the person we're getting, the culture fit, and what he can bring to our group. And we have a bunch of talented players, and we think Darren can fit in with all of them and just elevate us as we go forward.
5: I'll start by just saying it's an honor and privilege to be a part of this organization. I'm super blessed to be here, work super hard, and the warm welcome yesterday was great. First time we got the plane, everybody was there, so it's going well so far. Appreciate you guys being here today, and looking forward to what's to come in the future.
2: We're going to open it up for questions now from the media in attendance today. Please raise your hand for a microphone. And we also ask that you please state your name and your outlet.
6: David Locke, Utah Jazz Radio. Welcome. It's somewhat unusual for a number one or number two pick to join a team that has two All-Stars and some other emerging high-level talent. How do you view yourself fitting in what is a fairly established and pretty talented group?
5: I spoke about it at the draft. I think me and Keontae will be a great backcourt. Like you said, it's a lot of all-star and great upcoming talent, and hopefully I have a chance to be an all-star, so I'm going to try to listen to those guys and pick their brains and just be surrounded by so much greatness. I think it'll be great for myself and for the team.
7: Dana Green with ABC4. Is there a part of your game that you're looking forward to showcase in the NBA that maybe you couldn't showcase at Kansas, just with the NBA style, and what do you think you could bring to this team?
5: Something I want to show, I think, is my two-way ability, that I can play both sides of the ball at a good level. I want to bring offense and defense to the team. Also, my playmaking. I think I didn't get to showcase as much at Kansas, but hopefully I can bring that here.
8: Darren, Sarah Todd from the Deseret News. I'd love to know what the conversation was with Kyle for you to get number 22.
5: It wasn't bad. He wanted to keep it, but that's his first assist to me. He was willing to give me that, so I appreciate him for that. And I told him, like, it's an honor. I'm thankful that he did it, and that's his first assist. That's what I said. Like, it was his first assist from him to me, so I'm thankful.
8: Did you have to give up anything to get it?
5: Yeah, for sure. But...
9: For Darren, Jason Batakia from the Salt Lake Tribune. Darren, you've kind of talked a little bit about just, you know, your journey at Kansas, you know, the injuries that you went through. What do you feel like you learned most about yourself just during that time period, going through that adversity and so forth?
5: Not really. I didn't think I really learned anything new. I've been through adversity a ton of times in my life, so I faced it and got through it. I control what I can control, but what happened at Kansas, I think, is behind me. I was working out 3 times a day during the pre-draft, done all the tests, passed all the physicals and stuff. So I can't promise I won't ever have a cramp again, but what happened at Kansas definitely won't occur anymore. It's behind me.
8: Dan, I'm wondering what you've heard so far, what you know about Will Hardy's offense style and how you think you're going to fit into that specifically.
5: Yeah, me and Coach are just in the back talking about it. I asked him, when can I watch film and start to break down stuff? I've heard tons of great things, so I can't wait to learn from him, learn from Keontae, another guard that's been in his offense. So I'm looking forward to picking his brain, picking Keontae's brain, and trying to fit in well with the offense.
10: Sam Farns with KSL Sports. Darren, I'm just curious what conversations, if any, you've had with some of the recent rookies, Ace or Keontae, even in their transition to Utah, what to expect, and what they've told you about being a part of our state.
5: Yeah, I had dinner with Keontae yesterday. We talked for majority of the dinner. Just picking his brain about what it's like to be here, what the team's like. He said it's all great, and he thinks I'll fit in well. I told him summer league practice coming up on Monday, like what to expect. He said, whatever you think is hard, just multiply it by 10. So I'm ready to come in and work. That didn't scare me at all, so I'm ready.
11: Darren, Craig Bowler, Jake, Utah Jazz play-by-play TV broadcast. Welcome, by the way. Welcome to Salt Lake. Summer League, amazingly, starts a week from today. Just curious about focusing in on that and what you would hope to accomplish, not overdo it, but also learn the system and what your goals are in that week and then off to Las Vegas.
5: Yeah, I'm super excited for Summer League. I haven't had the chance to play in a game since my last game in March, so I'm super excited to go out there and compete with these guys and hopefully get some wins, trying to win all the games we play in.
12: Jenna Fink from KUTV, when you were talking about the meeting that Austin and other execs had with you in your hometown, you talked about after how you could immediately feel that it was a good fit. Mm-hmm. What about those meetings maybe stood out to you, the feeling that you got, and how is it compared to actually being here?
5: Yeah, I always say I'm an energy guy. When I entered the room, I felt a good energy off the rip, and we had a good conversation. And I like that it wasn't all about basketball. We talked about the puppy I just got. We talked about my family. So it just felt good to feel like I had a family already. And then for them to take me on Tuesday was super surreal, and I was delighted when they said they were going to take me. I got the call. I was super happy.
13: We had a good talk also about Avery Bradley, who was with us, ending his agent Darren Matsubara's coaching career. Mats, I know you wanted me to share that. Avery had 50 on him, and he quit coaching right after that and started being an agent.
9: For Ryan and Austin, obviously you guys, this is a long process. You know, you interview so many people, you have to get to kind of know the character of the player that you want to draft. For both of you, just, you know, when you're going throughout that process, what do you feel like was the kind of key trait about Darren that shined throughout the NBA draft combine, all the interviews, ultimately that led you to draft him?
13: Yeah, I mean, the dedication, the work ethic, which, you know, Daryl and Darren worked for many years before he got to the high school coaches that we talked to, but they just said Darren's in the gym and he wants to win. And quiet confidence was a phrase we got a lot, just that he may not be the loudest guy, but he's there when you need him, and he's not scared.
3: Yeah, I think for me, one of the things is just the excitement from our group. I mean, from Will to DA, Avery, everyone just being so excited. Like, there's a visceral reaction of, like, what it could be, putting him next to Key and having these two go. That's exciting. That's a little foreshadowing for what all of our fans are going to see. And I think that, you know, we get this chance to kind of see it before we serve it a little bit. And there was a lot of excitement there.
8: Austin, this one's for you. Darren said something interesting at the combine. He was asked about kind of that being a quiet person and being more of a reserved person when it comes to on the court. And he said that if you look at a team like Golden State, Draymond is obviously the loudest guy, but it's Stephen Curry's team. And so I'm wondering, when you hear that coming from someone who is, you know, a teenager, that kind of perspective, what does that make you think about what is possible for the future?
13: It's a really mature and astute observation, and I think it's very true, and also shows that he's a student of the game. Personality type is overrated. There's not one way to be a leader. We just ask everybody to bring who they are and what they have and bring it to the group and try to add. Just try to make everyone else around them better and try to lift. And that can be with actions, words, passes, loose balls, charges. There's 100 ways to lead.
14: Grace Lawrence, Fox 13 Sports, Utah. For Darren, just what have been your first impressions of the fan base when it comes to the video you saw of the watch party and getting off the plane yesterday? Just your first impressions of how excited everyone is to have you here.
5: I'm sorry, can you ask me that one more time? I was looking for you in the crowd.
14: Yeah, no, you're good. Just what have been your first impressions of the fan base when it comes to about 1,000 people at the watch party getting off the plane yesterday? What's it been like to take in the excitement of the fan base to have you here?
5: Yeah, it was great. I looked out the window of the plane and seen everybody out there waiting for me and chanting my name and stuff. So that was huge for me. I came from Kansas, which was another huge fan base. So to go from there to here, I think it's going to be great. And when I put on the uniform, I'm not putting it on for myself. I'm putting it on for the fans.
15: James Peterson, ESPN 700. My cousin, no, I'm just kidding. So what did you, I'm curious, how did you feel about the Jazz potentially taking you before your meeting in Ohio during the draft process? And then how has that changed now that you're here?
5: Yeah, after the lottery, I looked into the top teams, and I thought off the rip that I would have the best fit with Utah. So for them to take me with the second pick, like I said before, I was super happy to hear that, and I think I'm going to fit in well, and it's going to go great.
6: Darren, on the court, watching you, seems to me you're almost always on balance. What have you done to be able to be that mature an athlete at such a young age, and what are the training things you did to have that level of balance?
5: I spent a lot of time in the weight room, working on my core, my body, and I would say just a blessing, too. Sometimes just God-given stuff. I can't say I really focus on being balanced all the time, but just works hard in the weight room, and just God-given.
16: Ben Anderson, KSL Sports. Ryan, this one's for you. It's almost 4 years since this rebuild began. How do you feel where you are today compared to where you were when that process started?
3: Look, I mean, it's a journey. I think that, you know, Danny and I and Jay-Z, when we decided to make some of those moves 4 years ago, we had a pretty good understanding of kind of the optimistic view, the mid view, and kind of the longest view. And timing in the NBA is everything. There's a lot of teams out there who have tried to exit or go through one, and you kind of got to hit windows. But my feeling is just gratitude, to be honest with you. I'm grateful for our fans, because there was nowhere else in the league where they went through something like this, or they've gone through something like this in a four-year period, and everyone showed up every single night. Our sponsors showed up, people bought tickets, and they were with us. And there was a lot of trust and confidence. I'm grateful for Coach. I mean, we brought Coach in here, and, you know, day one we had a different roster than where he had when he started the season, famously. And Will has been not only an incredible coach, but an incredible partner. And that makes it fun to go to work every day, even though, you know, we're not in the spot where we want to be. So as of now, you know, Austin's been here for a year. We're rolling, and this is just the next step in that journey to get to where we ultimately want to get, which is, you know, we want to get Danny and Will and everyone another ring. And so that's the process you're going to have to go through in the NBA. And I'm just grateful for everyone to go through it with us and, you know, just get better and better from here on out.
17: Hi, Darren. Back here, Travis Green, ABC4. You know, I'm curious. This past couple of days have probably been crazy for you at the draft. Now you're flying out to Utah. Just what is it? How would you describe these past couple of days have been for you?
5: It's been a lot of mixture of feelings. First feeling was like, wow, I'm super blessed to be in this position. Second feeling, when I went home, I worked out in my old high school. So just to see where I came from was another feeling. Then when I got here, like a wholesome feeling. When I got off the plane, the fans were out there yelling for me, cheering for me. So just like a warm welcome to home, and happy to be home now.
18: JP Chunga, UtahJazz.com. Austin, were you able to catch Darren in person? And if you were, what stood out apart from what you were able to glean on film about Darren Peterson?
13: Yeah, saw a few times in person this year and through the years. Seen every game, I think, all the way through high school and college on film. You know, last week we were joking as a staff. We were watching the games and we could predict what was going to happen in every possession. We're like, all right, maybe we've seen enough of Darren at this point. I mean, he's a complete player, I think, is the part that makes us most excited. I mean, obviously, he's just coming into the NBA and is going to have to fight and get better at every aspect. But he can drive left, he can drive right, he can shoot off the dribble, he can shoot off the catch, he can pass, he can guard. And so that makes him, from a guy who has to build a team, it makes it an easy guy to fit in because he can play with all sorts of different kinds of players, can run pick and roll, can run off the ball, can guard ones, can guard twos, maybe in a, you know, few months in the weight room, guard some threes, you know, we'll get there. And I know Coach is very excited to use all of those abilities and just see how it all fits with the rest of our talented guys.
7: Austin, speaking of those talented guys, how do you see Darren meshing with Keontae specifically in the backcourt? And also, Darren, are you a hockey fan? We saw Clayton Keller wish you some good wishes. Do you have any affiliation with any hockey team? Or should assume you're a Mammoth fan now?
5: I am now, yeah. I'll be honest, I wasn't before, but they told me it was big, so now I'm on board. I'm willing. I'm ready.
13: It's a great answer. I don't think it's that hard of a fit, Keontae and Darren. I think it's perfect fit. I think that you need multiple guys that can make plays off the dribble, make shots off the dribble, create for other guys. If you watch any of the teams in the playoffs, there's 2 and 3 and 4 guard lineups. We just need talent. We need guys that can make plays, and Darren's just one more guy that can help us.
6: Scott Girard, KSL Sports. Austin, over the last several years, the development has been the number one priority. After the Triple J trade and now with Darren Peterson, obviously development's still a priority, but now it's a winning mentality. It's about winning games and getting to the playoffs. Do you have any concern about the team being able to make that transition in that mindset?
13: Yeah, I think that we're so excited. These guys have been chomping at the bit, from Coach Hardy to Lowry to Key to Jerry. I mean, everyone is so excited to kind of take that next step. We do have a lot of talent that hasn't played together, though. Obviously, Darren, Jaren didn't really get much with us. Walker missed the whole year. So we understand that it could be a bit of a process to figure it out, but the guys' mentality and their work ethic and their talent, I don't question. So we'll just have to see how that goes and work together and figure it out.
9: Darren, at the after the draft, you kind of said that you're a son, you're a man of faith, and all those things, just because there's been so much online speculation about who you are. I'm just curious, all those kind of facets of your life, your parents, your family, your faith, how have they kind of like allowed you to kind of get to this point being the number two pick in the draft?
5: Yeah, everything I've been through throughout my whole life, whatever it is, I think it formed me and made me who I am today. And without those things, who knows if I'd be me. It's a lot of stuff that comes to mind when you say that. I've been through a ton of stuff, good and bad. But I don't know. I'd do them all again if I knew this was going to be the outcome, to be able to get drafted to a great organization, be the second pick, and see my number on the jersey today, getting that from Flip. So just all that stuff comes to mind. But I'm just super blessed to be here and have this opportunity.
8: Darren, I think most importantly, we need to know what kind of dog and what the dog's name is.
5: Yeah, I got a Doberman, and his name is Denim. Yeah.
8: And then also, I think that a lot of your offense has been covered pretty thoroughly, but there hasn't been a lot of discussion about your defense leading up to this day, and I want you to describe yourself as a defender and kind of how you hold yourself on that side of the ball.
5: Just describe myself as a defender. That's a good one. I think I would like to say I can be a lockdown defender. Obviously, I haven't guarded the best in the world yet, but I'm willing to take this challenge. 6'10 wingspan, I think that can help me a bit. And just my effort. I might not be the fastest guy or quickest guy, but my effort, I hope, will be able to take out some of that. I'm a Kobe guy, so he played both sides of the ball. And that's my idol, so I'm trying to lock down on defense.
19: Darren Chandler Holt, KSL Sports. Talked about sort of seeing the fans coming off the plane. I'm curious your first reactions of the city. You said you were here for a few days in high school, but now coming here in a new light, anything stuck out to you?
5: Yesterday, I'm not going to lie, it was a long day after the fans and the dinner. I walked Denim a little bit, so I seen a little bit, but I went to sleep. But when I was here in high school, I seen the mountains, took pictures in front of the mountains, me and the team, and a great city. So I'm willing and ready to explore it. And I heard fishing's a thing out here too, so I want to go get out somewhere and do some fishing.
20: David James, KSL Sports. Austin, what are you looking to add to the team now in the coming month?
21: That's a great question, David. I think we have a lot of what we need, but there's still some positions of depth that we can look, and we're talking with a bunch of people. That's my way of not really answering, DJ. I'm trying to add some stuff, but we'll see how that goes. But we're really confident in the group we have already, and just always looking to add and improve. Obviously, we don't have any centers under contract right now, so that will be one area for sure we'll work on.
7: Darren, have you noticed how important it is to get out into the community? I know Ryan and Austin, the whole organization, is very big on engaging with the fans. You might not be the most vocal guy, but how do you feel like you're going to bond with the fans when you're out and about?
5: I'm huge in the community. The vocal thing, I don't know. But yesterday with the fans, I feel like I was talking and fist bumping and doing good. So I think I'm definitely a good guy with kids and like being around kids. I got two younger siblings myself. And, I'm big in the community, so I think I got something to do today. So I'm excited to get there and go greet some more people and say what's up to more kids and do whatever I got to do. But I'm excited to do it.
8: Darren, maybe we can put a pin in the vocal thing, because I've heard you kind of discuss this before. We're like, on the court it's one thing, but off the court it's another. So do you kind of want to just
5: Leave that behind. Yeah. But I'm about to go into something new. I'm going to be vocal on court, too. I'm just ready to transform everybody.
21: I think he's doing these questions like a old pro. I think he's doing great with all the vocal stuff.
8: I mean, from my understanding, right, it's like off the court, around everyone, you're a normal vocal person, and on the court, you're more of like a quiet killer. Am I right in that assessment?
5: There it is. Leave it right there.
8: Great.

0: Thank everybody for joining us today, and thank you, Ryan. Thank you, Austin. Thank you, Darren, for...
1: There you go. That is Darren Peterson, as well as Utah Jazz President of Basketball Operations, Austin Ainge, and, of course, the owner, Ryan Smith, answering questions with the media for the first time. Alex, I don't know about you, but my initial takeaway is he's clearly sick of people talking about how freaking vocal he is or is not.
2: Right.
1: Shout out to Sarah Todd, setting the record straight there at the end, but it's like... You would think this dude was a freaking mime.
2: Yes.
1: Based off some of these questions about, you know, how vocal he is or isn't. He's a normal dude. Let's not act like he is this antisocial loner that that narrative
2: right.
1: caught on before the draft. He's a normal dude.
2: Who put that out there to begin with?
1: Well, I think it was something that he had said.
2: Right, right. And then he quickly, I think even in that... The Monday sound that you guys put on your show, right, with him and his availability.
1: And the media availability, and, yeah.
2: Right. He quickly said, you know what, that's not the case.
1: He said, I misspoke. Like, yeah, and yeah, people, of course, took that and ran with it, and it blew up this whole thing.
2: But... Absolutely. And I mean, obviously now it comes up in the press conference, and he clearly did not seem...
1: He's not awkward at all. Like, right. You can see, even right. with that interaction with Sarah Todd there at the end, like, he's clearly...
2: Wasn't awkward.
1: No, he knows how to handle himself. He jokes. He laughs. He's not a robot. He's a human being. He's funny. He can talk. Like, come on.
2: Yeah.
1: Scrolling through the chat, you and I were having some fun scrolling through the chat. 99.9% positive. There are a couple trolls in there. That's always how there's going to be on a YouTube chat. But
2: yes.
1: I think it's safe to say that Utah is very excited to have Darren Peterson here.
2: The fan base seems very excited. And I mean, to be quite frank, man, he seems excited to be here.
1: Yes.
2: Again... Taken from just what you heard right now from Darren Peterson and how obviously right he wanted to be the number one and not going number one, but immediately as soon as, you know, the organization flies out to Canada and meets with him quickly, you know, the conversation changes to we can go do something. I want to do something special here in the state yeah. of Utah. And you heard it there in that press conference. And I thought that was that again is very awesome. Darren Peterson, without a doubt in my mind, will be a great fit for the Utah Jazz and for the Utah fan base.
1: And that was the immediate thought by everybody, not just people here in Utah, but, you know, national voices of, we know the ceiling and the prospect that Darren Peterson has, but on court fit with this Utah Jazz team, he is a great fit.
2: Yes.
1: Because a week ago, you know, we're talking about some of the needs that the Utah Jazz had going into not just the draft, but free agency and all that. And it's like, okay, they need another ball handler and they need some more shooting. And Darren Peterson's both of that. So he is going to come in and fit right next to whether it's, you know, Keontae George or Ace Bailey or however they figure out that rotation. He is a great fit for not just this Jazz starting five or roster, but also for Will Hardy's offense and what he likes to do as far as a lot of movement off ball and getting everybody involved and not letting one person kind of dribble too much. I can't wait to see that.
2: And I like that somebody asked them about his fit with Keontae George, right?
1: Yeah.
2: And how they were how they would work together. And I thought Austin Ainge gave a great answer because that is a, you know, one of the possibly one of the concerns coming in with bringing in somebody another ball handler like Darren Peterson in is how can Keontae George and Darren Peterson coexist? And you heard it there from Austin. They want the talent. They need the talent. And there's no doubt in his mind that those two will work together well.
1: That's just fine.
2: And that's great. Especially if, again, Keontae continues the steps and the progression that we saw Keontae George take this last season. And he can levy that into now fitting alongside with Darren Peterson. I think that's a really, really great trio. And of course, a duo. And of course, that's not even considering the trio with yeah. Ace Bailey coming into the conversation as well.
1: And you know, earlier we were talking about how much of an effort the Jazz are putting how much of an effort the Jazz are making to put Keontae George front and center everywhere. You see it here at this press conference.
2: He was in the front row.
1: Who's sitting right next to Coach Hardy?
2: Absolutely.
1: It's Keontae George.
2: Absolutely.
1: So it's very clear that there is no thought of needing to move Keontae George to make room for Darren Peterson. That's a ridiculous narrative. And the only reason I bring it up is because I saw it so much online. That needs to be squashed immediately. I mean, Keontae is the guy right now for the Jazz. He's kind of the face of the team until Darren Peterson takes that over, presumably, right? But Keontae is very clearly in well regards with the Jazz. They hold him very high. They want to involve him with everything.
2: And you need that leadership.
1: Right.
2: You need to have, you need the leadership that he brings. He is one of, it's crazy to think about this considering he's 22 years old.
1: This is third year, or he's going into his fourth year.
2: He is one of the veterans. Yeah. He is one of the, you know, the vocal leaders in that locker room. He is one of the guys, those guys leading the younger guys, at just 22.
1: Yeah.
2: And so I think him and Darren Peterson, Keontae and Darren Peterson, are going to work really well together. I'm excited to see what Will Hardy has planned for as far as having those two guys on the floor together leading this team. And again, what that future looks like with them and Ace Bailey.
1: Great question there from DJ. You know, free agency starts next week. What are you guys looking at now with the after acquiring Darren Peterson? And Austin Ainge and Ryan, they didn't want to really tip their cap, but he flat out said, we don't have any centers under contract right now. So number one, I do think that the Walker-Kessler deal is going to be resolved maybe before free agent starts. I don't have any intel. I'm just taking a shot. Like I would be surprised if they really let him test restricted free agency. I would think the Jazz want to tie that up quickly.
2: Sooner rather than later.
1: But then outside of Walker, you know, you do need a backup five. Whether you bring back Nurk, I kind of heard some rumblings that Nurk might be getting too expensive for the Jazz. Kevin Love might be wanting to reunite with LeBron James, wherever that ends up going. So you might see a new face at the backup five this year. There are a couple of names out there. We'll see what ends up happening for the Jazz. But they're not going to be dead in free agency, for sure.
2: No, and especially when you have such a... So it's a big question at the five, a question that needs to be answered, right, where it is the Walker-Kessler contract. It is, you know, I think in an ideal world, you would like to pair up Walker and Yusuf Nurkic as your, you know, your one and your two.
1: Yeah.
2: But if it is the case where Nurkic is getting a little too expensive and you're not able to bring him back, that's unfortunate, but I'm sure that Austin Ainge has something up his sleeve to bring in somebody who can fill in that role. Because you need centers.
1: These guys have a plan B, C, D, E, F, G, H, I, you know?
2: Every letter conceivable in the alphabet.
1: Maybe twice.
2: Maybe even double A's. Yeah. Who knows? But hearing from Darren Peterson and hearing that line that he said when, you know, he puts on the uniform, he's not putting it on for himself.
1: Yes. But
2: for the community and the fans as well. That was, again, everything you want to hear from your guy who's going to come in and be your face of the franchise for the next couple of years for somebody who's going to come in and what you hope is going to be somebody who elevates this Utah Jazz team into something more. That's exactly the type of quotes. That's exactly the type of soundbite you want to hear from Darren Peterson.
1: All right, let's take a break. Coming up next on the other side, we will wrap this thing up and get our final thoughts on Darren Peterson landing in Utah and some of the other quotes he gave from this press conference. We are going to have that all cut up and posted on our podcast feeds here shortly. So if you missed any of it, you'll be able to find it wherever you get your podcasts or right over there on KSLSports.com. 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

0: Welcome back to the Saturday Show, 97.5, the KSL Sports Zone. Christian Esparza, Alex Napolis, thank you for making us a part of your weekend. Normally I say morning, but it's 12:30 now. Just got done listening to Darren Peterson's introductory press conference for the Utah Jazz. A lot of takeaways there. A lot of the same stuff that he's been saying on Monday and Tuesday, but I think the main point is that he's happy to be here in Utah. I think that's very palpable. Alex, you kind of pointed that out in the last segment. He's excited to be here. He recognizes how big of a deal he is to this Jazz team as far as kind of being the ticket out of the rebuild, right? And now it's full send to the playoffs.
1: Absolutely. One of the things, too, that I was thinking about during the break was what, you know, the question that was asked of him and what he looks forward to showing the most in the NBA. And as far as the basketball goes, right, we talk about his attitude. We talk about him, you know, wanting to be here. But as far as the basketball of it goes, he mentioned his two-way ability and his playmaking. And I think that's what I'm looking forward to the most when it comes to watching Darren Peterson and how he transitions into the NBA level, right? You know, he has elite shot making. You know, his, you know, ball handling is something that the Jazz needed, and that's what he's going to ultimately bring with some playmaking. But the defense too, man. If you can allow Walker Kessler to be cleaning things up inside the paint and bring in a guy who that I think can be a really, really phenomenal perimeter defender for the Utah Jazz. Like, this is a Jazz team that we talked about last season. Obviously, it didn't show the best defensively, but when you have the combination that you have now with of course involving Jaren Jackson Jr. and Larry Markkanen, I'm really excited to see what this team looks like defensively, man. And now you add Darren Peterson, who I think has phenomenal potential at being a two-way playmaker, and being an incredible perimeter defender. I'm excited to see what all that looks like.
0: Well, because it's been so bad the last few years.
1: Right. I mean,
0: consistently, the Jazz have been towards the bottom of the NBA. And again, have to emphasize that a lot of that was on purpose, right? A lot of that was on purpose. A lot of it was also kind of a side effect of playing so many young players, getting used to the NBA. So many guys that were never asked to be defenders like a Keontae George, or so many guys like a Cody Williams who wants to be a good defender, but he physically couldn't yet, right?
1: Right.
0: And then Walker Kessler being injured and yada, yada, yada, yada. I have no doubt in my mind that immediately playing a full season with Walker Kessler and Tripp, you're a top 15 defense. You draft Darren Peterson, and if he really, truly can be a two-way player, you're looking at a top 12, maybe top 10 defense in the NBA. I don't think that is too much to ask of this squad. You heard, I think it was Ben that asked Austin and Ryan about this team taking the next step now after, oh no, it was Scotty that asked it. You know, because they've been in the quote-unquote rebuild the last 4 years, you know, tanking. We'll call it like it is. They've been tanking the last 4 years. Are there any concerns about the team kind of flipping that switch and making a push for the playoffs? And Ryan said, you know what? No, there's no concern. You look at guys like Lowry who are hungry for it. Like, they've been here asked to put up with that nonsense, right?
1: Right.
0: They just want to get out there and play, man.
1: Right. And, you know, I think a lot of people look at Lowry and hope that there's another level to be unlocked with Lauri Markkanen. I mean,
0: yeah,
1: when he came in and the All-Star game was here in Salt Lake, he obviously makes that All-Star game, but you haven't seen Lowry really reach those levels, whether that be, again, because of injuries, whether that be, you know, on purpose with holding him out to make sure that the Jazz are in a spot where they can focus on the youth movement. I think that there is still another level that can be and probably will be unlocked with Lowry Markkanen, moving him over to the three, focusing now on you know, working alongside Jaren Jackson Jr., working alongside Walker Kessler, Keontae George, and obviously Darren at the guard positions. I still think that there is the well of what Lowry Markkanen is. I don't think it's fully tapped yet.
0: Yeah.
1: And now you take the reins off, you take off the restrictions, and obviously you watch him to make sure that he's in a spot where he can make it through the season healthy, because health is going to be a big question, I think, for the Jazz throughout the course of the entire NBA season, as it is for every other team.
0: Yeah.
1: And
0: that's not just a Darren Peterson thing.
1: Right. Right. It's not just a Darren Peterson. It's with everybody, right? Yeah. You hear it all the time. This is so-and-so team who can make it to the NBA championship if healthy. There's always that if healthy at the end. And I can say the same thing for the Jazz right now. This is a Jazz team who I think has a really, really incredibly high ceiling. if they can stay healthy. But
0: yeah.
1: Again, the positive is that you have so much talent on this roster that you have that ability to make sure that Lowry is gonna in a spot where he can finish the season, hopefully again, in a spot where he can be ready to roll for the playoffs. Same thing can be said about Jaren Jackson Jr. and everybody else on that roster, because you have the young guys we talked about earlier. They've drafted well. They've got good depth right now.
0: I do wonder what the bumps are going to look like, because there are going to be bumps, right? But like, you look at San Antonio, this was their first playoff push, and they go all the way to the freaking finals,
1: yeah,
0: right?
1: Yeah, and relatively healthy.
0: And in this era of the NBA, you're not seeing really the developmental years in the playoffs, and then, okay, now here's your window, here you go. The Thunder got really good really fast. The Spurs, again, really good really fast. As far as the rest of the West, I mean, we had questions with Minnesota earlier. Los Angeles, who knows what's going on with the Lakers and the Clippers, for that matter. Houston seems to be a mess. Phoenix is not ready to take the next step. Like, all of these other playoff teams in the West, you look and it's like, if everything goes right for the Jazz, I would not be surprised if they are a top four seed in the Western Conference playoffs next year.
1: That should be exciting for Jazz fans.
0: Yes.
1: Because everything around them is, not only from what's happening inside the organization, with the moves that they've made, with the decisions that they've made, but everything around them seems to be falling into the right spots at the right time. Obviously, there is the juggernaut that is Oklahoma City Thunder. There is the young up-and-coming team that is the San Antonio Spurs. But aside from that, I mean, what's going to happen to Denver? What's going to happen to Minnesota now that they have LaMelo Ball? LaMelo Ball. I get them mixed up. What's going to happen now that, you know, LeBron is leaving the Lakers? Do they take a step forward? Do they take a step back?
0: A lot of questions everywhere else.
1: A lot of questions, right? But that's a good thing for the Utah Jazz. Obviously, there's still an offseason for moves to be made, but it does seem like the cards are falling into the right spots for Utah at this moment.
0: And we'll close with this. I mean, it's very clear that for the first time in 4 years, Jazz fans have something to look forward to this season.
1: Oh, you can feel
0: the season
1: hype, man.
0: Tips off, and everybody is excited.
1: You can feel the hype. You can feel the hype online. I mean, you saw it on draft night. The crowd that showed up to the party down there in Southtown was absolutely phenomenal. Jazz fans, this season's for you. It feels like this season, this is a culmination of the youth movement, the tanking, everything that you've been through the last 4 years to get to this point, to get to Darren Peterson. This season's for Jazz fans. So go out there and enjoy it.
0: Wheels up, man.
1: Absolutely. Let's
0: Wheels
1: go.
0: Up. It's going to be a fun season. And we're going to be here for all of it, of course, as the home of the Jazz. That starts next week with Salt Lake City Summer League. And then it's going to go on to Vegas Summer League, then a bit of a break before the preseason. But I can't wait to see Darren Peterson officially suited up for the Jazz next week in that Salt Lake Summer League. Going to be so much fun. Then, of course, playoffs next year.
1: Playoff environment at Delta Center, man. I think everybody here is wanting it and looking forward to it.
0: All right. Thanks to everybody who stuck around with us for an extra 45 minutes today. A lot of fun carrying that presser. Again, we are going to have that posted online wherever you get your podcasts or on KSLSports.com. Next week, we'll be back. No, next week we'll be off because it is the 4th of July. No show next week. We will be back in 2 weeks.
1: Enjoy your holidays. Enjoy your holiday. Everybody be safe. Be smart.
0: Don't burn the state down.
1: Yeah. Be safe.
0: Be smart.
1: Yes.
0: Thanks, Thanks for sticking with us. Thank you, Sean, for producing. It's the Saturday Show, 97.5, the KSL Sports Zone.
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4: Did they view Celtics shooting guard Jaylen Brown as the seventh best player on a team? Jonas, do you care?
5: Yeah.
6: Hey, I love it here.
5: I don't know if this is... They think you're dumb. They think we're all dumb. Like, when these reports go public, it's like they expect people to look at the report and just take it at face value and go, oh my God, maybe they're right. This is all garbage. And it's not a knock on Bobby Marks. It's a knock on whoever's filtering this information to him. Nobody believes this anywhere. Jaylen Brown was second team All-NBA. So what are we talking about? Seventh best player on what, the All-NBA team? Okay, well, that makes sense because he's second team All-NBA. The guy was in the MVP conversation, but some analytics dude says he's the seventh best player on a team. None of it makes any sense. It's not believable, yet for some reason people want you to believe it. Next!
4: Legendary Hall of Fame running back OJ Simpson will not be featured at the Bills' new Highmark Stadium. Jonas, do you care?
5: Yeah, I mean, what's the problem? But did he do something? Yeah, did he do something wrong? I don't know. Like, that's interesting. I mean, look,
7: I've got to know.
5: Hey, you got decisions to make. And by the way, you know, I know the Bills. I can understand their approach, but you're going to have a lot of room if you don't start filling that up. It's not like you got any Super Bowl banners you can hang up. I mean, you know, you got to fill those spots. So unless they get something done here quickly, I can't imagine there's going to be it's going to look like a full stadium as far as putting up all your trophies and awards and wins, and you know, you got to put somebody up there. But apparently, it won't be OJ. Next.
4: Toronto's Marina Mabry tied the WNBA scoring record with a 53-point game. Jonas, do you care, and can you name the Toronto mascot, if you will?
5: Oh, God, no. On both.
8: No, I don't care!
5: Can I try and guess the Toronto mascot?
4: Yeah, I would love it if you would, yeah.
5: Actually, you know what, Bo? You know me. I'll get in trouble. I will not. I will not even try and guess. No, I will not. I will not do that. I will not, no. I will not take that bait so you can put the lure back in the boat. I will not be biting on that. Nope, I refuse to. I don't care about this. Next!
4: Brewers starting pitcher Jacob Misurowski threw a 105.5-mile-per-hour heater in the Brewers' win. Jonas, do you care?
5: Yeah, how about the fact that Pete Armstrong actually fouled it off? That's the most impressive part. And then he gives up a home run to Suzuki, who apparently is the only guy in the league who can hit off Misurowski. It's crazy, man. It's crazy. And let me tell you something. As somebody who watched that game, Colin Ray was pitching really well, and then the Cubs decided to turn it over to the bullpen. And They turned it over to Ethan Roberts, no relation to Eric Roberts, Fox Sports Radio alum, and he just gas canned it away.

0: And next thing you know, the rest is history. I'm telling you, Bo, we've talked about this before. The guy's throwing 105. There is no feasible way that his arm remains on his torso by the time October comes around. Next!
1: Bears quarterback Caleb Williams' attempt to trademark the Iceman moniker was denied. Do you care?
0: No. Like, can we just... Can we just have more than one decent season before we start talking about trademarks and stadiums and trading away players? Like, come on, man. And by the way, the Iceman I know is Chuck Liddell. All right? If anybody wants to say George Gervin, or you want to say Top Gun, or you want, like, whatever you want. Like, there's been a lot of Icemans. I mean, even the celebration. Didn't Trey Young come up with that? I'm pretty sure Trey Young came up with the ice tray celebration. I just think we got to focus on football. Next!
1: Justin Bieber announced the Maple Leafs' first overall pick in the NHL draft, which I bet you knew was on, taking Penn State winger Gavin McKenna first overall. Jonas, do you care?
0: Well, first of all, I don't care about
2: Who
0: this.
2: Who cares?
0: That's insulting that you would think that I wouldn't know that the NHL draft.
1: Well, not you on. Specifically, maybe people out there listening. I assume you knew.
0: By the way, I'm one of them. Like, I'll be honest with you. Like, somebody said Gavin McKenna, and I was like, "What tour is he on? Is it the PGA?"
1: Didn't he used to work
0: Live?
1: Here?
0: Yeah, I think so. Like, I don't look, man. He went to Penn State. I thought about sending the link over to LeVar, and I just decided I'm just going to carry on living my life and not do that because I don't care, and I don't even think he cares. But congratulations, Justin Bieber shows up, and the Maple Leafs get their guy. Next!
1: Grand Theft Auto 6 pre-orders finally opened on Thursday. The game retails for $80 for just the standard edition, $100 for the ultimate. Jonas, do you care?
0: No, I don't.
3: I'm
0: I don't
3: here to tell
0: games,
3: you right now.
0: But
3: we don't care.
0: Thanks, Stephen A. I just... Here's my question. The whole idea behind Grand Theft Auto is stealing cars, right?
1: Yeah, among other illicit activities, yeah.
0: All right, so when do they come out with Grand Theft Auto, you know, like the Fox Sports Radio parking lot edition? You know, like when does that, when does the Grand Theft Auto Ryan's catalytic converter edition come out? Is that coming out anytime soon? Do you know, Bo? Or is that?
1: I hope so.
0: That could be DLC.
1: Edition. Yeah, that could be DLC. We
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9: So this is the 10th player right now, currently in the NBA, that Colin Cowherd would want to build his NBA team around.
10: Actually, I think it's more suspenseful if we start from one.
9: Oh, really?
11: Wow. Yeah, so we'll start at the top. First player, most obvious player in the league that you would want to build around.
9: I love a good twist. Go ahead. Who's number one?
10: It's Victor Wembanyama.
11: Okay.
9: And you're mad at that because it's so obvious, right?
10: I'm not mad at that part.
9: I am.
10: You'll start to see where my anger comes in.
9: No, but I would say that's the obvious number one. And if you're putting together a list and you're a cagey vet and a Hall of Famer like Colin Cowherd, you need to do better than Victor Wembanyama. How about that?
11: I might have accidentally looked ahead. I think
9: well,
11: I know where
9: always
11: he's
9: do this.
11: It was an accident. I just said. said it was an accident.
9: Mikey! I mean...
2: Don't even have it up!
11: The good news is I've only seen the top six, it's not that bad.
9: All right, number two, go ahead. Who's the second player in the NBA that Colin would most want to build his team around?
10: Nikola Jokic.
9: What? Die to Jesus. I mean, Captain Obvious. The C in Colin stands for Captain Obvious. How about that?
10: If you think that's Captain Obvious, Stu,
9: yeah.
10: Number three on this list.
9: Uh-huh.
10: Cooper Flagg.
9: Oh, wow. Yes.
10: And correct me if I'm wrong, Cooper Flagg didn't win anything of significance in his rookie year.
11: Like, I mean, outside of rookie of the year. But yeah, no, in terms of on the court, he won nothing.
9: He said significance. I mean...
11: That is a wild list. If you just presented somebody right now, three names, Victor Wembanyama, Nikola Jokic, and Cooper Flagg, tell me what list is this? These are the top three players. Maybe.
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11: It was a pretty, I would say, boring NBA draft. Didn't have a whole lot of action to it. But there was one thing that just got me heated because it ruined a player's, I would say, NBA draft night, right? Nate Amen, the Tennessee forward who got drafted by Milwaukee with the 13th pick.
9: If you say so.
11: It was technically Miami's pick, right? That was the pick that was involved, one of the picks that was involved in the trade. And yet, Nate Amen had to go up there in a Heat hat and say, congratulations, you got drafted to the Miami Heat. Everybody knows you're going to be a Milwaukee Buck, unless there's like a 0.5% chance that something falls through in this trade. Why not go ahead and let him wear the right hat and make his draft night something that he remembers for the rest of his life, instead of being, yeah, I had to wear the stupid hat because of NBA rules. Draft night meant nothing to me.
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0: Here's what you need to know.
1: Today's World Cup action kicks off at 5 p.m. Eastern with England facing Panama in New Jersey. England can advance to the knockout stage with a win or tie. Panama's already been eliminated. Also at 5 p.m. Eastern, it's Ghana against Croatia from Philadelphia. Ghana can advance with a win or tie. Croatia can advance with a win. In Major League Baseball right now, the Boston Red Sox with a 4-1 advantage over the New York Yankees at the top of the seventh inning at Fenway Park. The Red Sox, Masataka Yoshida with a home run off of Garrett Cole in the bottom of the first inning to start things off. The Red Sox, Anthony Seigler, then hit his first career home run in the bottom of the second inning. Wilson Contreras added a two-run double in the bottom of the third. The Tigers up 6-4 over the Astros in the top of the seventh, thanks to a grand slam by Detroit's Kerry Carpenter, his 12th home run of the season. I'm Isaac Lohenkron.
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0: So, you know, I know that the idea behind the proposal makes sense, and you'd like for it to work out. Unfortunately, some things can't be fixed. We'll get into that for you coming up here in just a couple of moments from now. Jonas Knox, Fox Sports Radio. 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We are going to take you live all the way up until the end of this hour, 4 p.m. Eastern Time, 1 o'clock Pacific. If you are listening on the podcast, we appreciate you doing so. And we are off and running on this hour two of the program. One of the stories we talked about earlier on was the CFL coming out and talking about the integrity of the league. And they felt the need to do this to let everybody know that Brendan Sorsby will not be a part of the CFL. All right. That's not going to happen. All right. So just so everybody's now, Brendan Sorsby's never said he was going to the CFL, but they wanted to get out in front of this and tell you about all their integrity and whatnot, because, you know, they've never had players with checkered past in a part of their league before. You know, guys by the name of Lawrence Phillips. I don't know. Ever heard of him? I think last I heard, he murdered his cellmate.
1: Who was it?
0: Yeah, that guy. Yeah. Listen, you're run-of-the-mill murder of a cellmate. But hey, that guy right over there, he bet on the Nathan's hot dog eating contest. You can't be a part of our league. Okay. But listen, could go down that road, could talk about all the other players that have had off-field stuff that they've welcomed in. But, you know, the CFL is saying, hey, we're not going to allow him. Okay, whatever. Like, that's that you want to take the... you want to go that direction and let everybody know you're holier than now and all, like, all the other crap that comes with, that's fine. Fine. But to the CFL's point, it does let you know, just like the NFL with the supplemental draft and other leagues have let you know, that there is a line you cannot cross when it comes to being allowed to play. And sports betting is that line. Gambling on games is that line. And Pete Rose was the initial example of it all. And Pete Rose was the guy. And even though, and I say this, and I really do believe it, and people think this is a crazy thought, I do think there is a difference between gambling against your team and gambling on your team if you're a player or a coach. I really do. When Pete Rose said, I never bet against my team, I bet on my team, I do think that's a big difference. I know that seems far-fetched or seems crazy, but there is a different thinking behind it. It doesn't mean that it's okay. Because if a guy is betting on his team and not against his team, maybe Pete Rose keeps the same pitcher in and just runs him into the ground because he doesn't trust the bullpen, and maybe it impacts that guy's career moving forward. Like, the point is, you don't want to open up the door to any of this stuff because it's a can of worms that you just don't want any part of. Because then people are questioning, all right, so what's on the up and up? The NBA still hasn't recovered. I know, like, and this can be argued. And you could say, well, you know, it's coming off the greatest, you know, NBA finals we've seen, the numbers, the ratings, all this stuff. How many people claimed poor officiating or agendas from officials during that series? And that series lasted 5 games. And it seemed like every single game there was a problem. There was an agenda. Somebody had this. Remember, the extender, Scott Foster was going to extend the series, and all those dork Knicks fans were talking to, oh, they're out to get us. No, dude, why don't you go dump a trash can over in the street and then get fired? Okay. Do what Knicks fans do. But like, you had all these people. Oh, and why is that? Because the NBA had a gambling issue before. You had an official fix games, make bad calls. And yeah, I'm over it, but you don't forget about it. You're over it because it was a long time ago, but you still remember. So this is one of those things, you just can't go down that road. You can't allow it. So the idea of Brendan Sorsby playing this year in college football, not happening. The idea of Brendan Sorsby playing in the CFL wasn't going to happen. It's not happening. Probably because he didn't want to. And him playing in the NFL, not happening. Supplemental draft, no. Maybe he can come back next year. Calvin Ridley lost a year of his career, and he was out. And was doing goofy 7-leg parlays. Like, they've let you know, hey, listen, man, some of the punishments are going to be a little bit more excessive than others, but if you're betting on your team, you're betting on games, you're like, that's a no-no. Everybody understands that. And so I say all that to say this. Major League Baseball, they've decided, you know, we got to get a handle on all this stuff. You had a couple of guys, you know, really good pitchers for the Guardians, you know, formerly the Indians, you know, whichever way you want to call them. They had like a big issue where guys were, you know, throwing certain pitches and people were gambling on it. It's just like, it was a problem. You know, those are called prop bets, you know, where you can get inside and pick and choose which bets you want to do. And so, earlier this week, Jeff Passan, tweeted this out, in an article written by David Purdom, that Major League Baseball and their Players Association, the MLBPA, wants to pursue a ban on MLB-related prop bets aiming to combat harassment from disgruntled gamblers, a source told ESPN. All right. So in other words, the people that are losing these prop bets on baseball games are being mean to the players, and they don't like it. Listen, guys, you can't scumbag proof everything. I know you want to, but you just can't. There's a time, at a certain point in time when you become a parent, where you just realize, you know what? They're just going to get dirty anyways, so why even stress about it? You can run around with as many hand sanitizer wipes and all the other toiletries that come along with wanting to keep your kid from getting sick or messy or whatnot. And then finally just realize, whatever, dude. Like, there's nothing I can do. Like, if it's not crawling around on the floor, it's licking a doorknob. If it's not licking a doorknob, it's picking up something off the ground outside and putting it in your mouth. If it's not, like, there's just something that comes up every single day. And as a parent, initially, you're freaking out. You're panicked. Oh my God, I don't want to get sick. I don't want to go to an infection or this. And then you get to about 3-4 months and you just realize, whatever, man, I'm getting a beer. Listen, whatever, we'll deal with it. I think we have some stuff, some medicine up in the cabinet. It expired like a month ago, but it should be fine. We're good here. You can't proof everything. You just can't. And when it comes to Major League Baseball wanting to get against these prop bets and these people and the way they're being mean to the players because of these prop bets, dude, you got to understand, you can't scumbag proof everything. You're going to hear from somebody who thinks you're the reason that they can't pay their mortgage, that you not being able to field that screamer down the third base line to get out of the inning is the reason why they can't pay their mortgage. No, they're just a deadbeat who doesn't have their priorities in line. Like, there's nothing you can do about that. Yes, fans and certain scumbag fans are going to be mean to players, no matter what. This happens with fantasy football. This happens all the time. You see fans yelling the worst thing to players all the time. You can go to Twitter accounts or Instagram accounts, and every single weekend you will see a fight in a crowd at a baseball game. Every time. It's just, there's like, at a, like, you just have to understand, hey, that there's a possibility this is going to happen. Like, there's a possibility this is going to happen this way. Because it does happen that way. And it always has happened that way. And people are going, just because you know about gambling more now doesn't mean it didn't always exist. Did you watch Field of Dreams for Father's Day? You know those things that crawl out of the cornfield? Do you want to know why he had to build that baseball stadium? Partly why, because I don't want to ruin the ending for those that haven't seen it. Do you want to know part of the reason why he had to build that stadium for those guys to play again? It's because they got banned for gambling. That didn't just happen 2 weeks ago on DraftKings. It's always been there. You can't scumbag proof this stuff. So the MLBPA coming out and saying, well, we want to ban prop bets and we think, you know, the harassment. No, you just have to understand that this is what comes with it. At a certain point, you can't be so worried about the mess. You just have to come to terms with the fact that it's going to get messy and you just hope that you've got enough around you to clean it up. And you hope you got the right people around you to be able to handle this stuff. That's it. And if you really, really wanted to do something about this, and this was done years ago with the Super Bowl. The Super Bowl has these prop bets. And a lot of this stuff, man, they're not hiding anything. Length of the national anthem. Well, anybody that's near the stadium can hear the rehearsals. Probably pretty easy to figure out. Color of the Gatorade. Well, all you need is some guy on the sideline to open the lid and take a peek and find out what we're talking about here. But what the NFL did and what a lot of these gambling sites did for the Super Bowl is they put a limit on your prop bets. Can't bet over $500. $500 limit. Like, what's wrong with that? If you're doing a prop bet for Major League Baseball and it's like, hey, guess the next pitch. And by the way, I've done it. Lost. But if it's like, all right, guess the next pitch, make a limit on the prop bet. Like, those are the realistic options. Not, oh, we don't want to deal with any of this stuff at all, so let's just get rid of all of it. No. No, that's not going to fix anything. People are going to find a way to scumbag it up, because they always do. You can bet on the game, the total, like all these different things that you can get your hands on. If you're really concerned about it, limit the amount you can bet. Put a limit on the prop bets. But the idea you're going to stop all of it because people are being mean to the players, dude, get thicker skin. I don't know what to tell you. You see some of the tweets I get. Do I sit at home and call? Do I call Scott Shapiro, our boss, and say, Scott, make it stop. Call Elon to put an end to all this. No. Get thicker skin. Grow a set of balls. You deal with it. That's part of the deal. There's some scumbags that are going to happen. It's like being a parent. You walk around. Hey, the kid's playing in the mud again. What are you going to do? Hose him down every time he does it? No. At a certain point, you let him get it out of his system. You take him over to the neighbor's yard so they got to deal with the mess, and you hose him down there. And if he's really acting up, use a power washer. At the Jonas Knox on X. At Jonas Knox Show on Instagram. And you can hang out with us as always on the iHeartRadio app. All right, it's coming up next here. We are going to tell you how, as much as people are trying to get more out of a story, as much as they're trying, you got to know when the story has reached its end in the world of sports. And that'll be yours right here on FSR.
1: 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First off, Jonas Knox can suck it.
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0: Jonas Knox, Fox Sports Radio. By the way, coming up, it's just unbelievable. A little over 10 minutes from now. There's some people in the NFL that aren't happy, but I think this goes to show you, sometimes you got to pick your battles, right? Sometimes you got to pick your battles in the NFL, all right? This is a shout out to you, the fan, all right? That'll be coming up here again a little over 10 minutes from now here on Fox Sports Radio. By the way, a lot of positive feedback here on the show. People really thrilled with what we've done so far. Hour and change into the program. Kyle writes in, Board op bleep Noxie is as irrelevant and bleep as your USA football team and more of a bleep than those flopping and diving D-wads like your flamer ass. I'm not familiar with the term board op. I'm more of a board tech guy myself. But again, to each their own. John writes in, you little bleep, get back to PMSing about your bleep princess, Courtney Clark, and how outraged you are she isn't getting superstar treatment. You need the bleep type of ass beating, you useless F-boy. Another guy writes in, hey, Monica Lewinsky Jr., your takes are extra ass today. You certified bleep connoisseur. Talk about Mizorowski's arm falling off, but yours will be first with how much you have to spit on your bleep so the FSR execs will keep you on air. Stop fantasizing about Pablo Sandoval.
1: He is right about the Pablo Sandoval part.
0: Oh, man. At the Jonas Knox on X, at Jonas Knox Show on Instagram is where you can find us if you want to be a part of the fun here. I'll be honest with you, I'm not opposed to posting any of that stuff on the IG stories. I don't know if I'm going to do those. I'm not sure I want any part of those on the IG stories. But you heard him there, and for anybody that didn't hear him, you know, that are just tuning in right now this second, you can listen on the podcast, and that's where you can find all of that fun stuff. 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There's nothing worse then throwing a party, telling everybody about it, and four or five people show up. That's a humiliating moment. That's a moment that I think, I don't know about you, I've been there. Like, thought for sure, man, we're going to have a rager, bought all the booze, bought all the food, and it turns out it's just, like, you, your two roommates, and, like, three other people. I mean, it's great, because you could just get annihilated. And you're not really worried about anything. Like, nothing's going to get stolen. All the stuff you bought will go to good use. And you got the whole thing for the rest of the weekend. It's great. But if the whole idea is to get a ton of people there and interested, not really a success. And I say that to say that the New York Times dropping more details on the Diana Rossini fiasco earlier this week didn't exactly turn into a rager. Not the rager they thought it'd be. Oh, they gave you info about her salary, $800,000 a year, and she was negotiating with the Athletic before all the stuff happened with her and Vrabel and the pictures and all that stuff. Oh, but she didn't tell her bosses for 2 days about the pictures and blah, blah, blah, blah, blah. And one of the details that came out is her talking about how she FaceTimed an NFL head coach to get out of a ticket. For those that aren't familiar with the story, basically she got pulled over because she was texting and driving. The cop gets her to roll down the window. She tells the cop, I'm sorry, Sean McDermott just got fired and I was sending a tweet out or I was getting more information, whatever she said. And the cop said, well, I'm not a Bills fan. And she said, well, who's your favorite team? And the cop tells her She FaceTimes the head coach of that team. The head coach answers, and she says, hey, this is my friend so-and-so. And he says, well, you should let her. And she gets out of the ticket. Okay. Well, that wasn't really breaking news, because I'm pretty sure she told that story to Stu Gotts here on Fox Sports Radio. And I'm pretty sure she did so during Super Bowl week in San Francisco. So I don't really think that that was necessarily anything new. It had been out there for several months. But now it's like, all right, well, what can we pull from the story? Mike Florio had an article up on Pro Football Talk wondering, hey, who is the coach he FaceTimed? There are 21 possibilities. It's like, all right, dude, why don't we all just acknowledge something here? The story is dying, okay? Like, at some point, you've got to recognize that this story is E.T. in the creek. You know, like, what are you going to do here? I mean, like, there's just not really a whole lot more that could come from this. And I know that The Athletic's doing their internal investigation. What do you think they're going to do? What do you think they're really going to find from that internal investigation that they're going to release to the public? Like, what do you think it is? Like, what do you want? Like, videos? What, do you want videos from inside the room at that resort in Sedona? Is that what you want? I'm pretty sure AI could make those. I mean, do you want to find out that she was working at Orchids of Asia when Bob Kraft visited? Like, what do you want? Like, what are you looking at here? What are you trying to get out of the story? It's over. Now, we will report on the story because of a couple of things. One, it still generates a lot of interest for some reason, even though there's no real details or findings that have come out from it. And two, there's nothing else going on. Okay. Like, I mean, look, the World Cup is fun, but I think, U.S. fans, all the ones that have been diehard U.S. soccer fans for like 20 minutes, I think they've started to realize, you know, there's something about those European teams that we just seem to have a problem with. You know, I don't know what it is. Those European teams, whether it's like 0-3-9 their last 13 games or whatever the record is, or 12 games, whatever. It's like, dude, like, so yeah, we'll talk about it, but there's nothing really more that has come from the story that we don't already know about. And I think the more you hear it, and you know, then they'll point out, well, how come so-and-so has been silent about the story? They've clearly got a close relationship with Diana Rossini. Well, yeah, they're being good friends. Like, they're being good friends. They don't want to talk about it because they probably know all that you are just now finding out about. I'm not friends with Diana Rossini, and I knew about all this stuff. It's not my place to say. Like, whatever. Like, you hear stories, you see things, you talk to enough people. It's just, it wasn't this much of a surprise. That's why there are certain people that weren't talking about it, because it's kind of like, well, nobody knew this. It wasn't like it was a hidden secret. You saw all the pictures. You saw all the stories that came out afterwards. It's not like anybody was trying to hide anything. But it's almost as if nobody just wants to acknowledge, hey, man, this has reached its conclusion. Like it had a peak. It had a run. I'd be shocked if anything shocking comes from this story moving forward. I don't think it's going to happen. And I think at a certain point, everybody just needs to acknowledge it. At the Jonas Knox on X, at Jonas Knox Show on Instagram, and you can hang out with us as always on the iHeartRadio app. All right, it's coming up next here. We are going to tell you about how some people in the world of sports, specifically you, the fan, you got to make a choice. All right? You got to make a choice. You got to pick your battle, pick your poison. It's yours next here on FSR. But for all the latest from around the world of sports, we turn it over to the man himself, the one, the only, the magnificent, Sir Isaac of Saturday.
1: Speaking of magnificent, those Savannah Banana / Boston Red Sox, they continue to be in command over the New York Yankees at Fenway Park, 4-1. They are now in the top half of the ninth inning. Red Sox got all the runs they needed up to this point of the first three innings. Masataka Yoshida, home run off Garrett Cole in the bottom of the first. Then Anthony Siegler in the bottom of the second, the first home run of his major league career. Wilson Contreras added a two-run double in the bottom of the third inning. They have two outs and the bases empty. Top of the ninth inning at Fenway Park, and the Red Sox leading the Yankees 4-1. The Detroit Tigers, thanks to a grand slam by Kerry Carpenter, his 12th home run of the season, have a 6-5 lead lead over the Houston Astros. They're now in the top half of the eighth inning. Also underway right now, the Texas Rangers, a 1-0 lead at Toronto in the top half of the second inning. Today's World Cup action kicks off at 5 p.m. Eastern from Philadelphia as Ghana meets Croatia. Ghana can advance with a win or a tie. Croatia can advance with a victory. Let's listen in on some Ghana fans outside the stadium in Philadelphia just a short time ago where they were partying despite the fact that it's raining there right now. Meanwhile, also at 5 p.m. Eastern, it'll be England taking on Panama in New Jersey. Why are you snickering? Anyway, England can...
2: How's that labeled on the cut sheet, by the way?
1: I'm sorry?
2: How's that sound? How's that sound from Ghana labeled on the cut sheet, by the way?
1: Ghana fans, 0506102-037.
2: Make sure we run that by Big Mike so he's all clear on that.
1: How would that sound? Do you do a Big Mike impersonation?
3: Who is it?
4: I'm not gonna run any sound on that.
1: All right, we'll delete that. We'll move on to the matchup at 5 p.m. Eastern between England and Panama in New Jersey. England can advance to the knockout stage with a win or a tie. Panama has already been eliminated and yet to be deleted. Let's listen in, Jonas, now a short time ago at the England pregame rally, a celebration being held at... Let me see this here. It's being held at the... American Dream Mall in New Jersey.

0: Nothing says English soccer like a celebration at the American Dream Mall in New Jersey. Back to you.
1: You're telling me, man. Boy, way to represent. Well, that's like worse than the guy who went to Taco Bell or the other guy who got Big Gulps. It was like, man, the U.S. is the greatest. Man, America's awesome. Why is everyone complaining so much?
0: I mean, they do have blood pudding and kidney pie, so maybe Taco Bell is an upgrade, you know?
1: I would say this. You mentioned the Red Sox. They just won that game. How about Aroldis Chapman still pitching? Still pitching and still closing games. That guy's going to get traded at the deadline. He's going to be a top target at the deadline. Aroldis Chapman.
0: Just like the Swallows returning to Capistrano.
1: I was just going to say that. I was just going to say that. By the way, I didn't mean to dismiss your efforts in putting in the Ghana video. I'm just surprised that you were able to multitask, because I sent you down a Mirko Krokop rabbit hole earlier.
0: Oh, yeah. My gosh. How about that? Can you describe for the audience the video that I sent you?
1: So he fights Bob Sapp. I think Bob Sapp's like 6'8", or he's like a monster.
0: He's a vending machine with a head. He's one of the toughest, most intimidating people I've ever seen, yes.
1: And just jacked. And Mirko Krokop just tore him apart. Just picked him apart. I mean, crushed his face, just went to the... I mean, he was a destroyer. And so whenever I think of the Croatian soccer team, I think of Mirko Krokop. So I kind of root for them.
0: And Bob Sapp, like I said, picture the biggest, toughest guy you've ever seen in your life, and he's smaller than Bob Sapp. Your guy, Krokop, punched him or whatever so hard in the face that Bob Sapp made this high-pitched noise that I've never heard any human. It was like, eek, eek, eek.
1: Sounded
0: like a
1: ski. Crushed his orbital.
0: Yeah.
1: Yeah, he crushed his orbital. By the way, so I root for the Italian soccer team because one of my dear friends, his dad was from Italy, and so they love Italian soccer.
0: Yeah.
1: So one of the great enjoyments I got in my life, because they would never let anybody over to watch the Italian games because they would watch it on Italian TV. And not long before his dad passed, I got to go over and watch an Italian game on the Italian channel with them, which is like, it's
0: great.
1: Like being knighted. It's like being knighted, and it was one of the great honors of my life, and I sincerely say that. So I love rooting for Italy. So the World Cup is tough because they haven't been in the last three. It's a problem.
0: Yeah.
1: But also, I watched them in the Euro Cup. I want to say it was 2012.
0: Okay.
1: I think I have the year correct. And I watched them beat England on penalty kicks in an English pub, and we were the only people cheering for Italy. If there's one fan base who knows heartbreak and losing in the World Cup, it's England.
0: Mm-hmm.
1: And I'm just telling you, if you want to see the modern day equivalent to what the Cubs were like before they won a World Series, or what the Knicks were like, or... it's the English soccer fans.
0: Yeah.
1: So they're getting all their celebrations in now because they know ultimately they're going to melt down when this thing comes down to it.
0: Sixty years and counting, Jonas. 60 years and counting.
1: Long ass time. Thank you, Isaac. It is Jonas Knox here on Fox Sports Radio. We are going to close up shop with the scraps coming up here in about 10 minutes from now here on FSR. So I think that at a certain point, people need to pick their poison. And I say that because Rob Pitre of WIVB in Buffalo, he was talking with Bills fans. They just opened the new stadium, and the new stadium's beautiful. Now, personally, I'm more of a Rich Stadium guy. I never got to see a Bills game at Rich Stadium, which bums me out because you grow up and you're watching all the great games there. And so I had a buddy who was a diehard Bills fan who actually took his son to the Bills-Bengals game. He had never been to the stadium. He wanted to go there before they tore it down. So he ended up taking him to Bills-Bengals last year, which ended up being a classic. And the Bills won that game. I think they went to Anchor Bar afterwards. So it was super cool they got to go experience it. And so the new stadium opens up. And so WIVB is talking with Bills fans in Buffalo about, you know, hey, what do you think of the new stadium? And they're all just tearing apart the ticket prices, because I guess the cheapest ticket for the first regular season game, which I think is against the Lions, is like $600, like $643 or something for, you know, a nosebleed seat at the new stadium. And so they're talking, man, I can't, you know, family of four, family of five, can't afford to do this, can't afford. And I just think at a certain point, if you're a sports fan, you can only pick one to bitch about if you still want to partake. And I'm not, you know, condemning anybody for complaining about this stuff because I'm with you. But I've just sort of come to terms on the fact that everything is more expensive now. And if you love sports and you want to watch your favorite team, it's going to cost you. I'm not crazy about having to spend the amount of money you have to spend in order to follow every game, every event, every everything. I'm with you. I don't like the fact you got to have 35 remotes to find out which game is streaming on what. I'm with you. But I would rather do that from the comfort of my home than go pay $600 for one ticket, not including parking, concessions, and the other people you're with to go watch a game and sit in some seats in a brand new stadium. I'm not into it. Somebody asked me recently, hey, you going to go see any soccer games at SoFi Stadium? Oh, no, I will not. Why not? Because I'd rather sit at home and watch with my family than go sit in some gazebo I paid $1,500 for and then go deal with the traffic outside the stadium. I'm good here. If you're one of these teams that's opening up these brand new stadiums and these brand new... You're charging astronomical prices so you can make back whatever it costs you to build the stadium. I understand where you're coming from, but I think you should also understand where we're coming from. And it's not from home to go see your game. We're not doing it. I'm not doing it. I'd rather pick my poison. If I got to choose, man, I'm staying home. Sorry. I'm sorry. The TV product is too good now for me to want to go drive and sit around a bunch of drunks or people I don't know and watch a game and pay those kind of prices. And so when you see the people that WIVB in Buffalo spoke to talking about, man, like I'm not going to ever see a game here. Like the prices are ridiculous. I'm not going to see a game. That's a real thing. And that's all right. But at the same time, you got to understand you got to pay somewhere. And for me personally, I'd rather pay to watch these games at home. I know it's going to cost me some money, a lot more than it used to, but it's better than paying those prices to go sit in a stadium, not including parking, concessions, and everybody else you came with. Not into it. At the Jonas Knox on X, at Jonas Knox Show on Instagram. And we will take you all the way up until the end of this hour. And we will do so by closing up shop with another edition of The Scraps, and it's yours right here on FSR.
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1: Hey, it's Jonas Knox, and listeners, Aleef has a question for you. Do you remember what it felt like when back pain didn't take over your day? You'd bend, twist, sit, stand without even thinking about it. 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
19: I'm Elton John. When he was just 13, my friend Ryan White was diagnosed with AIDS. 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

0: Jonas Knox, Fox Sports Radio. Coming up top of next hour, a little over 10 minutes from now. Make sure you stick around. It'll be Carmen Vitale and Anita Marks taking over these airwaves. They'll have you covered here. So again, a little over 10 minutes from now here on FSR. If you've missed any of today's show, though, before we close up shop with another edition of The Scraps, you'll want to catch the podcast. Just search Fox Sports Radio wherever you get your podcast. Right after the show, today's pod will be posted. Be sure to follow it. Rated 5 stars. You can even provide a review. Again, just search Fox Sports Radio wherever you get your podcast. You'll find today's full show posted right after we get off the air. I'll also send out a link to it as well, too. I will tweet that out at the Jonas Knox on X. That is at the Jonas Knox on X. If you go to the Instagram page, at Jonas Knox Show on Instagram, that's at Jonas Knox Show. I will also post a link to that in the IG stories. If you go to the IG page at Jonas Knox Show, we'll put a link to the podcast up there as well, too. But right now, we close up shop with another edition of this.
1: Jonas.
2: You moron.
1: How could you not get to these stories?
2: You moron.
1: These are the scraps.
0: And for that, we turn it over to our executive producer, Bo Benson, to find out what the hell we've missed so far on the show. Bo?
3: Yeah, fresh news from NBA insider Mark Stein, saying that Nuggets center Nikola Jokic may consider not signing an extension with the team this summer. Ooh. Which, if you hear that, that is Rob Pelinka's music.
0: Giving him the green, are gonna make a run?
3: Giving him the green light to not do anything this offseason so they have cap space next year.
0: You know, he loves horses. Maybe one like a selling point, they could get him like a loft at Santa Anita Racetrack and have that be a selling point to them.
3: I mean, that works out.
0: It just, players have so much power, especially superstar players have so much power in the NBA that they don't even need to say anything. They just kind of hint at something, and all of a sudden the trade machines and different scenarios start working. Like, really, it's a fascinating thing. Because it used to be, like, I can remember when Gordon Hayward signing with the Celtics was like just a death blow.
3: Yeah.
0: And nobody could believe it. And I remember being on the air when it happened. It might have been on 4th of July. Like, I can remember when it happened. And there was a fan that called into the network from Utah. And he was driving across state line to buy booze because he couldn't do it on that day. I think it might have been like a Sunday or something. So he's like, yeah, once I got the news, I'm literally driving across state line to go buy alcohol and bring it back so I can drink.
3: Yeah.
0: Like, those were the... And nowadays, it's just Nikola Jokic has somebody hint that he may be leaving at some point, and then now everybody starts to wonder and speculate who would be a potential landing spot.
3: Yeah, I don't think it's a coincidence that we got stories this week that Anthony Edwards was getting a little antsy in Minnesota, where they go ahead and turn around and trade for LaMelo Ball.
0: Which, by the way,
3: completely reinventing the entire team building strategy overnight.
0: By the way, I don't know if it's going to work, but it's going to be highly entertaining.
3: I love the backcourt.
0: Oh, it's great.
3: It's going to be so much fun. Their post-game interviews are going to be insane.
0: Oh, and there's, like, I mean, they'll probably lead the league in turnovers, but man, they're going to have so many highlights next year.
3: Oh, yeah.
0: I don't know if it's going to work. They seem a little thin as far as bigs go now, but I just look at them and I go, That's a fun experiment to at least follow along next year in the NBA.
3: Yeah, good for them. And the other trade last week in the NBA, Giannis going to Miami. I don't know about you, but I'm starting to feel like that's where LeBron ends up.
0: Miami?
3: Back in Miami.
0: Really?
3: Playing point guard.
0: You think so?
3: I just kind of feel that way. Rich Paul's been talking up the Heat a lot, you know. It makes a ton of sense.
0: Here's the part that I was scratching my head about thinking about it this week. So it would seem like a foregone conclusion. This was LeBron's last year in LA. Like, that's, it seemed like everybody that you would talk to was like, oh, it's Luka's team. They had meetings with Luka and didn't tell LeBron. Austin Reeves is a Luka guy. They have a close relationship. And it was just awkward.

0: awkward. The whole dynamic between LeBron and the team this past year was just awkward.
1: Yeah.
0: And then the season ends, and ESPN comes out with this story about how LeBron got upset because J.J. Redick got a game ball from Rob Pelinka, so he left the building with ice packs on his knees still, and he was upset about how they interpreted his career, and they brought up his age and all. And so I'm thinking, okay, yeah, we get it. Like, you wait until the season's over, you bury the organization, and then he goes, so what changed to where all of a sudden now he wants to get a deal done with the Lakers? Like, I don't think, did they come up on like an extra $75 million they're going to get him? Like, what changed? They haven't played any games.
1: Yeah.
0: Like, I don't know where, like, where we're getting this information, because everything that we were told was it's over. And then the article comes out cementing the fact that it's over there. And then you get Brian Windhorst and others who are like, oh yeah. And I think it was Mark Spears who even said, oh yeah, they're not only is LeBron coming back, he's going to try and bring Kevin Love back to LA.
1: Yeah.
0: It's like, wait, what? What happened? I got to stay. Like, could somebody get their stories right? But hey, this is what he wanted. He wanted to be the story of the offseason, and so he gets his wish yet again. Good for him. This has been a fun show. I want to thank Bo Benson. I want to thank Isaac Lohenkron, Chris Perfett, everybody who took part, everybody who listened. I'm Jonas Knox, and we are back next week for the 4th of July edition right here on FSR.
2: Jonas, son of a bitch.
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15: My action kicks off at 5 o'clock Eastern. England faces Panama. That's in New Jersey. England can advance to the knockout stage with a win or a tie. Panama already been eliminated. Also at 5 o'clock Eastern, Ghana will meet Croatia in Philadelphia. Ghana can advance with a win or a tie. Croatia can advance with a win. In Major League Baseball, Gerrit Cole surrendered 2 home runs in a 5 1/3 inning outing as the Yankees lost their 3rd straight to the Red Sox 4-1. Red Sox can potentially get a sweep on that one, a Sunday Night Baseball. 2 games in delay right now, the Mets and the Phillies, and the Reds and the Pirates. And earlier, the Houston Astros beat the Detroit Tigers 8-6. Will best getting the loss for Detroit. I'm Martin Weiss.
8: Saturday is on.
16: Yeah, yeah. One time we gon' give it to you like this. Yeah, like this. Yeah, like this.
8: 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When it goes down, we'll cover it here. Your Fox Sports Saturday is right now.
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18: Welcome, welcome into a very special Fox Sports Saturday. I am Carmen Vitale, and I have Anita Marks with me for the very first time. This pairing never before heard. Welcome to the show, Anita.
19: Thank you. Thank you. I'm excited to be here. This is fun. I mean, you know, 2 women hosting on Fox, and a lot of great topics to get to with World Cup and Caitlin Clark. And we've got Stacey Dales who's joining us on the show. I mean, listen, no other place I'd rather spend my Saturday afternoon than with you.
18: Oh my gosh, what an honor. Thank you so much. And that's how we do things here on Saturday afternoons, evenings, depending on where you are in the country. But I love the little moment of girl power for a couple of hours in the middle of your day. So thanks for joining us if you're listening, wherever you're listening from. But you mentioned, yes, we have a ton of great stuff to get to. It's so funny because in World Cup years especially, this is usually the period where it's like, all right, you know, basketball's over, hockey's over, football, this is the absolute deadest time you're ever going to get in the football calendar. And usually it's just baseball that you have to kind of keep you going, and WNBA as well. But now it's like you've got World Cup and you've got a ton of stakes right now, for the entire country. And it's so fun. And we are now in the midst of a World Cup run that we haven't seen in decades in this country. Anita. And that is something that is super exciting. I live in Chicago, and whenever there is a USA game, or has there been a USA game, the moment I step outside my condo, there is people everywhere in USA jerseys, in even, you know, the guys that play here domestically in the MLS, like they have their jerseys on. Like, there's so much buzz around the entire country for this.
19: Yeah, I agree with you, but keep in mind, I live in New York, and the Knicks just won the.
18: That's NBA. True. There's the, yeah, okay. You guys aren't over that yet.
19: The Knicks aren't over that yet. So, like, they're like, you know, I'm sure outside of New York and New Jersey, people are walking around wearing red, white, and blue, but here it's still orange and blue. People are still marinating in the Knicks win. So And also, I'm sure you've been following the news in regard to just the obscene amount of money that it costs folks here to go to MetLife Stadium and to watch a game. So that sucks. And then on top of the traffic here in New York, and I mean, you know, people are being told to work from home because it's so bad. So. Listen, I don't want to like rain on anyone's parade. I don't want to be a negative Nancy. I don't want to be the unfun police, but just the way that New York, New Jersey has handled the World Cup, there's more frustration and negativity around it here than anywhere else. So I'm not experiencing what you're experiencing. However,
18: you know, it's so funny.
19: But really quick, however, I will say this, and I'd love to get in this conversation with you, and that is, ever since I've known the World Cup, ever since I've known the Olympics and the United States participating and taking on all these other countries, let's be honest, we suck. So
18: we do. On the world stage, we're usually not great.
19: So bad. We are so bad. So it's so cool this year. Wait a minute, somebody pinch me, are you saying we've got a shot? Are you saying we've got a chance to win this damn thing? And then now they are going to be competing in the round of 32, and apparently everything, again, I am not a soccer expert, but the path to potentially getting to the championship is not dire. So I'm excited.
18: It's so funny because being in Chicago, I initially was pretty disappointed that Chicago was not a host city because these deals are done almost a decade ago, right? Like this is when everything has started, like the teams and cities are bidding and being host sites and this, that, the other, because there's so much infrastructure that goes along with hosting World Cup games.
19: Mm-hmm.
18: And I remember like Chicago, not like our mayor at the time was, hey, listen, what do we get out of this? Because we're going to invest this, this, and this. It's going to cost this much money to the city. It's going to put the strain on our resources, our tourism, our this, that, the other. What are we getting out of it? And there was never really a straight answer that came from FIFA. So he was like, you know what? I'm not even going to be mayor at that point, but I'm out. Like, I don't think this is right for Chicago. And initially, I was really kind of upset about that as this World Cup got closer. And now, given all of the kind of stuff that especially New York is dealing with, oof. And I'm like, you know what? Maybe this is the purest form of getting to experience the World Cup where we don't have skin in the game. We can't go see games, you know, at Soldier Field or wherever. And we just get to go to bars and do watch parties. And that's enough for me. I don't know. It's allowed kind of, you don't get the frustration, but you get the excitement.
19: Yeah.
18: And
19: if you want to, you can travel, but. I think other cities that are not hosting and not having to deal with the headache that is FIFA. I think those cities are having a totally different experience than New York or Philadelphia or Boston. I think the experience is very, very different.
18: Yeah, that's probably true. And I hadn't really taken the time to think about it, especially like New York doing it. Now, like, I don't even really count New York as a host city because it's happening in New Jersey. And so I'm like, whatever, but coming off the Knicks just winning, like that's just absolute pandemonium. And that could have never been foreseen. But yeah, I can't imagine like the headaches that would have put it on our transit system here and this, that, the other. So I'm very, very happy to go walk down to the local pub that is showing the game. Because everywhere, like not even just pubs and bars in Chicago are showing the games. Every place that has a TV, even if they are usually, like, there is this lovely little hole in the wall Italian restaurant down the street from my condo that we love, and they have like one TV at the bar, and yet on their little patio, they've got the World Cup flags of every team, of every country, being like, watch the World Cup here. And we're like, you're not a sports bar? But that's just the spirit that everybody gets to tap into here, because again, we're not a host city. We're just a, we're a watch party city. And I'm learning that I think that that's, it's yes, better that way.
19: It is. And you know, back to the United States being a threat in this tournament. Like, Carmen, when did that happen? Because in the conversations that I've had, again, you know, hosting sports talk radio, as long as I have, it has been, well, the best athletes in the United States don't play soccer. They play soccer at a young age until they're old enough to play tackle football, or they're old enough to be a part of a baseball, you know, tour team, or whatever the point. Forever and a day, that has been the quote unquote excuse. United States best athletes don't play professional soccer. So I'm really curious, when did this change and how did we get so good?
18: I think it really has started, you know, it started a few years ago. And I think that the embarrassment of not making the World Cup, what was that, 2 times ago?
19: Oof. Yep.
18: I think kind of spurred some developmental kind of the developmental stages of soccer into some action here, like U.S. soccer. And I know actually, like in MLS, even like they've kind of taken a jump. They opened the new headquarters in New York, which is beautiful, and all this other stuff, where I think that this has been a little bit more in the making, albeit very quietly. And I do not, it might be my turn to be a little bit of a Debbie Downer. That game on Thursday, I think it exposed this United States team for not being as deep as perhaps we would have liked. And that is the one thing that worries me as we're carrying through now going into the knockout stage. How deep is this team so that if something happens, there's not a huge drop off? Because if you look at the contenders, the perennial contenders, the Frances, the Argentinas, those guys, they almost like the Netherlands, they field entire other countries' rosters with how deep their system goes, with how deep their roster is. Like, that's why Curaçao made the World Cup as the smallest nation, because a lot of their players are from the Netherlands, because those two countries were so connected for so long. Mm-hmm. And that's the heritage they come from, but they can also then play for Curaçao. So it's the guys that didn't make the Netherlands team that are now fielding an entire other roster that has been qualified for the World Cup. The United States is so far off of that still. And so you have to wonder how big of a threat they are when you are going to eventually have to go up against those legacy countries that have had a system in place for decades and decades and decades. And the one thing that kind of gives me hope and whatever is that I do think that soccer has become a bigger emphasis, and that because there are viable pathways to professional soccer, and the MLS has commanded a lot more respect in recent years. And then also with Christian Pulisic getting about 35 minutes in this last game, and looking tremendous, being an immediate threat. The fact that the United States won those games with a majority without Christian Pulisic, and then he comes back and he's an immediate contributor, you think, all right, at least the guys that are up, the guys that start these games, even the guys that sub in, and you know, their second half subs, those guys can handle the competition. And that is a place that we haven't seen U.S. soccer at in a very, very long time.
19: I'm not putting so much weight on Thursday's game, because at the end of the day, it really was a friendly, right?
18: Yeah. There was nothing at stake. You rested. Nine changes.
19: Exactly.
18: The 9 changes to the lineup happened, which is more than like any team in a long time.
19: So listen, champagne problems.
18: Yeah.
19: That the U.S. was able to have a friendly, heading into right before the round of 32. So, I love what we saw from their star player. I'm not heading into July 1st and their game against Bosnia. It's Bosnia Herzegovina.
18: Yeah.
19: There you go. Thank you. Listen, the United States is favored -250 on the money
18: line.
19: That's
18: what happens when you win your group. And that's okay. I always say this.
19: Odds makers, I think they're the smartest people on the planet. And if they got the United States favored by -250, I feel pretty confident about that match.
18: I feel confident about it. It's interesting though, because if you look at this game, and granted there was nothing at stake, and Turkey had made their own subs knowing there was nothing at stake, but there was a lot of pride online because Turkey was favored to win this group. And has historically, they've had a good program. And so the fact that they fell off so spectacularly, we've seen that, I feel like, with the expanded format and all these other teams getting in there and making some noise, like the Ivory Coasts, and again, the Curaçaos, and like some of these teams that would not have otherwise been in a differently formatted or the old format of the World Cup are getting in and making some noise. And I will tell you what concerns me, or what I'm a little trepidatious about when it comes to Bosnia and Herzegovina, is because they are a European club. And I kind of wish that the U.S. didn't have to start with a European club because of the legacy that exists for soccer, football, on that continent, and just how much, like how many different places these teams can pull players from. And so as long as you have some Bosnian heritage, you can play for these, even like if you're not good enough to make, again, the Germanys, the Netherlands, the Argentinas, which is a bad example because that's South America. But if you're not able to make those teams, you can kind of make the Bosnian team. Although what's funny about this Bosnian team is one of their best players actually grew up in Appleton, Wisconsin. So, and elected to play for Bosnia instead of the United States. And I think that's a little fun little twist to this game. So I believe in the United States. I believe, the odds makers are usually right, but this is still a European club that they are going to have to go against. And they're going to have to face off against a club that has had a legacy longer than theirs, that has had a program longer than theirs, that understands at least maybe not as like a country, because Bosnia-Herzegovina has been through a lot as a country, but just kind of the legacy of soccer over there, that just concerns me, because I'm like, y'all have been here before, y'all know
19: y'all,
18: what you're doing.
19: Y'all, where, Carmen, where are you from? Y'all.
18: Where
19: are you from, girl?
18: You're right,
19: y'all.
18: We don't know each other. I grew up here in Chicago, but I am married to a New Orleanian.
19: I lived in New Orleans for 4 years. I lived in the French Quarter.
18: It's a wonderful place. And then I spent 6 years in Florida too. So I picked up y'all in Florida / being married to a soccer.
19: Well, I'm born and raised in Miami. You didn't pick up y'all in Miami.
18: I picked it up in Tampa.
19: The
18: further north in Florida you go, the more southern you get, you know?
19: Look at this. I went to University of South Florida.
18: Look at us. Connecting
19: the dots, Carmen. Connecting the dots.
18: Oh, that's so fun.
19: By the way, side note, do you know why, Turkey changed their name for the tournament?
18: No, I don't.
19: Because they didn't want to be associated with the bird.
18: I kind of wondered that. I was like, do you just not want to be associated with
19: the bird? I was like, when did we start calling Turkey, Turkey A?
18: I'm like,
19: I had to Google. Yeah. I call it GTS. So I had to Google, and I was like, really? Because they didn't want to be associated with the bird?
18: The poultry? Yeah. Like, I'm all for trying to, pronounce, countries like more along the lines of how they actually say it, and trying to pay homage to their culture and all of that kind of stuff. But it's funny when I'm like, all right, we're saying Turkey, but like, there's countries, even I was in, we just got married, and so I was in Greece for my honeymoon, and I found out there that Greeks don't call Greece Greece. They call it Hellas. And I'm like, well, why do we call it Greece then? Why don't we call it what they call it? And it's such a wonderful geography cultural lesson when a World Cup comes around. Granted, Greece did not qualify. Both of the countries I was in for my wedding / honeymoon did not qualify. We don't have to talk about Italy. But I really enjoy the World Cup, even like the tangential and kind of the domino effect of being like, wait, where's Ivory Coast? Can I point to all the stands on a map? I don't know. Like, maybe I'm going to test myself on it.
19: So I just got back from Orlando. I was in Orlando visiting my brother and my sister, and combined, I have three nephews from age 7, 5, and 3. And what's really cool is my brother and sister, they're very close. We're all very close. So as a family, we're watching the World Cup. Mm-hmm. And I love this about them. They're such great parents. I could never, like, I tell people, like, I own pets. I don't own children for a reason. I could never amount to them. But what's really cool is they've put together for each team that they, like, they know what they're going to watch each day with the children. They've put together, like, a lesson. Here's Spain. Where is Spain located? Facts about Spain. Who the top players are, what food is associated, what do they eat in Spain, certain, you know, and I'm just like, I'm like, you guys rock. You guys are such great parents. Like, yes. I would never, I spend too much time on the pickleball court. I'm like, I wouldn't have time to put this spreadsheet together for my children. Are you kidding me?
18: Well, anyway, we've got a long way to go.
19: Parents out there listening, you might want to consider doing that for the round of 32 if you're watching the World Cup with your kids.
18: Exactly, because we have a long way to go understanding, like, the globalization of the United States isn't a thing. Like, we don't know other countries the way other countries know us, you know? And I'm like, all right, this is a really good opportunity to do that. So, yeah, if you are a parent at home, maybe, like, everything could be a teaching moment. It would be great.
19: Exactly.
18: We're gonna talk about some teaching moments in the NFL, actually, coming up after this. The NFL Top 100 has started to be unveiled. We have the first 10 going 100 to 91 players unveiled. And Anita and I are going to talk about who we think that list is going to end with in the top three coming up after this. So stay right there. This is Fox Sports Saturday.
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20: 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The Odd Couple with Rob Parker and Kelvin Washington. 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
18: This is what my husband and I walked out to dinner at our wedding.
19: Stop!
18: A month ago.
37: I just like taking stabs.
19: Oh, I love that.
18: This is one of our favorite songs in the entire world. We also, like, before, we independently loved it and considered it one of the best songs ever made. And then we met and we decided, like, we figured that out about each other. And so we're like, all right, well, the DJ asked us for an entrance song to dinner and it was an easy decision. Thanks, guys. Hi. I'm Carmen Vitale. That's Anita Marks. We've got Chris Perfect.
19: That's awesome.
18: Choosing the music. Producer Ian Roddy, Martin Wise at the news desk. We're coming to you sort of live from the Fox Sports studios because our producers are in LA. I'm in Chicago. Anita is in New York. So we've got the whole country covered for our wonderful national Fox Sports Saturday.
1: Coast to coast.
18: Coast to coast. That was so much better than what I just tried to do. So thanks, Chris. We are having a great time. This is the first time Anita and I have gotten to do a show together, which is amazing. Anita, you and I also have another friend in common and have worked with some of the same people. It's someone that's actually coming over to my house after the show is Courtney Cronin from ESPN.
19: Oh, nice. She rocks, so, man.
18: She sure does.
19: She crushes it. And she has for a while. I've known Courtney for quite a while and she's done such a phenomenal job. And I'm so stoked, to see her rise and do really amazing work for ESPN. So that's awesome.
18: She is the Bears beat writer for ESPN, but she also appears on a lot of their daily shows. She flies back and forth to New York constantly here from Chicago. She's a very, very dear friend of mine, and we have been in the Bears media room together on multiple occasions, on a lot of occasions, in fact, and making his return to the NFL Top 100, which is a peer voted on list that the NFL puts out every year during this dead time. The first 10 are out, 100 to 91. And making his return is actually Montez Sweat, the defensive end for the Chicago Bears, to the top 100. He was left off of it last year. He is now back on it. And the top 100 that have been so far revealed, number 100, Cam Jordan. 99, Quentin Nelson, quite a dive for one of the league's best guards over the past few years. Bryce Young at 98, which I think is probably a little bit of a surprise for some people. Seattle Seahawks linebacker Ernest Jones at 97. Travis Etienne, that's how you say it. That's how he corrected all of us. Travis Etienne, running back for now the New Orleans Saints, at 96. 95, DeMario Davis, also of the New Orleans Saints. 94, Creed Humphrey, which I think is entirely too low. 93, Carson Schwesinger, linebacker from Cleveland, had a breakout rookie season and became AP NFL Defensive Rookie of the Year. Azeez Elshire, linebacker, Houston Texans, 92. And then 91, the aforementioned Montez Sweat. So there are a couple of surprises there, but what I wanted to do, Anita, was to talk about, all right, this list starts at 100, goes all the way to 1. And really quickly, who do you have as your top three?
19: Yeah.
18: That you think this is going to happen?
19: So for me, listen, I love Lamar Jackson. I really do. I look at players. If I'm putting a player in a top five, it's a player who could put a team on his shoulder pads and win ball games for them. So I've got Lamar Jackson definitely in my top three. I'll go back and forth. I think we can have a very interesting conversation, maybe a debate at a local watering hole in regard to Matthew Stafford or Josh Allen. But just because I'm worried about Matthew Stafford's health and his back, I'm going to go Josh Allen at 2. And then you've got to go Myles Garrett at 1. I think you got to go Myles. I mean, he's not from this planet.
18: No. I had him as my one as well. And I had Lamar Jackson in there. I had him too. And then I rounded it out. I didn't want to let recency bias really come into play because the way that I always approach like the best players in the league is essentially like thinking about the coaches that are game planning for them and who is the biggest headache to game plan for. That's essentially where my mind goes every single time. And I'm like, who is still a really big headache to game plan for, even if he was injured and, you know, wasn't whatever. It's still Patrick Mahomes. And I think that he still deserves a spot in the top five. Top three might be, you know, a little bit controversial right now, again, given recency stuff, but I'm telling you the way my mind works, and I'm like, who am I trying to game plan for, and who is the biggest headache to do that? And obviously, Myles Garrett is just the game wrecker in every sense of the word and has the accolades to prove it, the stats to prove it, the yada, yada, yada, future Hall of Fame, first ballot Hall of Famer. And then, Lamar Jackson is also just a huge headache because, you know, he's a threat all over the backfield. and through the air. I think he does not get enough credit for how good of a pure passer he actually is. And then, yeah, Patrick Mahomes. But we're going to talk a little bit more with our guest about the NFL and maybe some NBA too. But right now we need to get to Martin Weiss in the update studio for a little update break.
1: Today's World Cup action, much to the chagrin of Anita Marks and her compatriots out there in New Jersey, will kick off at 5 o'clock Eastern with England facing Panama. England can advance to the knockout stage with a win or a tie. Panama already been eliminated. In Philadelphia, Ghana will meet Croatia. Ghana can advance with a win or a tie. Croatia can advance with a win, and that'll settle Group L. In Group K at 7:30, Congo, DR, and Uzbekistan both have a chance to advance
18: Congo.
1: To the round of 32. Congo can advance with the win. Uzbekistan would need to win to advance, but would have to blow Congo out because they have a really bad goal differential. Losing 5-0 to Portugal, that'll do it. Speaking of Portugal, Portugal and Colombia kick off at 7:30. That has massive Group K implications as well. A World Cup record 7 African teams have qualified for the knockout round. In Major League Baseball, Gerrit Cole surrendered 2 home runs in 5 1/3 innings as the Yankees lost their third straight to the Red Sox, 4-1. Red Sox get the sweep of that potentially on Sunday Night Baseball. Christian Walker 4-for-5 with 2 doubles as the Astros beat the Tigers 8-6. And Texas leads Toronto 2-0 in the top of the 5th. It's bad weather in New York and Philadelphia. That game is in rain delay right now. And also Cincinnati and Pittsburgh in rain delay as well. Kansas City and the White Sox scoreless in the bottom of the 2nd. Ladies, back to you.
18: It wasn't scoreless yesterday, Martin. How many runs did my White Sox score yesterday, Martin?
1: I'm here for today's news. This is live, Carmen. You see, we don't go backwards.
18: Anita, Martin is a Detroit Tigers fan, and I am a White Sox fan, so this is a point of contention. 22 runs is the answer, Martin. Let me get to my fellow Chicago compatriot, although I actually don't know her baseball allegiance. This is Carmen Vitale. I've got Anita Marks with me, and we are about to be joined by the incomparable, incredible NFL Network host extraordinaire, analyst extraordinaire, former Sooner basketball extraordinaire, Stacey Dales, everybody.
8: Did you get hitched yet or what? Have we gotten hitched? Are we just...
18: Yeah!
8: Are we just
18: hitting... Yeah, it's been almost... It happened almost a month ago, Stacey. I know, it's been so long since I've seen you, which is insane. Yeah, it happened almost a month ago at this point. The planning... Stacey got an up-close and personal view of how stressed I was planning this wedding on top of juggling a job and job, like, whatever, and I cried to her more than once just about the stress of all of it.
8: Well,
18: so
8: maybe things are looking up because your White Sox are freaking phenomenal this year. They're still no score against the Royals currently in the bottom of the 2nd. I just had it on the TV, so I'm happy for you. Hey,
18: thank
8: Anita.
18: You.
19: Hi. It's been a minute, my friend. How are you?
8: I'm doing great. I'm kind of loving, you know, this lull of the football season and just NFL season because I get to watch Major League Baseball, WNBA, World Cup. I'm sure, like, you guys are such great sports fans. You're devouring all of it as well.
18: Yeah, we talked about it off the top of the show where I was just like, you know, usually this is like the lull time where it's like, all right, we've got baseball, we've got the beginnings of the WNBA, but there's no real stakes yet. And so you're just kind of like, ho-hum, whatever. But the World Cup just adds like real, like it just adds such an excitement. And Anita and I were actually talking about it. She's in a host city. Stacey, you and I are not. And I initially was disappointed about that, but it sounds like we avoided a lot of headaches. So we're going to – I'm glad to go down to the bar and just watch a game rather than have to fight through a bunch of stuff. But going back to the NFL real quick, because we just talked about the NFL Top 100 has started to be unveiled. We've got 100 through 91. You have Montez Sweat. He has made his return to the list at number 91. This is no doubt a symptom of the Bears being better and there being a lot of excitement around them. Stacey, you're in Chicago. Do you think that they are the biggest regression candidate, or do you think that they are going to continue to ascend?
8: I think they're going to continue to ascend just because I think Ben Johnson's extraordinary. Montez, by the way, quietly had 10 sacks last season.
18: He did.
8: And So, you know, like fans want quarterback hits and they want quarterback sacks, and Montez has delivered in his career. And I think Chicago fans may have been a little perplexed as to why there wasn't more beef added to the defensive front. Mm-hmm. But Dennis Allen has his work cut out for him. But this offense, I think, is going to be smoking next season.
18: I agree.
19: Stacey, again, great to have you on with us. I invited you to come on the show because I got to get your take on what's going on with Caitlin Clark. I don't know about everybody else out there, but like. my Instagram, and maybe it's my algorithm, but like I can't escape it. So, your thoughts on what happened, with Alyssa Thomas and more in bigger picture here, because we've seen this type of treatment, that Caitlin Clark gets time and time, season and season. What do you feel needs to change? In order for her to really be treated fairly in the WNBA.
8: Yeah. And you said you can't escape it. It's inescapable because we're 3 years into this freaking thing with her and it's still happening.
19: Yep.
8: And I watch the WNBA because I played in the league and I love watching basketball. I love sitting. Now I get a little too analytical sometimes when I watch it, and nitpicky, but I watch the Fever because I love Caitlin Clark and I love Kelsey Mitchell. And I think Sophie Cunningham's a badass and Stephanie White coached me. I love their product. I love watching the Atlanta Dream. They're exceptional defensively. I love watching Vegas because Asia Wilson is phenomenal. I love watching Minnesota, who happen to be number one in the league right now with this rookie phenom in Olivia Miles. And I could go on and on and on, but I am a big Caitlin Clark fan. I think she's extraordinary. I think she does things. She plays with angles in the women's game that only a few players have, the great ones have. Her ability to play with angles with the basketball and without the basketball are absolutely exceptional. And I will blow her up because she's that good. I think there's really good players in the WNBA. But the fact that we are 3 years into this, and it is June the 27th, and we are having gross controversy over Caitlin Clark and the way she is called, the way she's officiated, and the way she is defended, is ridiculous to me. And I tweeted before this game in the first game of their series, this Phoenix. By the way, Phoenix just won without the single game suspension that Alyssa Thomas was levied to her for this incident, which was upgraded to a flagrant two, which is ejection, by the way. She should have been ejected. Now, I understand in real time, it's hard to sometimes see these things, but there's three officials with eyeballs on this whole thing. It wasn't even called a loose ball foul. And I it's perplexing that we're 3 years into it. We know how good she is, and she's really hard to officiate. She's really hard to defend. And so I'll just tell you, Anita, to answer the question, when a player's this hard to officiate because she does some extraordinary things, almost unexpectedly, like she's very unpredictable. And I assume defending her, she's extremely unpredictable to defend. But when you fall into the landing space as a defender and it's not called a flagrant one and there's two free throws issued and the ball, there's a problem. And I honestly don't like the way that communication was, handled from the league this week. I understand the polarization and the polarizing nature of her. And I understand there's other really good players in the game, but she is beat. They do beat the snot out of her. And as I've said before, there's only so much you can call. Can they call it every time? Like how much of a flow of the game would there be? So this is a really interesting topic that I can get long winded on because it has absolutely encompassed the entire sports world, men, women, basketball fans, football fans, you name it. Everybody wants to talk about it because everybody has an opinion, and I respect all the opinions because she has impacted the game the way that she has.
18: Yeah, it's interesting, and we're going to actually, Ian and I are going to dive into this at the top of next hour, but it's interesting to kind of examine what's really at play here. What's the root cause of all of these things because Caitlin Clark does play an unpredictable brand of basketball. She also plays a very physical and she trash talks. And I love that for the game, but that comes with, you know, and she's a superstar and superstars always have targets on their back. And then when you instigate that target too, that compounds things. And then there's the old guard versus the new guard. There are so many things, conflicting perspectives and viewpoints that are all true all at once. So it makes this a really hard topic to talk about, but I think we're going to try to do that. And I would love to sit down with you, and I'm sure I will at some point, to talk through this a little bit more. Unfortunately, we're short on time, but I really appreciate you kind of taking us through a little bit of that, because your opinion is one that we should all hold in high regard because of your background and your firsthand knowledge of so much of what's at play here. So thank you, Stacey, so much. I wish we had more time, but,
8: you guys have a fabulous day. This is a Saturday. You guys are crushing it, and we will definitely talk, Kerm. We have lots to catch up on.
18: We sure do. Thanks so much for joining us, Stacey. That was Stacey Dales of NFL Network, ESPN, the joint network. We have way more for you coming up, including the do's and the don'ts of the week right after this. 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
8: 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How you doing, Anita? We're coming up. We're rounding out the first hour of the show. It's for our first time hosting together.
9: Everything yeah, when well when 50 minutes feels like 5 minutes, you know we're kicking butt and taking names. So it's all good.
8: Exactly. I told you. It flies by. A two-hour radio show. It sounds daunting, I think, for anybody like that hasn't done these shows before. But like it is, I never have enough time to talk
9: to
8: guests. Whoever.
9: Typically, for whatever reason, I've always done solo shows for like 3 or 4 hours. So to do 2 hours
8: with another person
9: and to be able to like talk to a human. yeah, it's fantastic. Yes, it flies
8: by.
9: Talk
8: about being able to cut your teeth, man. 4 hours solo that's a bear.
9: Oh, yeah.
8: No, this is fun. This is lighthearted. This is Saturday. This is Fox Sports Saturday on Fox Sports Radio.
9: Oh, yeah.
8: And it flies by. Yeah, there is. But we have a recurring segment every week that we're going to get to now, and it is the do's and the don'ts of the week.
2: Highlighting the do's.
10: Ooh, I love that.
2: And putting a spotlight on the don'ts.
11: The subject brings me no joy.
12: Don't do that.
8: That's insane.
2: It's time for the do's and the don'ts in sports.
8: I'm going to start us off, Anita.
9: Okay.
8: I'm going to start with a do. And my do is to follow your dreams wherever you're from. Because, I don't know if you know this, Jackson Cover made history as the first player drafted into the NHL from the Cayman Islands. He is now going from Grand Cayman to, drumroll please, Ottawa, Canada. The Senators took him at 32 overall in the first round. He originally developed his hockey skills while playing roller hockey in Grand Cayman's King's Sports Complex or Sports Center. And he only started playing competitive ice hockey at the age of 14 after moving to Canada to attend St. Andrews College and joined the OHL's London Knights. So, and that's London in Canada, not London, England. I love it when I hear stories like this because I'm just like, growing up in Grand Cayman, how do you even get the idea like, oh, I could go play ice hockey?
9: I actually just came back from Grand Cayman. I was down there for a pickleball tournament. And,
8: oh my God, amazing.
9: It's really hot down there.
8: Sure.
9: So I just want to know where he, what facility did he find ice in to
8: skate
9: on.
8: It sounds like he found ice hockey after he moved to Canada, but he didn't move to Canada until he was 14, and so he came up playing roller hockey, which
9: makes more sense,
8: but it's still incredible. So hey, the NHL will now, they have, you know, it's such an international league at this point, but
9: so
8: now we're gonna get the Caribbean islands involved.
9: So I have a do.
8: Okay.
9: And the NFL, do please broadcast the joint practices over in training camp over the preseason games.
8: Yeah.
9: Because that's where you're really seeing the good stuff.
8: It's true.
9: It's not the preseason games. So the NFL, please do broadcast on whatever it is. I would pay money to see the joint practice.

0: practices where I do not spend a minute watching any of the preseason games. That's my due for the NFL.
1: I actually love that because, I mean, that's kind of what Hard Knocks almost used to be. Like, you get the one episode in Hard Knocks where it's like the joint practice or maybe two episodes for the teams. But, like, I feel like Hard Knocks has gotten so diluted. And as someone who worked for a team for 6 years, you do see all the good stuff in the joint practices. Yep. And, like, guys are actually trying because, like, it's... Like, coaches have to, like, hold guys back sometimes because there's pride on the line and you finally get a chance to go up against someone that's not your own teammate, and it's amazing. So I'm all for that. Let's let people into these joint practices because they are physical, they are fun, and they are wild. But we have so much more coming up on this show. We have a whole another hour. It's Carmen Vitale, Anita Marks. 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Stick around right after this.
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12: Today's World Cup action about to kick off now, Eastern, right now in England, pacing Panama in New Jersey. England can advance to the knockout stage with a win or a tie. Panama already been eliminated. Also, Ghana is playing Croatia. That game's in Philadelphia. Ghana can advance with a win or a tie. Croatia can advance with a win, and that'll settle Group L. Major League Baseball, right now Texas has a 6-2 lead over Toronto in the sixth. The White Sox and Royals scoreless in the fourth inning. And Red Cincinnati has a 1-0 lead over Pittsburgh. That game took a second to get started due to weather issues. Gerrit Cole surrendered 2 home runs in 5 1/3 innings as the Yankees lost their 3rd straight to the Red Sox, 4-1. Red Sox trying to get that sweep tomorrow, Sunday Night Baseball. Christian Walker was 4-for-5 with 2 doubles as the Astros beat the Tigers 8-6. I'm Martin Weiss.
11: Saturday is on.
13: Yeah, yeah. One time we gon' give it to you like this. Yeah, like this. Yeah, like this.
11: The plays, the sounds of the game, the interviews, the breaking news, the top stories. When it goes down, we'll cover it here. 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
1: What's up, everybody? It is Fox Sports Saturday. We've been at this thing for an hour. We're rolling right into hour two. I'm Carmen Vitale. I've got Anita Marks with me. 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Anita, how are we feeling?
0: I'm great. I mean, listen, hour two, I feel like we've only been on the radio for 5 minutes. It's all good. Like, we need more time.
1: I know.
0: We need more time. And Carmen, we need more shows. I don't know about you, my phone's blowing up.
1: I love that.
0: I got folks texting me like, you girls sound great together. Fox needs to give you a show.
1: I love that. Absolutely.
0: Scott, yeah. You listening?
1: Exactly. our lovely commander, Chief Scott Shapiro. Shout out to him for putting us together because, yeah, this was, I love it. I'm so excited. And especially like over the summer, it's so difficult to get everybody's schedules to align because this is the only time, like for me, who is primarily an NFL person, I follow the NFL calendar. And this is like, when we first started texting leading up to this show this week, I told you, I was like, oh, there's a lot going on over here. And you were like, are you okay?
0: Is everything okay? Are you okay?
1: And I was like, oh yeah, it's just, I follow the NFL schedule and my husband, I have to say husband now, my husband is on the Athletic Football Show. He is one of the hosts on the Athletic Football Show. So this is the only time of the year that we have any sort of real opportunity to do anything around the house. And like we were hanging curtains. We are like, we're painting things. We're replacing cabinet poles. We're like, where there's so many things around the house that need to get done. And we have about a 6 week span to do it all.
0: You're checking your honeydews.
1: We are. We have to, because otherwise if it doesn't get done by the time training camp opens, it doesn't get done.
0: My friends know, like there's Anita during football season and there's Anita outside of football season.
1: Absolutely.
0: Like, right? Like, Monday, Thursday, Sunday. You know where to find me.
1: Yes.
0: And if you want to come watch football with me, it's good. Just don't talk during the action.
1: Yes.
0: Right.
1: And you don't have the weekends that everybody else has off. They're like, oh, what about this weekend? What about this? And I'm like, I don't know how many times I can tell you that.
0: Under how many weddings I couldn't go to because they got married during football season. I tell my friends, don't get married during football season. They're like, Anita, this is our lives, not yours.
1: Not yours.
0: Like, okay, but don't get mad at me if I can't attend your wedding if you have it during the football season. I can't attend a wedding during the football. Like, people don't understand. Like, football runs our world.
1: It does.
0: Carmen, I'm with you lockstep, girl. Thank you.
1: I appreciate you understanding me. And that's why I married who I did, because I was like, hey, you're on the same schedule I am. And if you're off, I'm off. And if you're not off, I'm not off. So this is great. And that's why it also took 2 years to plan our wedding, because I was like, well, we got engaged week one of 2024. And I'm like, well, I'm not planning a wedding during football season. That's not happening. So we can't get married next off season. I'm going to need next off season to like get a bulk of the planning done for the following off season. So it took about 2 years for that all to come together, but for good reason, because we are all about football. But sports don't stop. And we talked about how the World Cup, it's a World Cup year, so this is a busier summer than even usual. And on top of that, with the rise and how much the WNBA has grown and the way that the players have pushed to make things better for themselves, I cannot tell you. I was glued to my seat when it came to, or maybe glued to the internet, when it came to those CBA negotiations, and just, it was so inspiring to see all of these players come together and have an actually functional players union that got things done, that made things better for everybody. That is not the case in a lot of these major sports leagues. It's certainly not the case in the NFL where you and I are so entrenched. And that's why when stuff like that has now happened with Caitlin Clark and the controversy and the conversation that is dominating the news cycle right now that has to do with the WNBA, it seems so toxic and it seems so, it's so controversial, and it's not at all what I feel like the soul of this league is about, because I do feel like the WNBA, you know, if you've ever gone to a game, it's a wonderful environment, and the fans are so inclusive, and it, like, from when you're in it, you don't feel all of this toxicity, but when some of this stuff kind of breaks contain, that's when you kind of get a lot of these conversations that, you know, I watch the WNBA casually. I am not a WNBA expert, and I have some opinions, but I also, that's why I love talking to Stacey Dales, because I'm like, I respect your firsthand knowledge. She played in the WNBA. She obviously pays attention to it. These are the people that should be driving the conversation. But if you don't know what happened with Caitlin Clark this week, the Indiana Fever were playing the Phoenix Mercury. Alyssa Thomas, there was actually a couple hard fouls that Caitlin Clark took throughout the game, neither of which were called. Caitlin Clark exits the game early after re-aggravating a back injury, and her coach would not go so far as to say that those hard fouls had anything to do with it. However, there were some blatant, at one point, Alyssa Thomas came down on Caitlin Clark's throat as she was getting up. And we've seen that in the WNBA in the NBA, when Victor Wembanyama did a little throat punch thing. And that got, you know, a lot of attention. And there was like, you can't do this. And that wasn't called against Caitlin Clark. The league later came out, suspended Alyssa Thomas for one game, called it a flagrant two. But this was after the fact. And so then this brings up the conversation of, does the league need to do more to protect Caitlin Clark? What do they need to do so as to make this kind of whole conversation in a more go in a productive direction? And then if they don't do that, is there a conversation to be had about Caitlin Clark playing elsewhere? And Anita, I would love to get your thoughts.
0: Yeah. So like, this is an onion. There's a lot of layers here, right? We have to peel it back. So let's go level by level, right? Lover or hater, Caitlin Clark is the straw that stirs the drink for the WNBA. She just is. I'm not saying that she's the best player in the WNBA. We had against Stacey Dales on the show earlier. She mentioned a number of players. One would argue Diana Taurasi very well could be the best ever, who was still left off the top 30 poster. That's a story for another day. But she is a lightning rod. She has attracted an audience that now has infused 26.5% of the WNBA's earnings, which back in 2025 was $1 billion, if not more. She sells out every game. ESPN is averaging 1.2 million viewers for Fever games. And merchandise for the WNBA skyrocketed 500% when Caitlin Clark made her way into the WNBA. So there's no debate here, people. Caitlin Clark is the straw that stirs the drink. So that's level one. Let's all accept that. Level two is, why is there so much animosity against her? Is it because she is white? Is it because she is heterosexual? Is it because Nike's paying her $28 million and is giving her her own shoe? Is it a crabs in the bucket situation, which folks who don't know that phrase, I grew up in Miami, so I went fishing. If you put a bunch of crabs in a bucket, you don't have to put the lid on it, because the crabs that are trying to climb out continually get pulled down from the crabs that are in the bottom. So crabs never get out of a bucket, okay? So is there jealousy here? I can't answer that. I was hoping that Stacey Dales could. We couldn't get to that with her. That's fine. I'm not going to sit here and pretend that I know why this type of abuse is happening against Caitlin Clark. I don't cover the WNBA. I haven't had conversations, but there's obviously an issue. We don't know what that issue is. It could be a million reasons, Carmen, right? We don't know, right? The what I feel needs to happen, because I've had this in my workspace. I played professional sports. I was a professional women's quarterback for the Miami Fury and the Florida Stingrays for 5 years down in Miami. I had preferential treatment. I played quarterback, so I was the face of the team. I went through some of this, not to the level that Caitlin Clark is going through. What needs to happen is that the WNBA and the powers of the WNBA, the Players Association, the officiating, they need to come down hard so that they have the power to stop this behavior. They need to make examples of everyone. And what's happening, and why we're having this conversation, Carmen, is because it's not happening. The reason why we're sitting here talking about Caitlin Clark, and again, my Instagram and my algorithm is all about these. It's not just the season. It's last season. It's two seasons before. All the abuse that Caitlin Clark has been getting, and the calls aren't coming, and there's no protection for her with the refs, with the establishment, with those who run the WNBA. It starts with them. And if they were to start making examples of people who mistreat Caitlin Clark, because she is the golden egg for everyone, she's the reason why they have charters now. She's the reason why somebody's gone from making $80,000 a year to over 100, maybe 500,000. She's the reason why. She's the reason why they just negotiated a new TV deal. She's the reason why it's not a collective bargaining agreement. It's the Caitlin Clark agreement. So don't cut off your nose to spite your face, WNBA players. Understand who's feeding you, and it's Caitlin Clark. And so, for whatever reason why this is happening, again, that's beyond my pay grade. I don't know. But in order for this to stop, Carmen, it needs to come from the top, and it needs to come from the officials. And if it doesn't change, you know what? She should take her basketballs and say, hasta la vista, I'm going to Europe, where I'm going to be paid 100 times more money. And then let's see what happens with the WNBA in the next 2 to 3 years once Caitlin Clark leaves. Because I'll tell you what, it's going to plummet again if Caitlin Clark leaves. I truly believe that.
1: I think that, again, there are multiple things that can be true in that, yes, Caitlin Clark brought all of these new eyeballs because it started in college and, like, she benefited, you know, women's college basketball and the women's tournament tremendously. That carries over to the WNBA. But I think you inadvertently kind of hit the nail on the head with what some of the issues are here with the women that were already in the league saying, hey, listen, we've been putting out a really good product for a very long time. And I, like, selfishly, when you get to that level in professional sports, there's so much ego involved. They're just that's true whether it's women's sports, that's true whether it's men's sports. There is a tremendous amount of ego involved because you are at the best of the best level. You are at the level that people that so many people don't get to. So you are the best of the best at what you do in the world at this point. So there are egos involved here saying, hey, listen, we've also been putting out, like, the eyeballs wouldn't stay, at least this is their argument, the eyeballs wouldn't stay unless this was a good product all along, and we want some credit for that. And to that, I understand. And then compound that with the fact that Caitlin Clark is a superstar. There is always a target on superstars' back, and it doesn't warrant her getting injured or mistreated in that way. But I think you have a slippery slope to contend with if you are the WNBA and the establishment and the officiating, in that if you are caught giving overt special treatment to a single player, it's a vicious cycle that then increases the target on her back. And you have to get to a point, and this is where, because unfortunately, again, talk about how these segments aren't long enough. I want us to get to a point in the WNBA where Caitlin Clark's going to take some hard fouls. She just is, given not only because she's a superstar, she's a trash talker. She's a physical player. And I love that. I absolutely love that. I think that people need to have a better understanding and conversation around the fact that women are just as capable of being physical and trash talking and having that edge to their game as anybody else. And I love that about Caitlin Clark. I don't think that's wrong, but that does come with some inherent consequences of you're going to take some hard fouls. Can we call those hard fouls in the moment, in the game, call them fairly, call them like you would for any other player, and then move on? That is where I want us to get with Caitlin Clark, because she is always going to be treated differently, as she should be, because she has done so much for the league. But we need to get to a point where it's like, you know, like it is in the men's game, like it is in the NBA. How often do we see LeBron calling for fouls on him that he doesn't get? And it's because, well, he is a superstar. Same with Steph Curry. Same with anybody else you want to talk about that is a big-time player and a high-profile player in the NBA. You do not want to be seen as giving preferential treatment to those guys. And sometimes that means that things don't get called. It should not mean the difference of her staying in a game and leaving a game when it comes to Caitlin Clark. And it shouldn't be over and over and over again. But we need to get to a point where it's just a little bit more uniform across the board, and she's getting treated like the way that Paige Beckers is. Love Paige Beckers. Everybody loves Paige Beckers. She's an outstanding player. She is one of the best players in the league at this point, given her young career. And how do we get to that point with Caitlin Clark? And how do we get to that point where she is treated more fairly, but not to the point where she becomes even more of a target than she is already? That's where I want us to get with the WNBA. I don't know how to get there. I think it's a very nuanced discussion. Like I said, like you said, Anita, it's an onion. There are a lot of layers here, and there are a lot of things, conflicting perspectives, issues, this, that, the other, that are all true. And that's what's hard about it. So I encourage you to kind of seek out the opinions of people like Stacey Dales, who have so much skin in the game in the sense that they've been there firsthand. They pay more attention. These are the kind of the opinions that I am looking for when I am trying to make sense of this whole situation. But I don't know, Europe, while it might pay a little bit, it might pay more, you're forfeiting a lot in endorsements, and that's where the bulk of your money is coming from, because I don't know that you have the same pull with Nike in America if you're not playing in America. So that's my only concern there as well. Unfortunately, we have to get out of this segment, but we have so much more show left. We're going to talk a little bit about the men's game, about the NBA, given the fact that they just had the draft. There's been a couple blockbuster trades, and get to our good friend Tyler Batiste, who is the managing editor, managing NBA editor of The Athletic as well, in the coming minutes and segments. So you don't want to miss it. Please stick around. 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
1: 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I'm Carmen Vitale, and I've got Anita Marks with me today. 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We've been talking all show, Anita, just about how this is a busier summer than normal because we've got World Cup and we've got a lot of WNBA drama and we have Major League Baseball and yada, yada, yada. But in the midst of all of that, it's so funny because I think you and I both are so involved with the NFL, and the NFL makes a spectacle out of everything. And not to say that the NBA draft isn't a spectacle, but like, it just happens in the middle of the week and you're just like, oh, okay, the NBA draft happened. Cool. Who ended up with who and what and cool and great. And there were a lot of trades leading up to the NBA draft. There have been trades all week. It's been kind of a frenzy, and it's so funny to like compare and contrast. Like the NFL like really ramps up to the draft, and the NBA, it's like, hey, over the summer, in the deadest part of the summer, we're just gonna be like, hey, here's a draft. So I want to talk a little bit about it. We're going to get into this a little bit more with our guest, on the other side of this 30 break. But, I want to talk about a little bit, and probably a little selfishly, because, I live in Chicago and I grew up a Bulls fan. Mm. And they have not been relevant since the Jordan years in the 90s, which was like 30 years ago. And
0: yeah,
1: so
0: but you had Jordan. We had the best ever.
1: Ever.
0: You had Jordan.
1: Carmen. I tell the story.
0: Stop.
1: I tell the story all the time where I was young and I didn't totally understand how sports worked, during this time. And so I knew it was the NBA, but I thought that the B in NBA stood for Bulls because they were in the championship every year. And I was like, my little 6-year-old brain was like, well, if they're in the big games all the time. It must be their league, right? And it's like whoever just gets to play them. So, yeah, I was spoiled growing up, but since then I've had precious little to talk about when it comes to the Bulls. But I do think I really, really wanted to just give a little bit of shine to their draft this year because of the fact that I think they got a couple of really good two-way players. Caleb Wilson out of UNC with the fourth overall pick, who I think was stellar value for that range. And then Dalen Swain, a guard out of Texas, with the 15th overall pick in the first round. I think those are two really good kind of foundational pieces for new head coach Tiago Splitter, who I was also a very big fan of growing up. So I think because I liked his name, but that's neither here nor there. I really think that the Bulls, this is like a turning point. Maybe that's wishful thinking on my part, but I think that if you're looking at teams that kind of made out in the draft and significantly made themselves better, I want to give some credit to the Bulls in that way.
0: In looking specifically at the Bulls, Nets, and the T-Wolves, that three-team trade,
1: yeah.
0: I love them getting Nick Claxton.
1: I do too.
0: 27 years old, elite rim protector, runs the floor well, and can be like a defensive anchor for them. He immediately upgrades their defense. So
1: yes, I wish he had a little bit better free throw percentage.
0: I think out of that trade, like Julius Randle going to the Nets, I can see him being traded later on in the season. In the T-Wolves was a money dump. So in regard to that trade, I think the Bulls won that in a big way.
1: Yeah, I think so. Between that and their draft, I really think that, it might be wishful thinking, but new GM, new head coach, kind of turning over a new leaf of Bulls basketball. There's no expectations on them this year still, and I think that's fair. So I really want to see how that kind of materializes as a foundation, because now it's like you got to start building something. You've got pieces, you got to start building something. But another big thing that happened right around the draft was Giannis Antetokounmpo got traded, as we thought, right beforehand. Does Giannis now on the Heat make the Heat real contenders in the East, especially given the fact that you're in Knicks country, Anita?
0: I was just going to say, did you watch that Knicks team through the playoffs? Are you kidding me? You know, it's really interesting because, heading into the season, there was a lot of talk in regard to Giannis getting traded. And I'd say that Knicks fans were split. You know, they weren't totally bought into Towns, right? And so it's really interesting that the Knicks had such a phenomenal year. Well, their year was okay, but something clicked. A light was turned on as soon as the postseason started, or maybe a few weeks even before the postseason started. This Knicks team gelled. And of course,
1: what
0: as you
1: time.
0: Saw, you yeah, and as you saw, they were unstoppable. And, you know, probably one of the best postseason performances in the history of the NBA. So that's kind of interesting to me that, you know, now Knicks fans looking back going, whew, did we dodge a bullet? Thank God we didn't do that Giannis trade, right? Him going to the Miami Heat. Listen, I'm from Miami, born and raised. I was down there when they brought in Shaq. I left around the time that they brought in LeBron, not one, not two, not three, that whole, Miami is a city where you need a big name in order for people to come. There's so much to do in Miami, unless fan base is all about having one of the best players in the league on your team. And so, is this a move where I feel like, oh, now the Heat are true content? Like, are they going to, am I 100% sure they're going to beat the Knicks? Am I 100% sure they're going to beat the 76ers with a healthy Embiid? Am I 100% sure they're going to beat the Cavs? No, I'm not.
1: Yeah.
0: But what I will tell you is that American Airlines Arena, it's going to be a draw now. Exactly.
1: Yeah.
0: And they're going to
1: be
0: making more money because Giannis is there. And that's what Miami's about.
1: That's the glitz and the glam and the bright lights. And
0: exactly.
1: And now you get, I'm very interested to see what our next guest is going to have to say about all of that. But before we get to our guest, we have to go to Martin Weiss in the update studio. Martin?
9: Caraysa just found the back of the net in the 32nd minute. And I'm not going to butcher the name of the guy who scored it, but He's expecting a child per his celebration. I feel like I could be effectively the first to report it.
1: Did he just do a gender reveal or was a pregnancy announcement?
9: A pregnancy announcement. After the ball went in the net, he runs back there. And of course, you know, after a goal scored in soccer, you must spend the next 3 minutes running around doing all types of stuff. So he chose to grab the ball, put it up under his kit, as they say, and stuck his thumb in his mouth. And I know from earlier this tournament, that means you're having a baby. It's a celebration. It's an announcement. And he did a whole little thing.
1: Yeah, that's really cute and creative. Like, so, you know, why
9: there
1: not?
9: There you go.
1: When else are you going to get a chance to do that?
9: I mean, you know, if Croatia doesn't win today, they won't be advancing. So who knows? The rest
1: exactly.
9: of this, they got like, what, 50-so minutes to try to hang on to this 1-0, or excuse me.
1: 1-0.
9: There you go.
1: There it
9: 1-0
1: is.
9: 1-0 lead. Ghana needs to win or tie to advance. Croatia needs a win. England is facing Panama in the other half of Group L, 33rd minute over there. That's a scoreless draw. England needs to win or draw to advance to the knockout stage. Panama has already been eliminated and were 17-1 underdogs, I saw, at a kickoff of this game. DR Congo and Uzbekistan have a chance to advance to the round of 32. That game kicks off 7:30 in Group K. Congo needs to win. Uzbekistan would need to win, but win big. They have a big goal differential. Colombia and Portugal will kick off at 7:30 as well. That one has a lot to do with seeding for Group K. The World Cup record, 7 African teams qualified this year for the knockout round. In Major League Baseball, Gerrit Cole had a rough outing, 5 1/3 inning, gave up 2 home runs. The Yankees lost their third straight to the Red Sox, 4-1. Red Sox can get the sweep Sunday night. Christian Walker, 4-for-5 with 2 doubles as the Astros beat the Tigers, 8-6. Bottom of the 7th, the Rangers lead the Blue Jays, 7-4. Mets and Phillies finally getting started. That one was in a rain delay for most of the afternoon. Bottom of the 1st, middle of the 6th inning, still scoreless between the White Sox and the Royals. And top of the 4th, the Pirates lead the Reds, 3-2. Ladies, back to you.
1: Thank you so much, Martin. And I teased it last hour. I teased it just now. But amidst the conversation about the NBA draft and these blockbuster trades and the Giannis conversation, I thought, what better time to get our good friend Tyler Batiste, managing NBA editor for The Athletic, on to talk about it. So, Tyler, how are we doing?
10: I'm good. It's good to hear from you. Last time I talked to you was a pretty big situation. So it sure was.
1: I believe the last one of the last times that you and I were together, it was me pulling you into the middle of the dance floor at my wedding while Wipe Me Down played in Rome.
10: Yeah, I was talking about the Giannis trade, but yeah, sure.
1: Right. Yeah, that's what you were talking about. Tyler was at my wedding.
0: That's nice.
1: He went to college with my husband. They were on the paper together. And
0: it's like a family
1: I knew Tyler
0: affair show all up in here.
1: I knew Tyler separately. I've actually known Tyler longer than I've known my husband, which is really funny because they're like besties. It's a family affair. But we were in Greece after we did our wedding. So our wedding was in Rome. We went on our honeymoon in Greece. And all anyone could talk about there, presumably or predictably, Tyler, was Giannis. And if he was going to leave the Minnesota Timberwolves and where he would go and should he do that? Is that good for him? And the overwhelming thing that all of our, like, especially cab drivers, this is like the conversation we got into with all of them. They were basically like, hey, whatever makes him happy. He's made us proud no matter what. And I was like, this is adorable. He really is like the son of Greece. So tell me, what are the effects of this Giannis trade to Miami? We talked a little bit about it before you got on. Does this make the Heat actual contenders, or is this just more of a draw for Miami? Does Giannis carry that weight anymore, given that he's had, you know, a little bit of a drop off in recent seasons?
10: It's funny that you say that, because I went out of town a couple of weeks ago and my Uber driver was Greece, and we talked about the World Cup, and then he pivoted the conversation to Giannis. So it was
1: right. Well,
10: a lot of people
1: for the World Cup. So
10: well, yeah. I mean, he was hating on other teams, particularly the European teams. But yeah, I mean, I think this trade is something that Giannis and probably those around him saw coming last year, especially toward the end of the season when There was the whole situation with Giannis being injured, and there's some accusations thrown around about whether he was healthy enough to play, and the players union got involved, and it even got to a point where Commissioner Adam Silver had to address the situation toward the end of the season as well. So I feel like this was something that everybody saw coming. It really seems like Giannis, I don't want to say didn't want to leave Milwaukee, but he's grown up there. You know, he got there when he was 19, 20 years old. His family, is really entrenched in the community. If I'm not mistaken, I believe his father is actually, buried in Milwaukee. They are Milwaukee, and he's only lived in really two places his entire life. So, that's from a personal standpoint. From a professional standpoint, you get to a point where obviously Giannis, you know, won a championship, brought the Bucks their first title in 50 years, and it probably got to a point where he saw the writing was on the wall, and that if he wanted to, you know, win ring number two, it has to be done elsewhere. In terms of Miami, whether this makes them a contender, I'm not 100% sure. They do have Bam Adebayo, who's a few years younger than Giannis, and obviously has proven that when he has the right, you know, partner, we saw with Jimmy Butler, that team kind of get to the finals and get it, be on the brink of a championship. Is Giannis the person to try to, you know, put the heat over the hump and add another ring to their collection? I'm not 100% sure. Neither of those guys, as good as they are really, you know, great 3-point shooters. And in this league, this day and age, you really need to, you know, have outside shooting to sort of open up the floor and do a lot of other things from an offensive standpoint. The Heat are definitely going to be tough to score on with those two guys kind of patrolling, the paint. But anything can happen. I mean, I think last year around this time, a lot of people predicted that the Celtics would be a lottery team this year, and they ended up as the second seed in the West. In the second seed in the East. So you can never know what is going to happen once the guys get on the court. We've seen in the Eastern Conference, especially, that things can change very quickly from one year to another. The Pacers, obviously, because of a big injury, they went from NBA finalists to lottery team. So who knows what happens? Who knows what other depth pieces the Heat get? Pat Riley and company down there are always sort of, you know, trying to swing for the fences and land the big fish. We've seen it with, you know, guys like Damian Lillard. They did it with Jimmy Butler, and, they finally got one, another guy like that in Giannis.
0: Tyler, since I'm coming from New York, I've got to, of course, talk about the Knicks. So, you know, obviously, as we know, they won the championship. The city is abuzz. It still is. I just, you know, your thoughts on, you know, how good it is for the NBA. It's actually a two-part question, right? One is how important and how good it is for the NBA when the Knicks are good and the Knicks are relevant. And then my second part of my question is, boy, as great as the Knicks were, how bad Wimby's image plummeted in this series and how you think he can rebuild it, if at all.
10: Yeah. So the first part, I completely agree. And I would say even the second part of the first thing you said, it's not only when the Knicks are good, but when the Knicks are relevant, right? You know, I think, and that relevancy is comes with being good, but it also comes, we've seen in the past when they were sort of in the hunt for, as we talked about, like big fish earlier, Kevin Durant and Donovan Mitchell and those guys. And those teams weren't necessarily good, but the Knicks were in the conversation, free agency, trade acquisitions about trying to acquire these types of players. And that kept the conversation interesting around that team. And I do think that is probably a positive for the league. And it's probably something that, you know, the league would not come out and admit it, but I think the league is completely on board with. So, it's a fun story that the Knicks have finally, you know, gotten over the hump and won a title for the first time in my lifetime and in a lot of other people's lifetimes. We'll see if they can sustain it. James Dolan's come out and said that they don't want to, you know, spend too much money, but they've got a pretty solid core of guys there who obviously have the experience and have done it before and can certainly do it again. In terms of Wimby, it's interesting. Yeah, he kind of went from, you know, going into the finals, sort of this, obviously a phenomenon to some of the plays, that were made in the finals, whether intentional or not, or whether there were no calls that were missed or flagrant fouls that shouldn't have happened. It is interesting that the image of him sort of, really took a turn over that couple of week period. And I think for the overall narrative, it's probably something that's pretty interesting. People are going to be talking about, you know, Wimby all summer long, sort of whether he can have this redemption and sort of bounce back. It's going to be a narrative that people are going to talk about, and I certainly think he can, right? He's so young. We've seen, you know, guys like this sort of reach almost the pinnacle very early in their careers. I don't want to compare Wemby to LeBron James, but LeBron got to the finals in his fourth year, ended up getting swept. Obviously, he ended up winning a few rings down the line. He's considered one of the greatest players, if not the greatest player of all time. So I certainly think Wemby has the potential to do that. It wouldn't shock me if they won the title next year or if they're back in the finals next year. But obviously, I think the Knicks and a lot of other, you know, situations in the playoffs sort of exposed, I don't want to say holes in his game, but certainly proved that he's not a perfect player and there are things that he can work on.
1: Yeah, I mean, that's what everybody was concerned about, I think, with the Spurs in general, was just that the experience factor, where they didn't have necessarily experience. Wemby was still young, but that doesn't mean that they're right. not ascending, and that doesn't mean that they're not going to still be competitive. And you'd be amazed at what winning can do for somebody's image. So, Tyler, thank you so much for taking a few minutes out of your Saturday to join us and talk through some of this. You know I value your NBA opinion tremendously, so I really appreciate it, my friend.
10: It is always a pleasure. Good to hear from you.
1: All right, you guys, we've got one more segment left coming up right after this. 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
21: 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Because one in a million is really just one. One person facing one incredibly difficult diagnosis. 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

0: Our producer, Chris Buffett, knows my affinity for late 80s, early 90s, new wave rock. And I love that for me. I'm Carmen Vitale. Got Anita Marks with me today for this glorious Fox Sports Saturday. I can't believe we have come to our final segment, Anita.
1: I know.
0: It's you know what? 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I promise. It's been a good one. So just search Fox Sports Radio wherever you get your podcasts right after the show. Today's podcast will be posted thanks to our wonderful producers. 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Follow the feed. You'll find today's full show posted right after we get off the air. And coming up in just a little over 10 minutes, you're going to get Jason Fitz and Arnie Spanier. Buck Rising is off and in Ibiza right now, our good friend Buck Rising. So hope he's having fun, and Jason Fitz will manage without him, I'm sure, beautifully. All right, it's the last segment. Anita, if you don't mind, I'm going to go first. Is that okay?
1: No, please.
0: It's a feel-good story of the week, and I love this segment because I think we all just need some more laughs, some more smiles, just in general in life. And so this is the feel-good story of the week. And I'm going to take the opportunity to further compound on what I was razzing Martin in the update studio about, in that my Chicago White Sox are in first place in the AL Central, and they had 22 runs in Kansas City yesterday. Or not in Kansas City, against Kansas City. And I need to bring attention to something that happened this week. So a little background about me. I grew up directly west of the city of Chicago, and I grew up among Cubs fans and Sox fans. And basically when I got to like real sports watching age, I was like, all right, well, the Cubs are on WGN. That's national. There's a lot of Cubs fans outside of Chicago. There's no White Sox fans outside of Chicago. So I'm going to be a White Sox fan. And that was rewarded a few years later in 2005 when they won the World Series with one AJ Pruszynski. Well, AJ Pruszynski, now a color commentator, got to go to Rome to go meet the Pope. And he presented the Pope with the final out ball of game one of that World Series, which is cool in and of itself. But that is the game that the Pope was actually at, because he is a Sox fan who lived in Chicago at the time. And there is video and photo evidence of him being at the game. And it's incredible. And so AJ Pruszynski, and that's not even the coolest part of the story. The coolest part of the story is that AJ Pruszynski presents the Pope with this incredible ball that, you know, the Pope was geeked out over. And as AJ Pruszynski is walking away, apparently he said kind of over his shoulder, you know, the White Sox are in first place. And the Pope goes, oh, I know, I'm watching. The Pope, the leader of the Roman Catholic Church, who has a bajillion other things to worry about, quite literally, is watching White Sox baseball. And I don't think it's a coincidence that after hearing that, they went out and scored 22 runs. I'm just going to say it. So they have the Pope's blessing. They have the Pope on their side. I'm so thrilled about it, because this has been a long time coming, because they have also been irrelevant for a very long time.
1: I know we have less than a minute for the show, so really quickly, my feel-good story of the week is Serena Williams, right?
0: Love that.
1: At 44 years old, after having two children, the last time that she played professional tennis in a tournament was 2020.

0: 32, and she's looking incredible. To win her 8th Wimbledon. I'm not going to miss a minute. I'm not going to miss a minute. I'm going to be rooting my butt off for her, because if she wins Wimbledon, has to be one of the best comeback stories ever in the history of sport.
1: Just even playing in the tournament again will be incredible. I can't wait to see it either. Thank you all so much for listening. Thank you so much for joining us on this wonderful Fox Sports Saturday. Anita, thank you so much. This was so much fun. You know where to find us. It'll be the same time, same place next week. Be sure you turn in. 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
17: In Group L action at the World Cup, Croatia right now has a 1-0 lead over Ghana. Panama and England scoreless. England needs to win or draw to advance to the round of 32. Croatia needs a win to advance. If Ghana wins or draws, they will advance. Panama has already been eliminated. Also news, Lionel Messi is going to start on the bench for Argentina in the World Cup group finale for them. Congo, DR, and Uzbekistan have a chance to advance to the round of 32. Congo needs a win. Uzbekistan would have to win by a large margin because of a bad goal differential. Colombia and Portugal kick off at 7:30 as well. In Major League Baseball, Gerrit Cole ran the 2 home runs as the Yankees lost. Red Sox beat the Yankees 4-1. Red Sox can get the sweep of that on Sunday. And the Orlando Magic have waived forward Jonathan Isaac.
16: 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When it goes down, raise your hand. 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
20: For years, I've heard the soccer craze is about to take over the world. For years, I've heard that America was about to become a soccer-first country. And every time I've rolled my eyes and I've said, well, I'll believe it when I see it. But this time, suddenly, it has hit different. This time, suddenly, it does feel different. And this World Cup thing that we're seeing right now isn't just about soccer. It's about the cultural moment. And I'm left to wonder how the expectations have suddenly changed. It's Buck and Fitz hanging out with you on Fox Sports Radio. I'm Jason Fitz. Arnie Spanier in for Buck Rising. Buck had some flight issues getting back from Germany. The most first-class bougie thing I've ever said in my life. It does not surprise me at all, Arnie, but appreciate you coming in last second. I'm a little surprised Buck wasn't on a private jet. But you and I, as we were getting ready for this show tonight, we're talking about the fact that the World Cup has become such a massive phenomenon for everyone. And I just keep wondering, for all of the greatness that we've seen, and I get sometimes we want to fault the opponents and all the things we qualify, I'm looking at a moment. Like, when you think about the way the stadiums have just absolutely exploded and the chants of USA over and over and over again, I haven't felt this sort of random national pride in so long. And I feel like, Arnie, through all of it, it's creating more than just a soccer tournament. It's creating more than just a global sporting event. It's truly creating a cultural phenomenon.
21: Well, first of all, good evening. Thanks for having me. I'm glad to be here. Sorry that Buck couldn't be here and that you're stuck with me. So I'm glad to be here. Two, I answer that, but I think the show's over now. Did we wrap up everything? It's been 2 hours. No, yeah, I'm just teasing you.
20: We're done.
21: You know, you are right. I wasn't ready. I got to tell you, I wasn't ready for the World Cup like this. I didn't know that the United States would be playing their 3 games in different places. When it first was announced, I thought it was like the NCAA tournament where it was pods, and that, you know, one pod would be in like SoFi, one pod in New York, you know, one pod here, one pod there. So that way it restricts on traveling and helps the fans out. So I wasn't ready for that. And then the influx of Europeans coming here and all the videos. And I actually been watching those videos, that ranch girl, for like a year now and crack up. I always been talking to my wife about that. But to see all the Europeans come here, and it's not just going to Buc-ee's and all that stuff, but just to see how much they love America and they're just enjoying themselves so much in that Tartan Army in Boston. I didn't expect this either. This has been fantastic, and I'm all in, and I am the soccer expert. I've been watching it for 2 weeks now, so I pretty much know everything I need to know about soccer. So there you go there, Jason.
20: Well, this always makes me laugh right now because I'm hearing so many people condescendingly, you know, not want, oh, man, you guys can't cover this. You haven't been covering this for years. All of these things that are just trash to me. Like, look, at the end of the day, I always hated this in the music business too, right? You'd be an indie act and nobody had heard of you, and then suddenly your band gets really popular, and instead of people being happy for your success, they instead turn around and say, oh, I liked it better when they were less mainstream. It's like, oh, you liked it better when everybody was broke. Like,
21: right.
20: I look at all of this, I'm like, hey, let's welcome everybody in with open arms, because to me, there's this power, aren't you? Like, the watch party power is real. And it hit me, I think, just knowing that, you know, whatever it was, a couple of weeks ago, I was in Hartford, Connecticut for the first game, and the watch party was insane. And last week, San Diego, and the watch party's insane. Mm. Everywhere you go, everybody's coming together for this level of national pride in a divided country that feels like it hits different, but also just this explosiveness and this excitement, even with the loss to Turkey, right? And I understand that that could quell some of it. I do find myself sitting back as the arena starts to prepare for indoor football tonight. I do find myself wondering, are the expectations now win no matter what? Because Team USA didn't have these heavy expectations a couple weeks ago. It feels like right now they might.
21: You know, I was going to say it was win, and it's got to win the whole thing, or it's kind of a, you know, not a bad look, but I don't want to say a waste because we've come such a long way. But after seeing the road we've got to get to now, it's going to be almost impossible. I mean, my goodness, we play what, the number one team, the number three team, the number two team. It's going to be pure hell just to go ahead and get through all that. You know, to get all that to the finals. I'm curious to see how far we go. Sometimes I'm worried we're going to get eliminated by Bosnia. So I take nothing for granted. I'm just, you know, I'm on board like everybody else, but is Spain, France, Argentina? I don't know how we got in that draw, to get to the finals. So it doesn't feel like we have to go all of it or nothing now, Jason, because it's such a tough road.
20: I think that for me, there's just a little bit of this element that is, where we start, what were the expectations for Team USA? Because they were not supposed to be
21: 60-1.
20: Yeah, I mean, that's a great example, right? Yeah. So that speaks to the fact that we came into this tournament understanding it's a little like turning around to the NCAA tournament and seeing a 12 seed that wins their first couple of games, and then you think, oh, well, now you got to win a national championship. And the soccer minds that are smarter than me continue to tell me that it would be unprecedented, insane chaos for Team USA to even make it to the final grouping, to even make it to the final four or to the actual final matchup of this. I keep being told by people smarter than me that that would be just unprecedented level of success versus the expectation. So I don't want to move the goalposts, but how do you not move the goalposts when all of a sudden we just felt like coming into this thing, well, we're not supposed to be as good at this on the men's side particularly, and suddenly it looks like we are, right? Like, it's impossible not to move the goalposts when you've seen this level of not just wins, but the way they played has passed the eye test.
21: Yeah, and you're right about that. And Jay, I got to say this about the game against Turkey. Notice when I put that into my Roman numerals, I had the two dots over the U. I don't know if you picked up on that when I wrote that out. I'm very proud of that. Yeah,
20: that's very Motley Crue of you. I respect it. That's very Motley. That's the only time I really know. I don't even know what that little thing he's called. I could have said anything. It's a. And somebody would have bought it. But yeah, I respect that you put it on there on the Turkey A, and I genuinely didn't know it was Turkey A until everybody told me that.
21: I'm upset about that game, though, because they it was supposed to be 7 minutes of extra time, and I know there was an injury, and they added another minute or two, and Turkey A scored in the 98th minute when the game was supposed to end in the 97th minute. I never understood this whole, we're not going to tell you exactly when the game's going to end. We'll give you a rough estimate. I wish we pulled that nonsense in the NBA or the NFL. Maybe there's an extra few seconds left. We'll give you an extra play or two, and we'll see how that works out. Fans wouldn't tolerate that. I don't know why it happens like this, Jason.
20: Could you imagine, Arnie, in the Super Bowl,
21: yeah,
20: we're sitting there listening to Joe Buck, And he's like, you know, there's about 3 minutes left. We'll see. The refs will, you know what, when they're ready, they'll blow the whistle, and then we'll know. Then we'll know. And certainly nobody will have any conspiracy theories whenever the whistle actually blows. Everybody will be like, no, this is absolutely on the up and up. Like, it's just, you're right. The extra time process is wild to me.
21: And the fact that they scored it in the, I can't believe more people didn't make us think about it. I guess we just accept the fact that they added another 2 minutes in overtime or extra time or whatever the heck you want to call it. I'm like the ugly American. I really don't care. I find a big conspiracy theory in this. I'm a sore loser, man. I know it doesn't make a big deal that we lost to them. We had what, we pretty much benched four guys and Pulisic came in what, the 50th or 58th minute or whatever it was. I feel confident. You know, I was listening to Colin. I kind of agree with him. I don't know a whole heck of a lot about soccer. I kid when I say I'm the soccer expert because I've been watching it for two whole weeks. But I do have eyes, and I can see, you know, we do play pretty tough. We're just up there with everybody else. I don't see anybody that has, like, a big advantage over us. I'm watching England now against Panama, who's not all that great at 0-0. So I don't know why everybody thinks that it – you know, we can't do it. I don't know why it's up there. It's impossible for somebody like us, Jason. I don't know why. I have two eyes. I can see we're a pretty good team.
20: Well, this is always gets a little confusing for me. Like, look, we are who we are as a country, and I'm not even going to deny this or laugh about it. How often do we sit into the Winter Olympics every 4 years and suddenly somebody's an expert on a triple sow cow? I don't even know what the hell this triple sow cow is, but we all,
21: we're sitting
20: there watching figure skating like we watch figure skating all the time. You're sitting there watching gymnastics like we watch gymnastics all the time and have absolutely any understanding of what they do. And we don't. Like, I credit it, you know, certainly with my work at Yahoo, Taylor Twellman has come on our show a bunch. And that's amazing because I think it's important for our voices right now to help educate everybody and help people fall in love. Like, there is this, and I don't know. I don't know if this is sustainable because certainly basketball looks different at different levels, right? So how much of this is feasting against the opponent? How much of this is America was under-respected coming into this game? I don't know coming into this tournament, but I know that this entire phenomenon is hit different. And I use the Olympics, Arnie, because I think that's a pretty good comp. Like, think about the way we were exploding for Team USA versus Canada in the hockey final, right? Like, the gold medal. Like, that's what we're getting here every single time these guys step out on the pitch. Look at me using pitch. So I feel like there is some sustainable. There's a lot of 8-year-old kids right now that are going to go play soccer because they're watching this World Cup. And I don't think it would hit the same if USA wasn't this good. I don't think it would hit the same if it wasn't on American soil. I don't think it would hit the same if it wasn't for these watch parties. Like, but all of these things at once, to me, this is finally the moment where I'm left to wonder generationally, like, are we going to see an uptick in ratings and ticket sales for MLS teams across America? Are we going to see an even bigger uptick in youth soccer participation? Like, that's the long-term impact that I think a tournament like this on American soil with this sort of environment can have.
21: You know what bothers me, though, about the whole thing is ticket prices. And I don't know if you've been reading Twitter. It seems like there's been some horrific stories about people not getting their tickets or, you know, not, you know, trying to get a refund or something. It's been horrible on that front and so expensive, you know, because you really would like a family of four to go and enjoy something like this. This is a once in a lifetime, well, almost a once in a lifetime event. And, I live where you live. I live in Connecticut. You know, you take an hour train ride into the city. It's electric there. People all over from places coming just to see the World Cup. They're enjoying themselves. You saw what they did in Boston and Miami. I didn't even know it was going to be so many places. I don't know what I was thinking, but it's just, it's covered the U.S. And I didn't think it would have this type of impact. It wouldn't have this type of impact if it wasn't here in the U.S. We wouldn't feel this. And like I said earlier, the Europeans that came in here, and I don't know you, Freddie, I've been following Freddie on Twitter. It's crazy, man. The whole thing is nuts of what's going on right now.
20: Yeah, it's been absolutely incredible. And just seeing people fall in love with the process has been wild, too. You can fall in love with the iHeart app. With the iHeart app, you can stream us wherever you are. 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We will tell you about it next. Buck and Fitz, Arnie in for Buck. I'm Jason Fitz, hanging out with you on Fox Sports Radio.
0: Into the box, cutting it. Hernandez plays it across. Mbappe, go!
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22: For the next 2 hours, I told Mary, I'm going to go get my, I've got a Brazil jersey. I'm going to go get my Vinny Jr. jersey. I'm going to put it on. We're going to do this World Cup coverage.
23: Why does Buck Rising have a, why does Buck Rising, who, by the way, lives in Nashville, Tennessee, and not to, to put your business out there, but you're Egyptian. Why would you have a Brazilian jersey? It just seems a little weird. Like, I've never, and I've known Buck for a decade, and I've never even heard Buck suggest going to a Brazilian steakhouse. The closest that he comes to Brazil is the Wax, okay? That's the closest Buck comes to Brazil in any way, shape, or form.
22: It's just the one time with my back. My God, I mean, the drama. I was going to the beach. You want to see Mary Bax on a beach? I don't.
23: Oh, God. Please cut that into a rejoin.
21: He's right about that. I don't want to see that.
23: I don't know, Arnie. Like, sometimes I respect a guy that just let's his just absolute back quaff fly. I don't know what a back quaff is. It's Buck and Fitz on Fox Sports Radio. I'm Jason Fitz. Arnie Spanier in for Buck Rising. Buck traveling home from a little international trip. His private jet was rerouted, so he didn't get quite back in time for us. But it's fine. It's fine. Arnie stepping in, doing God's work, filling in for him. No, as yet undetermined on the level of back hair for Arnie Spanier, but we have a couple of hours to fill that out and figure that out. Arnie, while we're just making people gasp in their cars in general, Buffalo Bills fans were gasping as they're all excited for the new Highmark Stadium. It's a beautiful stadium, very Buffalo. It's everything that you could want for your stadium. It's one of the few new builds that they've actually said, hey, we're going to keep it open, in fact. So while they have some better processes for snow melting, things like that, it is truly Buffalo through and through. So imagine the shock and awe from Bills fans who are now, just now figuring out that, like most new stadiums, getting in is going to be, let's say, pricey. The cheapest ticket looks to be about $700, and the PSLs, under the personal seat licenses, are through the roof. Everyone's having to pay thousands of dollars to get a chance to be in the stadium. And it comes back to something you were just talking about with the World Cup. You want everyone to experience it. I don't know what people expect anymore, but high ticket prices at stadiums, that's what it is now.
21: That's incredible. $700 now. I think that's the first game to get in. I believe one of the preseason games against Pittsburgh, you can get in for $100. It's not going to be $700, I believe, for every home game, but it is going to be extremely pricey. Look, my wife is from Buffalo. We actually lived in Buffalo when we were married for about 2-3 years. It is such a blue-collar, hardworking town. You can't do this to the Bills fans. I don't know how you could work this out. And I know you have to raise prices, but this is going to keep so many diehard Bill fans from going to the game. There's probably nothing you could do about it because the personal seat licenses are through the roof. But I feel so bad for the diehards, you know, the ones that won't be able to experience that unless they get maybe like a free ticket or something like that. It's horrible. And I was talking to my wife about this, and she just couldn't believe it. Her sister is actually going to the game, going to that first game. And it is such an experience to be a Bills fan after all they've been through. And she was so upset about that. But, you know, the diehards, the blue collars, what can you do? What can we do for them? They've just been outpriced now, and it's happening. And I feel horrible for them because they're not going to be able to afford to go to Bills games anymore.
23: You're right. It feels awful. But it's just the way the reality of attending sports is gone. Like, I'm standing right now in Lee's Family Forum.
21: Really?
23: How come
21: Arthur Blank can lower food prices to like a dollar, like their Costco prices, okay? And another thing, let me ask you this. Where does all the money really come from when we talk about all these leagues? They come from television, not so much from ticket revenue. I'd like to know how much has come from television. 75% of that profit, 80%? You can lower ticket prices if you want to. You don't have to charge extraordinary prices when you're getting all the money through TV. So I think things can be done just like Arthur Blank lowers the prices in food, Jason.
23: Well, no, he lowers the prices in food. But let's be honest, part of the reason, the face value of that ticket is not $700 that we're referencing. That's the resale value.
21: Yes.
23: So
21: yes.
23: To that end, I'd say as a Raiders fan, I'm standing in Las Vegas as a Raiders fan. People complain all the time about how expensive it is to get into Allegiant. Well, season tickets are sold out. You can't buy a ticket right now. So whatever the cost is of going to Allegiant has nothing to do with Mark Davis and everything to do with the aftermarket. Look in the music business. You turn around and you say, well, these tickets are impossibly expensive to get into. Sure. And you can make them super low, but that doesn't stop somebody from buying them when they're low and reselling them. So, like, I hear you that, you know, it feels like fans are being left behind, but the reality of it is it's fans as much as it's owners leaving other fans behind. It is companies and individuals that
21: choose the companies. You're right about that. It's who else is going to afford personal seat license? Don, the plumber or construction worker, is not paying $30,000, $40,000, $50,000 for a personal seat license and 4 tickets to take his family. That's just not happening, you know?
23: Well, I mean, somebody is. I'm not even trying to troll the response here. Somebody, like, if every seat is taken, then somebody was willing to pay for those. And certainly, yes, it leaves behind a lot of people that can't afford, you know, I saw some tweets talking about the fact that the lowest personal seat license was $5,000 or $6,000. When the Raiders moved to Allegiant, I was offered the chance to buy seats, PSLs. By the time they got to me, the PSLs that were available, the only ones left that are available, were $30,000 a seat.
21: Wow.
23: Now, I couldn't afford $30,000 a seat. So I said no to them. But the funny thing is the ticket agent at the time said, buy it, pay for your PSLs. You'll make a bunch of money back in the first year alone. One of my buddies did buy 4 PSLs that were in the $20,000 range. He already made that PSL money back selling the tickets. So, like, do you really believe, though, that if suddenly stadiums turned around and lowered the price, that would actually help more people get in? I don't. I think all you're doing is creating more demand for it, which is going to create more demand for resale, which means the you and me's of the world that may own tickets, we're the ones selling them. We're the ones aftermarket selling our tickets all the time. So aren't we as much a part of the problem as anybody?
21: Yeah, and you're probably right on that. I mean, I was kind of disgusted to see what the prices were for the New York Knicks, 53 years. And I was a diehard Knicks fan. I mean, I had tears in my eyes. I was on the air the night they won it. I was filling in, and it was just so emotional, and my voice was cracking. Our boss texted me. But to get in was just astronomical. It was just unbelievable. And I hated to see the diehard Knick fans on 7th Avenue at that watch party. The ones in Central Park all get priced out. It's painful to see these people go through all these years and not get a chance to go to the, you know, when I was younger, I used to go to Ram games. We used to go to the playoff games. If we had like 4 Coca-Cola cans, they'd let you in free if you just gave it to them. You know what I mean? You get all kinds of bonuses like that.
23: 100%. And, you know, go back to the Raiders before they left Oakland. The last season they were in Oakland, the lowest cost of a season ticket that year was $250. You can go
21: oh,
23: the
21: get
23: whole
21: out
23: season.
21: Of here.
23: $250. Jeez. I mean, they were bad seats, but they were $250.
21: But still, yeah.
23: You can't even buy one ticket into one game for $250. So, realistically, I think if the answer is what do fans start to experience, well, like I said, I mean, I'm in Henderson right now outside of Vegas for Indoor Football League tonight. Now, maybe a lot of people don't even know what the Indoor Football League is, but there's a 6,000-seat arena here that will be mostly full tonight of people that live outside of Vegas that are paying a reasonable amount for a ticket to go watch football, indoor football on a 50-yard field. Like, you're going to have to find – if you want to take your kids to games, you're just going to have to find other ways to
21: triple do it. AAA baseball, double-A yeah. baseball, single-A baseball. I lived up in Vermont. I have a place up in Vermont. We had the Vermont Lake Monsters. They used to be single A. I don't know. They're like independent now or whatever league, Frontier League. But yep, they sell out every game. 2,000 people to watch baseball. We don't even know what league they're in, but that doesn't matter. People want to see sports, and that's what it's about.
23: Yeah, and it's crazy because all of it, everything is making sport. This is just a deep philosophical conversation here, Arnie, but like everything's making sports less attainable for the average fan, whether it's streaming, whether it's having to have 100 subscription services or pay $1,000 to watch every football game. Like, if you're like me and you're a Raiders fan that doesn't live in Vegas, it's expensive to even just watch games, right? So,
21: right.
23: Everything's become expensive, but we keep seeing every arena full, and we keep seeing every stadium full, and we keep seeing record-setting ratings constantly. Like, the number of times I've been told in the last 5 years that some issue is going to be the breaking point for the professional sports world, and it never is. Like, so I don't know. Maybe we're all just sort of the circus clowns in this big, deep game. But, like, at some point, when does it stop is the question everybody asks. It stops when we stop watching, spending, and attending. And none of us have the willpower to do that. So if you're a business, you're just looking at it and saying, well, I mean, if I charge it, they'll come, and I'll stop charging that much when I stop filling the room.
21: Yeah, our listeners, though, and they send in tweets, they're always complaining about the prices and how they can't go. And yet what you're telling me is they're going anyway. And I find it hard to believe, even though they are full, because TVs are so much bigger. I can walk into just about any place and get what, like an 85-inch screen TV for $500 probably. And it'd be the best picture you're ever going to want to see in your life. And I don't have to fight crowds. I can just make my own food, and it's a great watching experience. So, maybe that's why so many people don't care, because you can just sit at home and watch your brand new TV for $500.
23: Which at some point, you know, you think that's going to be an issue for the leagues also. Martin needs to get us caught up on the scoreboard. I don't want to leave this go, though. We'll come back to it in just a second. But first, Martin Weiss, get us caught up.
0: Well, we'll get back to it in just a second, Jason Fitz. I got to tell people what's going on in the World Cup.
23: Thank you.
0: I mean, England's found the back of the net twice. I know the first 45 minutes of this thing, people were nervous. No, I'm just kidding. They needed a win or a tie.
21: Who was it, Harry Kane? Is that who it was?
0: Harry Kane. It was him in the 67th minute. There you go. Arnie, I see you doing your international football. Jude Bellingham also found the back of the net for England. It's a win or a tie for England to advance to the knockout stage. Panama already eliminated. Ghana meets Croatia right now. It's a 1-0 lead for Croatia in the 71st minute. Croatia can advance with the win. If Ghana can get the equalizer, they'll advance. If they win, obviously they'll advance too. You know, that's how that works. But right now, if this result holds, Croatia will be the team to go through. Ghana will go home. There's already been 7 African teams qualified for the knockout round. That is a World Cup record. And DR Congo has a chance to be the 8th. Uzbekistan also could advance, and depending on the winner of that game, Congo needs to win. But if Uzbekistan wins by a very large margin, they'll advance. The goal differential really kills them. Losing 5-0 to Paraguay hurts. Portugal. Colombia and Portugal kick off at 7:30, as well as, and that one is basically just for Group K seedings. Again, Major League Baseball, Gerrit Cole gave up 2 homers and 5 1/3. Yankees lost their 3rd straight to the Red Sox, 4-1. Red Sox can get the sweep tomorrow. Christian Walker, 4-for-5 with 2 doubles as the Astros beat the Tigers, 8-6. It's bases loaded right now in the 9th inning for the White Sox. As Kansas City and the Chicago are tied 1 apiece. The Reds lead the Pirates 6-4 in the 6th inning. This Mets game took forever to get started. It's in the 5th inning now. It looks like 2-0 with the Mets in the lead. In the middle of the 2nd inning, the Rays and the Diamondbacks are tied 1 apiece. Fellas, back to you.
23: He's Arnie Spanier in for Buck Rising. I'm Jason Fitz. Buck and Fitz hanging out with you on Fox Sports Radio, talking a little bit about the Bills and the astronomical price points of the new stadium. Arnie, it's funny to me because in reality, when we think about like families trying to go to these games, the sport that is the most popular amongst kids right now to watch is actually the NBA. So metrics show that kids ages 13 to 24 love watching NBA highlights everywhere they go. But NBA games are not easy to get into. They're not easy to work with. So it's funny because maybe what we're missing in this entire equation is it's not even about the streaming. It's not even about like the growth of these things and the ability to actually be connected to them is really probably more about social media and the way social media is consumed. You know, I made a joke with somebody earlier today about, remember the choose your own adventure books when we were kids where it's like turn to page 32. Like you could never do that now because hell, nobody reads a book, right? Everybody's got everything visual for them. So I don't know. Maybe social media content is providing the real growth and personality provides the real growth and it doesn't matter who goes to the game. So only rich people can go and it's fine.
21: Yeah. And you know what? I was in Dallas when the Cowboys opened up their new stadium. And I saw the difference, like when you're doing radio and you see your listeners and it's the everyday people that go to work and listen to you while they're driving to work and they're doing the 5 and 6 days a week. And then you go to the games and it was, we used to call it the boob job and cocaine crowd. Yeah. And it was unbelievable. It was night and day. It was the crowd you would see at your remote was loud and boisterous and cheerful, you know, and just rooting and it was fun. And then the crowd you would see at the Cowboy game, uppity, rich, sit down, I can't see, you know, it just wasn't the same thing. They weren't like true Cowboy fans or they just weren't the Cowboy fans you expected. It was a whole different vibe. Though it's funny, they did have standing room only seats, not seats, just standing room only, and they were $20. And that section was always the best, always the rowdiest. So you can tell it's a different vibe in a stadium like that when the prices are so high.
23: Well, and that's the one thing. Look, sports are like just a drug that we're all consuming. And the one thing that I think every league, every owner, every organization at the highest possible level for all of the major sports relies on is we are addicted to their drug. So, like, the hardest part about all of this, because I feel like I've been saying for the better part of a decade in media at this point, if you really don't like the way something is being done, stop blaming Roger Goodell, because all Roger Goodell is a meat shield for your favorite team's owner, right? Like, blaming commissioners and start blaming the people that actually pay commissioners, which would be your favorite team. If we really want to affect any change in sports, the way to do that is to stop supporting your team. Stop buying the merch. Stop watching the games. Stop clicking on the articles. It will affect change quickly. The thing of it is, owners know that we don't have the willpower to do that.
21: No, yeah. But Jason, when did it get to Spike Lee seats? What are they? $250,000, $500,000? When did we get to prices like that? There was no way it was like that 30 years ago. The NBA used to be on tape delay. Where the hell do they have asking for those type of prices? That's ridiculous, you know?
23: Well, the head of Ticketmaster, speaking about the music industry last month, came out and said he believes that great seats at concerts need to become more expensive because he believes that people will buy them as a status symbol the same way that they buy courtside seats at Madison Square Garden. So like the person that's running tickets in music is actually trying to get to the point where, oh, I'm going to go see Beyonce front row. I'm going to spend $10,000 on that seat. Like it's It's crazy. And to me, it's asinine. But that's why what we're seeing this year, finally, I think for the first time in the music business, is a lot of these arenas are not filling because people can't afford them. So it will turn around because it has to turn around. I just don't know. I hope there's a breaking point for sports. Like, I think that's the thing. Like, if we all could come together like the movie Ants and say, you know what? I'm not going to spend a dime on anything the NFL does until they fix these prices. Prices get fixed pretty damn quick.
21: I remember the days I used to go to Sears and buy tickets for the. Why did I have to go to Sears? I had no idea. I don't know if you remember that. That's where I used to, no, I'm serious. That's where I used to get my concert tickets. We used to get it in Sears, and they were like $10. I mean, it was amazing. I don't know why they were in Sears, but that's where we had to go.
23: That is electric. I do miss. I think that, you know, ultimately, again, this is, again, a deeper conversation than just sports. But if there's anything that we do need to step in and fix, what would fix quickly the pricing of everything is complete elimination of the resale of any ticket for profit.
21: Right,
23: if we simply eliminated, because back in the day, Arnie, we know this. You know that if you were walking by a stadium, you put two fingers in the air. That was your subtle way of saying you were looking for two.
21: Who needs two? I got two.
23: You're hoping that a cop didn't bust you doing
21: it. But teams have that restriction, don't they? Some teams put that restriction on there.
23: Some teams do, yeah. But yeah. I think needing a completely – there are some teams that if you sell your tickets, you are putting your season tickets at risk, which I love. I love that. But simply eliminating the ability for anybody in any concert to profit off of a ticket – would fix all of this, because then face value would always be face value. And if you have to sell your tickets, you can sell them for face value. You can try to get your money back, but you can't sell them for a profit. That would change all of these bots that are lining up trying to. It would change the ability for companies to, you know, try and get 10,000 tickets to every single sporting event just to jack the prices up. It's the one change, but unfortunately, it's a change that I don't think will be made. You guys, by the way, subscribe to the Fox Sports Radio YouTube channel. We got a channel out there. 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You'll see our best videos from all of our shows. You get a real chance to see just how dashingly good-looking Jonas Knox is. Hit the thumbs-up icon. Comment away. I mean, it's staggering. Let us know whose takes you agree with and even whose takes you don't agree with. 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For all of this conversation that we've had about the Bills and price points, there was even bigger news from Buffalo today that has everybody scratching their head. We will tell you about it next. Arnie Spanier's in for Buck Rising. It's Buck and Fitz. I'm Jason Fitz on Fox Sports Radio.
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18: Hey, we're so excited for tonight. Before we come over, may I ask a few questions?
17: Yeah, of course.
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18: Now, let's just talk about what we can bring for dessert.
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23: It's Buck and Fitz hanging out with you on Fox Sports Radio. I'm Jason Fitz. Arnie Smith, you're in for Buck Rising. A lot of talk about the new stadium for the Buffalo Bills, but Arnie, there's one person that won't be involved or have his legacy involved in the stadium in any way, shape, or form. O.J. Simpson had been the first member of the Bills Wall of Fame. He will not be included in the display at the team's new stadium, which has a lot of people feeling some kind of way. It's kind of hard to just erase O.J.
21: You know, I hate to say this, but I had to consult my wife on this, the Bills fan for life, and she does bring up a good point. You can't rewrite history, okay? You can change it for the good and for the bad. Yes, he was found not guilty by a jury of his peers, but also in the civil lawsuit, he was found responsible for their murders. But let's not split words and guilty, not guilty. And look, we all have our opinions on what happened. You could go ahead and maybe not celebrate him, but at least mention him, because I kind of agree with my wife. You can't rewrite history. It's got to be told. To leave him completely out, he was the best player in Bills history, one of the best running backs in the history of the NFL. He was polarizing. He was a big figure. For all he's done, he still has to be remembered for the good and for the bad. You don't have to celebrate him, but he does have to be mentioned. So I don't know how you could do that. Maybe you don't have his jersey up. Maybe it's just a plaque with his name. I don't know how you want to do that, but I think you got to include him in there. But I see the sentiment in it, that's for sure.
23: Yeah, look, it's hard for me because the NFL Hall of Fame, within their bylaws, tells their voters specifically that you can only factor anything that happened on the field into your decision on whether or not someone is a Hall of Famer or not. So whatever somebody does off the field cannot be factored in. So for anyone that says, oh my God, I can't believe OJ's still in the Hall of Fame, well, literally in their bylaws, it's written that whatever he did or didn't do

0: polarizing trial we've, you know, we've ever seen, especially when it involves an athlete and it involves O.J. Simpson. I mean, this guy was bigger than life. He was a Brentwood guy. He, you know, did commercials. He did movies, TV. He was a star, the top running back in the NFL. Everybody looked up to them. I mean, he couldn't walk in Buffalo without people stopping him. So it's not just like an ordinary player that maybe you've heard of, or, you know, maybe he was like a second string wide receiver that played 10 years. We're talking about O.J. Simpson. So there's a big difference, you know, when you mention somebody like that. And you're right, he's got to be mentioned. You just don't have to celebrate him, and that's the tough thing about the whole thing.
1: Well, and it gets complicated because, look, I understand everybody to this day has O.J. opinions. And, you know, I was of an age when all of this was going down that I was paying incredibly close attention to it, and it was all we talked about in pop culture and media. I understand that. To your point, yes, he was found civilly liable
0: in a separate lawsuit.
1: That is fine. And later, after the main trial, he committed acts that resulted in him going to prison. Up until that point, I just like to remind people that after that trial, if he had walked in and filled out a job application where it says, "Have you ever been convicted of a felony?" he would have checked no.
0: Right.
1: So it's hard for me, because this is to tie it into something that's been very polarizing and is very loud right now. Carter Hart, the goalie for the Vegas Golden Knights, obviously was part of a group of Canadian junior hockey players that were accused of some pretty heinous things in sexual assault, and they went through a trial process in Canada where a judge found that he was not guilty. They found him not guilty. Now, does that mean he was innocent? No. Is there a lot of polarizing opinions on that? Yes. But what are you supposed to do? Like, Arnie, once a judge comes in and says, "Well, you're not guilty," all right, so now I don't let you work anymore? Now we don't talk about you anymore? Like, you went through the judicial process. You were found not guilty. Now we just erase you? I think the complication is a real one, but I don't think we can just erase people because we've decided as a culture that we have a better idea than a jury appears to.
0: It reminds me of the, and I don't remember the name off the top of my head, so I apologize for this. The former Bills punter, I think he went to San Diego State, and they let him go because of the allegations.
2: Matt Araiza,
0: that's it. Thank you very much. And then it found out that these were untrue allegations, and he was one of the best punters or prospects in the NFL, and now he had to come back and he has to, you know, had to reinvent himself, and now he's back in the NFL, but that was a tough situation also by the Bills.
1: Yeah, and look, it's just for me, it's just always such a mind, it's a brain drain for me, because we're all human, so we know what we see, we know what we hear, and we know that what the news tells us, and we know the opinions that we make based on the information we have, and there's more information available than ever before. So I get that, Arnie. But also, what the hell is the point of going through a trial if, even in the process of being found innocent, the rest of your, or not guilty, I should say, the rest of your life is going to be ruined?
0: Well, what happens if you get off on a technicality? Not guilty, but that doesn't mean you're, you know, people don't see you in a different way.
1: Yeah, but I mean, innocent until proven guilty has to mean something. If you weren't proven guilty, I mean, if you get off on a technicality, I understand that people, we have so much data now that people want to hold that against you. But like,
0: right.
1: Are you not, if I'm tried for something, God forbid, in my life, and I am found not guilty, I cannot imagine then trying to go work and having everybody say, or then having people say, "Well, we can't even talk about him anymore, because even though he went through the trial, and even though the jury found him not guilty, and even though all of that stacked up, it just doesn't feel good here, so we're never going to let somebody work again." Like, that's tough for me. I believe a lot in recidivism, and I believe a lot in second chances. I just have a hard time not even being able to get a second chance after you were found not guilty of something.
0: By the way,
1: like,
0: let me help you out. If you ever get in trouble, don't say anything. Give me a call. My sister-in-law is a great attorney, so I'll help you out on that.
1: You know, that's Arnie being the best teammate you could ever possibly be. I need a teammate that will get me out of jail, especially when I'm about to have a weekend in Vegas. We'll keep breaking it down as we continue having some fun with you. He's Arnie Spanier. I'm Jason Fitz. It's Buck and Fitz hanging out with you on Fox Sports Radio. We are Buck.
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8: At the World Cup, Group L is now settled as Croatia beat Ghana and England beat Panama. Croatia with a 2-1 win over Ghana. Both of those teams will advance. England had a 2-0 win over Panama. Jude Bellingham and Harry Kane finding the back of the net. 7:30, Group K will get figured out. DR Congo and Uzbekistan will play, and Colombia and Portugal will play as well. A World Cup record, 7 African teams have qualified to advance. That is a World Cup record. Gerrit Cole surrendered 2 home runs and 5 1/3 innings on Saturday as the Yankees lost their 3rd straight to the Red Sox 4-1. Christian Walker was 4-5 with 2 doubles as the Astros beat the Tigers 8-6. Elsewhere in Major League Baseball, we saw the Rangers beat the Blue Jays 7-4, and the White Sox walked off the Royals 2-1. I'm Martin Weiss.
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11: Let the summer of LeBron begin. It's inevitable. We're going to spend all summer talking about it. We're going to spend all summer focused on it. And the hardest part of the entire equation is I'm not sure any of us really know what LeBron wants. He's Arnie Spanier in for Buck Rising. I'm Jason Fitz. It's Buckin' Fitz hanging out with you on Fox Sports Radio. And Arnie, what people want is an important part of the equation when you can have almost anything, right? So I think what makes this LeBron situation difficult is that the markets are trying to figure out where he's going. Fans are trying to figure out where he's going. Insiders are trying to figure out where he's going. But in order to know where he's going, I think we kind of got to know what he wants. Where does he want to be? What's really important to LeBron? I'm not sure we know, brother. So, like, I feel like we're sitting here for LeBron watch without all of the information we need.
12: I can't believe that money would be a factor
10: in this situation. Now, unless he's doing it because he felt it's more of a respect thing, and that if he got the NBA minimum, it's somehow disrespectful for a guy of his stature. And I could actually see that. You know, that's kind of an ego thing. Because if I'm LeBron, I'd work for, you know, 50 cents on the dollar so I could play for the best possible team and try to win a championship. But I can understand where he would feel disrespected if he wasn't getting a lot of money or, you know, getting close to what he's used to. And that, those days are just not going to happen anymore. He sees the money that Reeves got, and he's, I don't, for some reason, I feel like he's jealous about the whole thing. But let's be honest. LeBron lives in Brentwood. He wants to be, probably stay in Los Angeles, play with his son Bronny for two more years, and then retire. That would be my whole thing. It just doesn't seem like the Lakers really want him to come back, because otherwise they would have worked out a deal. I sent you a story that says they've not worked out a deal. They're not talking. We see trade rumors with a couple of other teams like Miami and Detroit. I get the feel, and there's new ownership on with the Lakers. You know, I used to go to high school with Jeannie Buss, so, you know, I should have hit on Jeannie, got married to her, and I'd be half owner of the Lakers, retired at some beach now. But that's beside the point. I just don't feel they want him. It's probably he's going to have to go somewhere else, but I think he does want to stay with the Lakers, Jason.
11: So the money part of this is really interesting to me, Arnie, because I would agree with you if I'd made what LeBron has made. Then, frankly, I'd play wherever I thought was the best fit.
10: Right.
11: But he already had the chance to do that. Like, he could have taken less to go other places even last year. He could have taken less to go somewhere to try and win a championship already, and he never has. So I hear you that the money shouldn't matter, but, man, it sounds like he's also well aware of his worth and not willing to play just to play. And again, like, this is dangerous. A buddy of mine used to always say, nothing will get you in trouble faster than spending a rich man's money. Like, you just, we all think we know what you do when you're rich. I know plenty of guys that have made generational wealth lucky for them in the music business. And even though they can play shows for free forever, they just won't, because they understand their value and their worth, and they won't step on stage for less than they feel that they deserve. And there are people like that. So part of me feels like LeBron is it just based solely on his actions in the past. He's made sure he got the money that LeBron deserves in his mind each of these situations. So will he really take less money? Because if he wants to, he could go to Miami. He could go to Cleveland, have a much better shot at winning a chip. But he'd have to go to either of those places for a mid-level exemption and be willing to play for $15 million. Is he willing to do that? I don't know.
10: You know, there is another option. There's always option B. There's always creative financing. And here's option B. You're very familiar with the L.A. scene. You know how the Dodgers are Mr. L.A. They own Los Angeles. Can you imagine for the slightest if the Angels had a chance to be as popular as the Dodgers, they would jump on that chance. They would jump on it like crazy. Now, they actually had their chance, you know, with Shohei and all that, but that's beside the point. Can you imagine if the Clippers now, if they picked up LeBron, perhaps the best player in the history of the NBA or top two, and they tried to go out after the Lakers as the team in Los Angeles, considering the Lakers just changed ownerships, they're not going to win a championship with the team they have right now. If I'm the Clippers, I try to get LeBron, and I do that creative financing. You know, they're very good at the creative financing. I don't know if you heard about that.
11: Yeah, yeah.
10: But maybe I give LeBron a small percentage of the team that he gets after he retires in 2 years, and we make a handshake agreement on that. And, you know, LeBron probably obviously wants to be an owner. I think it'd be a win-win situation if he went to the Clippers.
11: I appreciate the aspirations you have on trying to make those things happen. Funny that we're joking about the Clippers, who still haven't been punished for cap circumvention, which is just crazy to me.
10: That's just creative financing stuff.
11: I mean, at this point, I think Pablo Torre has written the War and Peace on this thing, and it still didn't get any traction. So I don't know what they're ever going to do. The question is, can he win? So what do we want from LeBron? Do we want LeBron to go somewhere to just play meaningful basketball that's fun? Or is LeBron going somewhere with a championship or bust mentality?
10: Some people want him to retire, which I can't understand, because look at the numbers he's put up right now. I don't understand. I wouldn't retire. I don't understand why so many people want to push him out. I know it's the ego and they don't like his attitude. If I'm LeBron, I try to stay with the Lakers. If that doesn't happen, I really would call the Clippers. And if it doesn't happen there, then I'm like, okay, let's go to Miami. I'll up with the Giannis, see if we can come up with some type of super team. Pat Riley gonna, and Spoelstra try to get us to a championship. Maybe I look down there. That'd be my first three choices. Maybe Detroit after that.
11: I'm sitting here just thinking about LeBron retiring and the absolute chaos that would cause. You can't tell me that the entire NFL, or NFL, the entire NBA, thank you, wouldn't at this point covet a LeBron retirement tour, right? Like, just think about what we were talking about, ticket prices earlier. If you're Memphis and you're trying to fill your building, what would that last game against LeBron go for? You know, if you're just looking across the landscape of the NBA, every team wants one shot at a last time you'll ever see LeBron in this arena retirement tour. I
10: can't
11: imagine.
10: It's not going to be like it was with Kobe, though.
11: You don't think?
10: No, I really don't. You know, remember, he's the most hated superstar I could remember in modern day. I've never seen a superstar more hated than LeBron James. It really is. It's kind of sad, to be honest with you. And I don't remember how it was going around with the Kobe tour and stuff like that, but I don't know if people are going to really rush to see LeBron's last game. I don't know if it's all that, to be honest with you.
11: I keep dying on the hill that this LeBron hate is so great in the moment for everybody that loves to hate him. But in 30 years, that same person that today is like, I don't like LeBron, is going to be sitting on their porch being like, oh, no, this kid, I watched LeBron play. Like, this kid's got nothing on LeBron. Like, that's what's going to happen.
10: I mean, his worst criticism is because when he went on TV and said, I'm taking my talents to South Beach. If that's the worst thing you've done, you've had a pretty good career. You know, Jason?
11: It's crazy to me that people have become so polarized on it, but I think it has so much to do with the fact that core memories were created for a whole generation of us watching Michael Jordan when he was young, like when we were young. You can't change the fact that, like, Artie, just if I had to ask you to pick a song from your adolescence that when you think of it, it just takes you back to right where you were when you were 13, 14. Can you pick a song? Is there one that's...
10: Maybe Stairway to Heaven.
11: Okay. Right. Okay, so Stairway to Heaven. Like, for
10: 20-minute song there.
11: Yeah, I know, 100%. For me, like, there was... When the Bon Jovi New Jersey record came out, I remember every song on that record because it was the first album I bought, right? And
10: right,
11: so, like,
10: right.
11: Was it great music? No, but it connects to a moment in my life. For a whole group of us, Michael Jordan connected to a moment in our life. So the concept that somebody was better than Michael Jordan, well, that's like trying to convince a whole generation of people that some artist is better than the Beatles. They're not going to buy it because the Beatles were transcendent for everything that they sort of experienced in life. So I think that a lot of this LeBron hate is just people guarding the emotions they had for Michael Jordan.
10: But Mike, I'm sorry to jump in. Michael was more relatable. Remember, we hear that story. He was cut from his high school team. You know, who hasn't been cut from their high school team? We were related with that, you know?
11: Yeah, but Michael was also relatable in an era that didn't have social media, you know?
10: Yes.
11: In an era, like, we weren't even aware of Dennis Rodman leaving practices to go to Vegas for a few days. Nowadays, that would be like, oh, Dennis Rodman was seen in these 15 different casinos spending exactly this much money.
10: Somebody would be taking a selfie with him on the plane.
11: Oh, God, you're so right. You're so right. I keep hoping that at some point, you know, because to me, if you're seeing one of the best, then that's worth celebrating. And I don't really care. Like, I think LeBron versus Michael is sort of the my dad can beat up your dad. Like, it's never really going to be proven. Who cares? But I do think that the there is value to the opportunity to see one of the best do it more time.
10: Do the Lakers want him back? And do the Laker fans want him back? I'll give you the answer to both of them. The Lakers, I don't think, want him back. And to be honest with you, I don't think the Laker fans want him back. I think they're ready to move on and try to win a championship with Luka and go in that direction.
11: 100%. And frankly, I think it's irresponsible for the Lakers to keep bringing him back. At some point, you have one obligation, and that is to make sure that Luka gets whatever Luka needs so that your team can be championship worthy. That's it. That's your. So, you know, running it back for a year with LeBron is cute, but it does nothing for the actual result, which is supposed to be, am I putting Luka in a situation where he is now competitive with OKC and San Antonio in the West?
10: Well, he doesn't help as a third option. I mean, LeBron is a third. A lot of teams would love to have LeBron as a third option.
11: I mean, if he's willing to be just a third option and play for the money of a third option, that's a different conversation. But, you know, I think that's part of why, you know, for all the conversation, the Lakers haven't talked to him. Well, what do they really have to talk about? They know that if LeBron comes back, he'll be their third best player. So
12: that's what he should be for them at that point. So
10: who do people want least, Kevin Durant or LeBron James at this point?
12: Oh, my God. I think at this point, I would still – by the way, I still think LeBron can give you effective minutes. He's proven that,
10: well,
12: right?
10: Well, so like, can KD kind of when he's healthy, I guess.
12: Yeah. I would love to see LeBron – if he's going to come back, I'd love to see him come back somewhere where he has the best chance at a title. That's why, honestly, I like him. I like the concept of LeBron in Miami because it at least gives them an extra spin on what can help them. By the way, for the best pregame show every weekend, be sure to check in Fox Sports Radio's Countdown presented by BetMGM every Saturday and Sunday morning, 9 a.m. to noon Eastern. 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We'll answer that next. He's Arnie Spaniard in for Buck Rising. I'm Jason Fitz. We're hanging out with you on Fox Sports Radio.
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33: Buck and I are going to work a game together in Orlando on the weekend of 4th of July. Now, I keep thinking about this, Buck, because magical fireworks with the Disney castle behind it. Maybe we get some cocktails and Buck getting all misty-eyed over the Disney music in the background. What are we thinking, Buck?
34: What was your plan to try and lure me to Disney World? Because you know there's no way I'm going under my own willpower.
33: I feel like if I hit you with free food, free drink, a little private watching area, now you've heard free, you've heard drink, and you've heard private watching area, right? So yes. The elitist in you would like all that. I just may not have mentioned to you that we have to walk through the park to get to that area, and there's going to be a lot of butt cheek to butt cheek. There's going to be a lot of sliding through people. And
34: what happens when I swing on one of these mascots because they get too close to me? Because that's what's going to happen. Your little, let's poke the bear until he snaps and has a fit of rage in the middle of Main Street at Disney World. What happens when I swing on Goofy?
12: That's Buck Rising, threatening to swing on Goofy, and I love every second of it. Arnie Spanier in for Buck. Arnie, ever swung on a mascot? I'm Jason Fitzbuck.
10: No, I can't say I have. I was trying to think. I don't think I've ever got that out of control. But I'm willing to learn. That's for sure.
3: one.
10: Mike's understand.
12: It's the funny part of it is Buck would be too he's way too high maintenance to actually swing on anybody. He'd ask somebody to do it for him. Buck will be back with us next week. We will be in person out in Orlando. That's going to be a blast.
10: Oh, wow.
12: Hanging out.
10: Good for you guys.
12: We're out there doing an indoor football league game. I'm doing an indoor football league game tonight, play by play, in Henderson, just outside of the Vegas Strip. So going to be a fun one. Arnie,
10: hey, by the way, can I read you real quick on Twitter? Somebody said, I don't know if you do a lot of tweets, but it says, hey, the reason most Laker fans don't like is handles Kobe is better. The reason most Laker fans don't like LeBron is because he's not a Laker. When he first came to L.A., he made it about himself. Then later he tried the Pat and Taco Tuesday, which is an L.A. thing. And then the Pat and the barbershop and tried to control L.A. He needs to go elsewhere. And that's nitpicking there, but this whole he's not a Laker thing, I hear that a lot, that he's not a true Laker. You know, Shaq came from someplace else, but they consider him a Laker.
12: Yeah, I mean, that's one of the more interesting things about whatever the legacy is of LeBron. And, you know, I think it's what is interesting to me is that there's no doubt that LeBron is one of the two best players, in my mind, to have ever played in the NBA. But he's not an all-time great Laker. If you just take his body of work with the Lakers, like if we're talking about who gets a statue outside of Staples, it ain't going to be LeBron. Like, if we're doing just the Mount Rushmore of only your body of work for the Lakers, he's not on the Mount Rushmore for the Lakers organization. So it is funny that he's on the Mount Rushmore for all-time NBA players,
10: right.
12: But it is a nuance that you got to do it in L.A. if you want to be in the Mount Rushmore for the Lakers.
10: 100% right on that. You got the Magic, you got the Kobe, you got the Kareem. There's not room for LeBron when it comes to all-time Laker greats, that's for sure.
12: Yeah, I mean, Shaq. I forget Shaq. Yeah, for my money. So there's your four. At least for me, I mean, by the time you handle Kareem and Magic and Kobe and Shaq, well, I mean, you've got four.
10: Chamberlain was a pretty good Laker also.
5: Jerry West.
12: I mean, yeah.
10: Jerry West is the
12: damn logo, and I left him off the Mount Rushmore. I'm sorry. But, yes, that just speaks to why two things can be true. You can be one of the all-time greats but not be one of the all-time greats for your organization. Now, I'm trying to figure out exactly what we're making of LeBron possibly going to Miami, and everybody loves this combination with Giannis. But, Arnie, hear me out. If Giannis is worth the conversation we're having about Giannis, why is it Giannis goes to Miami and now it's what else are they going to put around him? Like, we're talking about Giannis like the Bucks completely failed because they did, and like Giannis should have had more success over the last few years because he should have. But at some point, if the answer is, great, now we got Giannis and Bam, all we got to do is go get LeBron, like, then why are we making this such a hyped move?
10: Well, you can't win it by yourself, right? I mean, that's the same thing with Luka. Luka needs people around them also. That's why they sign Reeves, and they'll get somebody else that can go ahead and do that. You know, you can't do it by yourself if you're Giannis. Obviously, he had a good team around them in Milwaukee when they wanted, with Holiday, who, you know, a lot of people, he's underrated. So, yeah, you got to have other people around you. You can't – the days of trying to do it with just two of you guys isn't even going to work anymore. Look at the Knicks. Talk about a team effort. That's what it was. Even though Brunson did a lot of the heavy lifting, it was a team effort every which way. You need more of that now. And by the way, I don't think Giannis is ever going to win another championship while he's in the NBA. Those days are over. And I see Jokic didn't sign his contract. They're talking about him being a free agent after next year. I'm not so sure that guy's ever going to see an NBA championship ever again, to be honest with you.
12: It's just so weird because I love the concept of Giannis to Miami, but this is me just being overly logical and overly unemotional. What difference does it really make in the East? Like, if you had to bet your house today on Miami or the Knicks, Boston, the rest of the field in the East, even the Cavs, even though the Cavs, you know, James Harden gambling
10: Detroit.
12: In the playoffs, Detroit, who was so far ahead of schedule. Again, I want to point out it's a Boston team that, even if people are trying to break it up right now, it's a Boston team that was the number one seed when people thought they were going to suck this year. Like, I get that Giannis is in Miami. I just don't know what tangible difference that makes in the grand scheme of things.
10: No, that's why I said, if LeBron goes to Miami, it won't make a difference. I don't think it's going to make a difference with Giannis there either. They're not good enough. Giannis isn't good enough. That team won't be good enough. And look, Giannis is a really great player, but I don't think he's a top 10 player right now in the NBA. If you were going to take a player, I don't know if he'd make your top 10 list.
33: Man, I'm struggling to figure out the Jokic portion of it that you mentioned. According to some reports, he may not. He may put himself in a situation where he can hit free agency. My hope for Denver would be that that is a Trae Young move where he opts out so that he can get bigger money and just sign a long-term deal. I can't imagine the Nuggets. So the undersold part of all of this is with Giannis, the sort of collateral damage to me is that they weren't able to draft consistently and put the right pieces around Giannis consistently to make the most of him, and now he's gone. I think the Bucks are about to become what they were pre-Giannis for 20 years.
10: Well, how many championships did you want Milwaukee to win when Giannis was up there? They had the one. How many did you want them to put together?
33: One is great. One's amazing.
10: Yeah.
33: What are you doing moving forward? What's going to make us give a damn about the Milwaukee Bucks in 3 years?
10: Well, they got a lot of good youngsters now, and they did pick up Brandon Burris in the draft. I know a lot of people probably don't know a lot about him. The only reason I know about him is because I went to Arizona. He's going to be a good player. They'll be a fun team, but you're right. They won't have a big name out there. You'll just have to enjoy the way they play basketball.
33: I mean, OKC was willing to become completely irrelevant long enough to go through a rebuild, and rebuilds are even tougher now with the anti-tanking rules that they put in. It makes some of this a little bit harder to anticipate. I just think that, you know, if Denver loses Jokic, Denver doesn't just become bad, they become irrelevant. The Bucks didn't just become bad to me. I don't think they're going to be relevant. We're not going to talk about the Bucks for the next 5 years.
10: And you're right.
33: Even at that point, it's going to have to be every draft pick gets nailed along the way to get to where you need to be. Sam Presti is a cheat code of a GM in so many ways for OKC. I'm not saying the same thing about Milwaukee, because if they had a cheat code of a GM, they would have had more talent around Giannis to begin with over the last several years.
10: I wonder where he'd want to go to, Jokic. Where would his destination be, and how many teams would want to go ahead and sign him? I bet you the Lakers would be first on that list to pair him up with Luka, that's for sure.
33: Oh, yeah. I mean, if you gave me Jokic and Luka together, I mean, my God. Like, that's nasty.
10: That's cheating.
33: That is absolute. And that's what the Lakers have always done, right? Like, the Lakers are just an organization that's going to find great stars, bring in great stars, and try and win that way. The Bucks don't have that advantage. The Bucks sort of have to figure it out as they go. So, you know, it's much tougher. There's always going to be something enticing to people about wanting to play in L.A. for the Lakers.
10: Can the Bucks be famous for trading guys away that have won the most NBA championships, like Lou Alcindor and, you know, people like that? How many did he win, for crying out loud?
33: I mean, Minnesota in that same boat. Like, look, Minnesota's out here saying we need to find that Robin to our Batman with Anthony Edwards. Well, you had him with Cat. You just couldn't figure out how to maximize him. Another team did. Cat leaves and wins the championship, which is what Minnesota does. Minnesota has him in the room, doesn't win enough with him, and then lets him go. Well, we've got Martin Weiss in the room for us. Martin, get us caught up on the scoreboard, brother. What's going on?
3: The flags are off the field now, so are the bands. We're getting ready to kick off the Group L games, Colombia and Portugal, and most of we got Congo, DR, and Uzbekistan. That'll settle up Group K. Colombia and Portugal have kind of seeding implications. Congo needs to win to advance. Uzbekistan would have to blow Congo out because they have a poor goal differential. Now, we did send three through to the knockout stage from Group L. Ghana and Croatia both advanced. Croatia with the win over Ghana, 2-1. England advanced with a win today over Panama. Harry Kane and Jude Bellingham found the back of the net. Gerrit Cole had two home runs given up. The Yankees lost their third straight to the Red Sox. It was 4-1. Red Sox looking for that sweep tomorrow. Christian Walker was 4-for-5 with two doubles. Astros beat the Tigers 8-6. White Sox walk off the Royals 2-1. Rangers with a 7-4 win over the Blue Jays. Live games right now in Major League Baseball. The Pirates lead the Reds 7-6. They've come from behind in this one. It's the ninth inning. The Mets with a 6-2 lead over the Phillies in the seventh. Tampa Bay with a 3-1 lead over the Diamondbacks in the sixth. Cleveland and Seattle scoreless in the second. Milwaukee tacked on one in the first inning. It's now 1-0 Milwaukee over Chicago Cubs in the second inning. There you go. Easy for me to say. The Nationals lead the Orioles 1-0 in the second, and the Marlins with a 1-0 lead over the Cardinals in the second inning. Minnesota and Colorado tied in the first, 1-0 with two on and two out. In the NBA, the Orlando Magic have waived forward Jonathan Isaac, former first-round pick, averaged about 6.5 points for his Magic career. Fellas, back to you.
12: Ernie Spanier, I'm Jason Fitz. It's Buck and Fitz on Fox Sports Radio. Buck Rising out today. We appreciate Arnie stepping in and joining us for the chaos that has been the last couple of hours. Always is, Arnie. We appreciate you hanging out with me. I got to get your thoughts on the most, I think, controversial story, the thing people keep yelling at about, I should say, in sports for the last 2 weeks. Brendan Sorsby, we get the latest update. The quarterback that, as we now know, will not be able to play college football, will not be in the supplemental draft. And we also now know he will not be in the Canadian Football League. So it's becoming more and more abundantly clear. The UFL has already made an offer, made it clear on social media that if Sorsby wants to come play for them next spring, they'd love it. I don't know what the right path is for a young man that likely is going to enter the draft next year. But then he's going to have to prove to everybody that a year off didn't hurt him in any way, shape, or form.
10: Well, first of all, I would have to sit out if I'm him. Work out and, you know, do organized workouts or whatever you have to do. I'm not going to go and play in a league. Even though the Canadian Football League said no, I wouldn't even want to play there. I would have to say no to the UFL. I'm not going to take the chances that I'm going to go and hurt my knee or something like that. Look, I understand what he did is serious. I get that, okay? Even though other people have done gambling and have been back in the NFL and stuff like that after a year, there's been other NBA players accused of prop bets and all type of stuff like that. I feel like now we're piling on the kid, you know what I mean? No to the NFL supplemental draft, even though we haven't had one in a while. No to the Canadian Football League. He can't go back to college. You know, we're supposed to be an opportunity, the land of second chances here. What he did was wrong, but if you take a look at a lot of rosters, not only in the NFL, but I'm sure the Canadian Football League too, I bet you're going to find some bad people on some of the rosters with assaults and some other crimes to mention. So let's not be the moral police here, okay? What he did was wrong, but there's other people that are bad. And the fact that you're saying gambling is worse than assault, that kind of turns my stomach to begin with. I just feel like we're piling on now, and the kid does deserve a second chance. He'll probably get it, but it's just going to take him a year, to be honest.
12: Yeah, it's going to be really interesting to see how the league treats it when he has the opportunity to work out. Because you're right, 1,000% I agree with you. It would be absolute stupidity to go play in another league. He has so little to gain. If he dominates it, then all he did is dominate the league,
10: right,
12: as he should dominate it. And if he doesn't dominate it, then, well, why wasn't he dominating spring football players? So, you know, I think there's just not a lot of gain for him. Then on top of it, as you mentioned, the injuries, these are all have to be huge concerns. But I'm not sure, with all of that being said, what the NFL is going to be looking for. We know they're going to be looking for some sort of an indication that he's got his addiction under control. And that's,
10: what, Gamblers Anonymous? Is that what they want him to go to?
12: I mean, but even if he's doing that, like, they're going to have to be policing everything in such a way. And look, they hire private investigators all the time to dig in. I don't know what you do to dig into this. They're just going to have to be really comfortable with the fact that bringing him into the league, he's got this under control. And I don't know how you really... I don't know how you monitor that. You know what I mean, Arnie? So, like, that's why it's tough, because I agree with you. I think that this is a really good opportunity for the league to turn around and say, hey, if the rules are written so clearly, and they are, regarding gambling and what we will and won't allow, why don't we write the rules for everything else as succinctly and clearly? I think by the letter of the law, they're making the right decision by what they've written out that they need to do. I do wonder when they turn around and say, okay, what are we going to do about, you know, people that have a domestic assault on their record?
10: Exactly.
12: Like, why isn't there a clear rule of, okay, you've done this, you are not allowed in our league for X amount of time? Like, they could be as clear on those things as they are in gambling. They just choose not to.
10: No, you're 100% right. And there's no clear-cut answer to that. How could you say, hey, look, you got somebody with a sexual assault or an assault, but yet you're going to hold this against the kid that he can't get into the league for a whole nother year. He can't go to the Canadian League and no UFL and no college. Let's make it about as difficult as he can for the 1 year. I think they want remorse from him. And they want him to say, you know, mea culpa, and it's all my fault, and I'll go to Gamblers Anonymous, and I'll show you how sorry I am. And that's what he's going to have to do. I think he could be a good quarterback. Isn't it funny now? before all this happened, he was really just another quarterback in college. Now he's like the second coming of Mahomes. You know what I mean? Oh, this kid was going to be Mahomes. We really want him. I think we should give the kid a second chance, but unfortunately, they're not going to open up the supplemental draft for him. I think the NFL, that's kind of wrong. I understand the apprehension there, but I don't think shutting down the draft really did anything.
33: And look, Arnie, I could not agree with you more. I think the clickbait on this kid as a quarterback prospect has been borderline gross. Like, I'm listening to everybody tell me, including people, you know, on television every day, tell me that he would have been the second quarterback in this year's draft above I can't think of his name, the Rams kid that they just selected. I'm drawing a blank.
6: Ty Simpson.
33: Thank you, Ty Simpson. Yeah. He would have been, thank you very much, Ian. He would have been the second quarterback selected above Ty Simpson. So if I believe that, if I'm being asked to believe that, then I have to believe that his agent and his group sat there, talked to teams, figured out he'd be the second quarterback picked this year, and he decided, you know what, no, I'm going to take another year, get more film this year, see how it goes this year. I'm not going to enter it. I'm going to wait until next year, which is considered to have a stacked draft class, and instead, I'm going to prove that I deserve to be higher than the second quarterback overall selected in next year's draft class. Like, if we just apply common sense, there is no way that any actual evaluator within any portion of the league had him as a top two quarterback this year, because if they did, he already would have come out. It feels like everybody's so desperate now to prop him up because of what's happened, and it's like, oh, you don't understand. This kid is going to be absolutely phenomenal. I think he's a good quarterback, but this has gotten way out of hand.
10: You know, it's so easy to just say, why? Why do it? Why would you chance it? You have so much on the line there. Your whole future is there. The NFL money, NIL money, contract money. Why? For $5 here, $10 there, $20 bet here. And people say he had an illness. He had an illness. He knew what he was doing. He knew it was wrong. He could have stopped. Well, how could he have stopped? Well, he stopped now. So you could have stopped. It's just now that he got caught, he's going to have to really stop. I just can't believe he put his whole future at stake over something like this.
33: Well, and that's part of why, as hard as everyone is being on him, if you are the NCAA or the NFL or any pro sports league, you really are taking a look around and saying, what message do we send? What precedent are we setting? Everything in this new world of gambling particularly is about precedent.
10: It can't be too tough because we have a lot of gambling sponsors. So, you know, you don't want to get them upset, Jason. You can't get them mad at you.
33: Yeah, everybody says that. But have we watched a football game lately? Because I see a heck of a lot of alcohol sponsors on there, too. Like, and then we still turn around, you know, in these instances and say, hey, you got to learn to control these things. Like, well, where our money comes in is just everybody says it's hypocritical. And it's like, is it? Is it hypocritical for me to sit here and work for, you know, a show that we work for a company that has shows sponsored by gambling entities, obviously.
10: Right.
33: But at the end of the day, as I remind everybody, when I was touring on the road, one of the bands that I was with at one point was what they call a dry tour. No alcohol, no drugs allowed. It did not matter where we were. Didn't matter if we were in a state where things were legal. There was no alcohol and no drugs allowed on that tour. That was their rule. We had to follow it adamantly. And you know what? I'd follow that rule. Doesn't mean that I always agreed with that rule. It just means I had to follow that rule. When you play college football, doesn't matter who sponsored it. We did shows where we took fake shots on stage all the time because we had alcohol sponsors and we were dry. So, like, I will just remind everybody that at the end of the day, rules are rules. Great. They're written out. You follow them. I don't understand why that's so complicated.
10: You're right. Rules are rules. That doesn't mean we have to go ahead and go over the punishment.
33: Sure.
10: On what's going on here. That doesn't mean we have to, you know, he wasn't in the NFL draft. It doesn't mean we have to take the supplemental draft away. Doesn't mean we have to take the Canadian Football League away. Doesn't mean we, you know, have to take some of the other options like college away from the kid. That's what bothers me.
33: I don't disagree with that. I agree with the concept, all of it. I do think that the NFL wants to make sure they're not setting the precedent that any time a kid is suspended in the NCAA that they can just turn around and suddenly apply for the NFL draft and circumvent the draft process that way, or the punishment process, I should say, that way. So, but also, the NFL, as I say that out loud, doesn't really care about what college football ever does. So I don't know, man. I, like,
10: we should make him play for like a MAC team as a punishment. You could play, but you go back to college, but you got to play in the MAC. How about that?
33: That's congratulations, you are now Toledo's starting quarterback. There we go. We're gonna have some fun. All right, coming up. Speaking of fun, we end every single Buck and Fitz the same way with the single greatest game show in the history of sports talk radio. Would you rather? Arnie's first attempt. Would you rather? Coming up next, we will do that. Coming up for you, it's Buck and Fitz on Fox Sports Radio.
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24: Fucking Fitz on Fox Sports Radio, hanging out with you. I'm Jason Fitz. Buck Rising still getting his way back from international travels like the diva he is. He'll be back with us next week. Artie Spanier done a great job filling in. Really appreciate it.
10: Where'd he go? Germany?
24: Yeah, he went to Germany and then to Ibiza and, like, kind of everywhere. Like, I mean, he's a world traveler.
10: Let's be nice. Let's be nice.
24: That's Buck, you know. And I got to give a shout out to Ian and Mary, who, by the way, have just they handled this so well, because it's obviously been a chaotic few months for me with all the indoor football league stuff. So they do a great job of staying even though we're always a pain in the ass. Aww. On this show. So appreciate you guys. Shout out to Scott, to our boss that always figures out a way to make these things work. So I really love the family that we have here at Fox Sports Radio. Arnie, you are about to get your first introduction to the single greatest game show in the history of sports talk radio. It is time for Would You Rather.
10: Oh, he... Yeah, look at that.
24: That's easy, guys.
4: Don't think too hard.
25: I'm not a moron.
4: Would you rather bucket...
14: It's no good.
4: ...or fix it?
24: I didn't know Arnie knew.
26: No,
24: Arnie
26: I didn't tell Arnie. I think that was just like a
10: I've listened to the show.
26: Of course. That's how he knows. He's a regular
24: That's
26: listener.
24: That's so well done. That is so well done by you. I'm so in awe of that. Okay. Ian, go ahead. Give us a scenario, and we'll figure out which one we'd rather.
26: Yes, let's go ahead and spin the wheel. Okay, first question it landed on here. Would you rather have a small town named after you, or a minor league baseball team named after you? Start with Arnie.
10: Oh, yeah, small town for sure. Yes, you get the small town. If people are writing letters and stuff, it will always have your name on the envelope. You'll always hear about it. So, no, the small town, I'd rather have that.

0: All right, let's spin it again. Okay. Oh, this one's actually kind of a variation on one that I asked Buck and Steve Hartman last week, but obviously neither of you were on the show, so I'd like to get your guys' thoughts on it, too. So, would you rather throw out the first pitch at a World Series game, but completely botch it and go viral, or have to sing the national anthem at the Super Bowl? What do you think, Fitz? We'll start with you.
1: No, I mean, you know what? Everybody laughs if your worst moment with a pitch is that it goes terribly. People laugh about it. They make fun of you, but they laugh about it. If you screw up the anthem, man, you just never live it down. You never live it down, and you offend so many people in the process. Gah. I don't know. I think I'd rather screw up the pitch.
2: Yeah, I'd rather screw up the... I mean, who do I want to be, like, the next Roseanne, or... who was it, like, was it Carl Lewis? Or something
0: well,
2: like
0: Arnie,
2: that?
0: Well, we know you're a great singer, so this
2: yeah,
0: would be...
2: I don't have the golden tone, so... I'd rather botch the first pitch and just run into the dirt. Though, you know, it's funny you mentioned this, because I saw two NBA players, A.J. DiBanza and Brandon Burries, throw out the first pitch... And they just kind of lobbed it. You know what I mean? Like soft tossed it.
0: See, those are guys, they're not risking it. You know, they know what comes with botching the pitch.
2: What happened to the days of going into the windup and throwing it as hard as you could? I can't believe they soft tossed it. What kind of first pitch is that?
1: I was asked once to throw out the first pitch at a minor league baseball stadium in Hartford as part of one of the shows I was on ESPN. And the thing is, they wouldn't let me stand on the mound. I had to stand in front of the mound. That was their rule.
2: No.
1: The pitch was fine. But afterwards, everybody's like, why didn't you stand on the mound? I'm like, they wouldn't let me. Nobody believed me. To this day, the Argotes did me wrong, but I love you, Hartford.
2: Wow.
0: That'd be so cool if you just went up to the mound and just did it fired anyway, in a slider at
1: full
0: speed.
1: Oh, yeah, no, I wanted to do, like, the full knee up, like, dramatic sort of like just a Shakespearean version of the first pitch.
0: Oh yeah,
1: it's probably why they wouldn't let me on the mound.
0: All right, let's spin it again. All right, kind of in the same vein here. Would you rather, with no preparation whatsoever, have to be the halftime show performer at the Super Bowl, or also with zero preparation, have to play goalie for Team USA in the World Cup?
2: I'm playing goalie. Yeah, my kid's a hockey goalie anyway, so what else am I going to pick? This was right up my alley. I'm still mad he didn't listen to me and get to the NHL, for crying out loud. So, you know, I'll play. I don't want to perform. I mean, what am I going to do? Tell jokes? Sing and dance a little bit? I'm going to go ahead and play goalie and do the best I can on skates.
1: I want absolutely nothing to do with the halftime performance at the Super Bowl.
0: You have some experience with that, though, Chris.
1: I know, but I want to plan it. I want every intricate detail planned. I don't want to watch it back the rest of my life and wonder. Here's the thing. If I'm in goal for Team USA, I can hope that the rest of the defense does so well that maybe we have, like, the first game where we don't face a shot. Maybe I don't face a shot. That's the way I get myself through it. When we do face a shot, though, realistically, I probably squeal like a small child and then fall into a little ball. Arnie Spanier has been an absolute delight, as always.
2: Thank you, my friend.
1: My friend, I appreciate you coming in and being such a great part of this show. Buck and I will be back together next week. Stick around. More Fox Sports Radio. We appreciate you listening to Buck and Fitz. Have a safe and wonderful weekend. 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
5: At the World Cup today, England was a 2-0 winner over Panama, which is 0-3 and out of the tournament. Both of England's goals came after the 60th minute, and it had played a scoreless tie in its previous game. Croatia, a 2-1 winner over Ghana on a goal in the 83rd minute. Right now in Miami on Fox TV, nearing the 30-minute mark, Portugal and Colombia scoreless. Also in Atlanta, it's Uzbekistan 1-0 over Congo DR. That one's on FS1. Two more games at 10 p.m. Eastern, including Argentina 2-0 against Jordan 0-2. The group stage ends tonight. The next U.S. game is Wednesday night. WNBA Phoenix over Toronto. Victor Hovland leads by one stroke in Connecticut over Scottie Scheffler. To Major League Baseball, the Mets, who've lost seven in a row, lead the Phillies 6-2 in the ninth. White